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3: Good evening, everyone. Welcome to eBible Fellowship's new open forum program. During this time, we're going to open up the phone line to take your call, and each person is invited to give us a call if you have a question or a comment about the Bible that you would like to make, and I'll try to respond to your question by going to the Bible in order to see what we can find from the Bible itself that might answer your question. And we know the Bible is the right place to turn and to answer questions about God, about man, man's nature, his purpose, about life on earth, about everything really that is of any importance. We go to the Bible. The Bible is the source book. It is the book of knowledge, the book of truth, and the book of wisdom. In everything that it says, it is wise, and it has good counsel for the reader of the Bible, and especially for the child of God. The Bible is our instruction book for living. It guides us into truth, and it also, as we learn truth, guides us into living each day in this world. It sets the boundaries for us in practically every area of life. I'm only saying practically, because maybe there's an area of life I haven't thought of, but in practically every area of life, the Bible will set necessary boundaries for this is the way to go, this is the manner of speech you should have in the way you go, this is the type of conduct you should be behaving in that way that the Bible sets before us, and this is how you are to treat your fellow man, this is how you are to treat husbands your wives your husbands, parents your children your parents, neighbor your neighbor, and the stranger that passes us by. It gives us guidance in all things. Do not defraud, do not deceive, do not steal, do not kill. Rather, love your neighbor. And then the Bible defines for us love. The love is keeping God's commandments. It is a book that is designed by God to teach the creature how he is to be a faithful servant to his maker, the creator. And it's the book that the people of the world in their wisdom, in their knowledge, their understanding, for the most part, reject, deny, turn from, and have no time for. And all you need to do to find out if they have done well in that, if they did right in that, is take a look out your window to the streets of this world, and do you see happy people passing by? Do you hear about happy people each day on the news or the reports that come to our ears? Are we hearing about happy, contented, peaceful people, wise people, generous, kind, and loving people? And you know, as well as I know, no way is that true of this world. It is completely the opposite. Well, if the world cannot rightly function, if the people of the world can't stop killing themselves, hating one another, lying constantly, deceiving one another, and you know, the list goes on and on and on, well, why then would anyone take counsel from their education system, from their professors, their atheistic professors, their secularistic professors? Why would we take counsel from the world's philosophy, from the world's understanding when it comes to anything having to do with living our life and with God and morality and so forth? And the answer is we shouldn't, not for a second. That it is absolute foolishness for anyone who does. It is, you know, to be blunt, idiotic for anyone in this world to live by this world's standards when we all can see the results of their standards and of the things they live by. And they can't even live 24 hours in a right and good and proper way. And so, in other words, why listen to them denounce this holy book, denounce the God of this book, and say all kinds of rubbish against the things the Bible says when they do not have a clue as to the first thing to do to fix this world, to correct things in this world, to live uprightly in this world? Not the foggiest idea. And so, you know, don't worry. It's the time for the people of the world rolling their eyes. And I grew up in the world. I'm very familiar with that. And labeling someone a holy roller, a Bible thumper, or whatever they want to say, as though there was any power or anything left on the world's part that gave them the position of the upper hand where they could look down upon the Word of God, the Bible. No, those days are long gone. Those days are long gone. Anyone who tries that, before you start saying a word, you go fix your world. You go try to fix your world, and you wouldn't even know where to start. So don't tell the child of God about this beautiful, wonderful, glorious book that is the answer to the deep things, the deep questions of life, and has been, through our experience, the word that has saved us, the word that has enlightened our darkness and has set a clear path before us to walk. Oh, don't you dare And of course you will, but don't you dare say anything against this book, this holy word. It's the only good thing in this wicked world, in this world of thick darkness. This holy book, the Bible, shines forth, and we thank God for it. I don't care. And the child of God, we come to that position, and all of us should. If anyone is caring, you shouldn't. I certainly don't care what this world thinks about the Bible. They have no room to talk. They have no grounds to say a single thing against this book. They should really get wise, humble themselves, fall on their knees, and cry out to God, I'm sorry for any wrong thing I've ever thought about the Bible and you, the God of the Bible, and will you please grant me its wisdom and understanding? That would be a proper response of the people in the world. Okay, we're going to get started now by going to the first person on the phone tonight. Welcome to our program. Please go ahead with your call. Hello? Hello, can you hear me?
4: Hi, Chris. I'm sorry. Okay.
3: That's okay. That's okay. Please go ahead.
4: Yeah, last Friday, May the 22nd, the Bible Exalted. Okay, yes. The topic was light versus darkness.
3: Right.
4: And I raised my hand, and Gary picked up my my call.
3: Right, right. And you asked about the Passover word.
4: Yes. And then
3: Easter.
4: Yes. I brought up Acts chapter 12, verse 4 to 10. But I think if you could read 4 to 11.
3: Okay. Acts 4, verse, Acts 12, verse 4. And when he had apprehended him, he put him in prison and delivered him to four quartornions. I hope I'm pronouncing that right. Four quartornions of soldiers to keep him, intending after Easter to bring him forth to the people. Peter, therefore, was kept in prison, but prayer was made without ceasing of the church unto God for him. And when Herod would have brought him forth the same night, Peter was sleeping between two soldiers, bound with two chains, and the keepers before the door kept the prison. And behold, the angel of the Lord came upon him, and a light shined in the prison, and he smote Peter on the side and raised him up, saying, arise up quickly, and his chains fell off from his hands. And the angel, verse 8, and the angel said unto him, gird thyself and bind on thy sandals. And so he did, and he saith unto him, cast thy garment about thee and follow me. And he went out and followed him, and wist not that it was true which was done by the angel, but thought he saw a vision. When they were past the first and the second ward, they came unto the iron gate that leadeth unto the city, which opened to them of his own accord. And they went out and passed on through one street, and forthwith the angel departed from him. And when Peter was come to himself, he said, now I know of a surety that the Lord has sent his angel and has delivered me out of the hand of Herod and from all the expectation of the people of the Jews. Hello?
4: Oh, yes. this account of Peter in this chapter is similar, kind of similar with the account in another chapter, but that was Paul and the Philippi jailer. So sometimes I thought in this account, in chapter 12, that it was Paul, but actually it's Peter, because they were kind of similar. But anyway, I have a few questions. Okay, related questions. The first question is, didn't we, represented by Peter as elect of God, need Christ to preemptively be our Passover first before our chains of darkness be broken? Does the same night in verse 6 signify judgment or judgment day? Does a light shined in the prison signify the gospel in days of darkness? Is the angel of the Lord in verse 7 a created spirit angel, or is it Jesus? What was Herod's purpose of bringing Peter forth to the people after Passover? And I started seeing this gospel when I kept focusing on the word Passover rather than King James Bible that says Easter, because Easter doesn't tell me anything, you know, but Passover is like an action noun. It bears action. Jesus Christ is our Passover. And here in Peter's account, the angel of the Lord, if that was Jesus, led him out. Okay, it was the Lord that leads us out. Right.
3: And well, I remember a picture. It's a picture. Herod would be a type of Satan. And Peter, the same night Peter was sleeping between two soldiers, sleep in the Bible can be a picture of death. And so Peter sleeping would point to being dead. And bound, he was bound with two chains, and the keepers before the door kept the prison. Behold, the angel of the Lord came upon him, and a light shined in the prison, and he smote, that is, the angel of the Lord smote Peter on the side. He didn't shake Peter or touch Peter's shoulder. He smote him, and the word smote would identify with killing. And on the side, we know Jesus on the cross had his side pierced. So it's not the angel of the Lord came and killed the guards, but he smote Peter on his side, who was sleeping. And so that points to death, like Christ had died when they pierced his side. So there's those tie-ins, and he smote Peter on the side and raised him up. And that would be language of resurrection. So the angel of the Lord raised up Peter. Peter would be a picture of Christ, and he is used as a picture of Christ sometimes in the Bible. So this would be one of them. He raised him up, saying, "Arise up quickly," and his chains fell off from his hands. So Peter was bound in the prison. Actually, the word prison in verse 7 is the word house. But since he's under guard with all these soldiers and he's chained, it would definitely point to a prison house. And prison identifies with being under the wrath of God or in the condition of hell, just as we read in Revelation 20 concerning Satan. When Christ, who's an angel, came down from heaven in verse 1, having the key of the bottomless pit and a great chain in his hand, and he laid hold on the dragon, that old serpent, which is the devil and Satan, and bound him, So there's chains and being bound, and bound him 1,000 years, and he would be bound, so he would deceive the nations no more till 1,000 years would be fulfilled, and then he's loosed. In verse 7, we know he's thrown into the bottomless pit, a picture of the wrath of God and condition of hell. And in verse 7, and when 1,000 years are expired, Satan shall be loosed out of his prison. So prison can relate to the condition of hell, being under the wrath of God, and even sinners. God likens us as being in prison. Christ came to set the prisoners free, to loose our bands. We were bound, captivity to sin and to Satan. He loosed us. But with Peter, it's a picture of Christ and the angel of the Lord is, first we read, it's as though he killed him. He smote Peter on the side, but then he raises him up and his chains fall off from his hands. And the angel said unto him, gird thyself and bind on thy sandals. And so he did. And he saith unto him, cast thy garment about thee and follow me. And he went out and followed him. Where did he go out from? The prison. So going out of the prison, after having been bound and all this other language of being smitten, is a picture of coming out of hell or the condition of hell. And when he comes out, he goes past the wards. It says in verse 10, when they were past the first and the second ward, the word ward is the word prison. So he's in the house with guards that's acting like a prison, and as he's coming out, he's leaving the first and the second ward, the first and the second prison. So he was deep into a prison, illustrating or picturing being deep under the wrath of God in the depths of hell or in the condition of the grave. And then it says, they came unto the iron gate that leadeth unto the city. What city? Jerusalem. Jerusalem. So the Christ has the keys of the gates of hell. We read elsewhere, whose sins soever you loose, they'll be loosed, or retain, they'll be retained. You have the keys to do this. And Jesus says in Revelation 1, he has the keys of death and hell. Let me make sure. Revelation 1, 17, it says, verse 18, I am he that liveth and was dead, and behold, I am alive forevermore. Amen, and have the keys of hell and of death. He has the keys of hell. Here, when they come to the iron gate, an iron gate is a strong gate. It's meant to represent for the prisoners, you cannot get out of prison. You will be bound in this prison. You're in chains in this prison. You're guarded in this prison, and the gate is part of the prison itself that will keep you in. And so, since it's typifying death and hell, the grave, for Christ as he was sleeping, again spiritually pointing to death. The iron gate is like the gate of hell, the gate of hell. And when they come to it, they came unto the iron gate that leadeth unto the city. If you could come out of the gate, you would enter into Jerusalem. And that would be a picture of the kingdom of God, the heavenly city. And the iron gate that leadeth unto the city, which opened to them of his own accord. And they went out and passed on through one street, and forthwith the angel departed from him. So the angel of the Lord and Peter, he brings him to the gate of hell, and the gates open. The gates open. He has the keys of hell and of death. And so he can leave the prison, and he goes to his people. He goes and knocks on the door, and Rhoda, the damsel, is so surprised that she doesn't open the door. But it will transition into another spiritual picture. But as far as being in the prison, it would point to Christ. It can also identify, since we were in Christ at the foundation of the world, and when he demonstrated at the time of the cross, he was demonstrating, even though it wasn't the case, that we were in him. This is how he freed us and delivered us from our sins. And so, it can have, on another level, it can have some application to the people of God. As we are set free, and let me read Isaiah 61, this is what Christ read from when he said, "This day this scripture is fulfilled in your ears," in Luke chapter 4. Isaiah 61:1, he was really announcing it's time for Jubilee. "The Spirit of the Lord Jehovah is upon me, because Jehovah hath anointed me to preach good tidings unto the meek. He has sent me to bind up the brokenhearted, to proclaim liberty to the captives, and the opening of the prison to them that are bound, to proclaim the acceptable year of Jehovah." And the acceptable year is synonymous with the Jubilee year. It's the time to deliver the captives, a time of salvation. Well, thank you.
4: The angel, of the Lord, is it Christ himself, or?
3: Well, the angel of the Lord is always God and Christ.
4: Okay.
3: In the Old Testament, we see the angel of Jehovah. It's the word Jehovah, and it's always God.
4: Okay. But, so can if I okay I cross a line. I mean, I cross out the word Easter because I didn't see the gospel with Easter, and I saw the gospel with the Passover, the word Passover. So if I cross out Easter on my Bible, I own my King James, I own the KJV Bible, and I cross it out and then put Passover somewhere, you know, on the page, will that be wrong? Because no. I know people.
3: No, it is the word in the Greek. It's the word Passover. God allowed the translators to translate it as Easter. And I think God had his purposes. We can see the early church especially had trouble concerning the law of Moses. Should they keep the Sabbath? What about circumcision? And God indicates all of the Old Testament feasts, Passover, Pentecost, Tabernacles, were fulfilled in the sense when Christ went to the cross, those feasts were not to be observed in the way that Israel had been observing them in a very physical way. The Lord still had spiritual application, especially for tabernacles and the Feast of Ingathering, but it kind of helped establish for the church, and this is the reason I think why, and it also helps God to hide when a word is translated a different way, like Sabbath in Matthew 28:1 was translated week. Instead of the end of the Sabbath, it reads in the King James, the end of the week. and that serve God's purposes until the time of the end

0: it Easter and even having the church call it Easter for centuries, God again kind of distinguished between the Passover feast and this ceremonial or this time for the New Testament church wherein Christ went to the cross and resurrected. But
1: Grace,
0: yeah,
1: the
0: it's
1: Bible.
0: no problem to write Passover there.
1: Yeah, the Bible closed at 95 AD. 95 AD. Is that
0: About.
1: considered the first century? 95 AD
0: Yes.
1: when.
0: Up until nine. Well, actually, I think I read somewhere that even the year 100 would be the first century. But when you get 101, I think it becomes the second century.
1: So,
0: So when you get to like 1900, that was still the 19th century. When you get to 1901, that started the 20th century. It's some kind of odd technical thing. And even with the year 2000, I believe the
1: yeah,
0: year
1: because I
0: 2000
1: wonder.
0: was still technically the 20th century. And when we got to 2001, it became the 21st century. But
1: Yeah,
0: thank
1: so I'm
0: you.
1: just.
0: Thank you for calling and sharing. And let's go to the next caller tonight. Welcome to our question and answer program. Please go ahead with your call.
2: Hi, Chris.
0: Good evening.
2: Excuse me. I'm sorry for asking. In your study on Genesis 8, part 6, verse 6, you said that the word window represented Christ, but cannot possibly represent salvation. So the question is, since the window represents Christ and he is the essence of salvation, can the window be pointed to salvation of the body of the elect, which is yet in need of salvation? Please expound. Thank you.
0: Well, let's read from Genesis 8, verse 6. And it came to pass at the end of 40 days that Noah opened the window of the ark which he had made, and he sent forth a raven, which went forth to and fro until the waters were dried up from off the earth. Also, he sent forth a dove from him to see if the waters were abated from off the face of the ground. But the dove found no rest for the sole of her foot. She returned unto him into the ark, for the waters were on the face of the whole earth. Then he put forth his hand and took her and pulled her in unto him into the ark. The window of the ark, only birds went out, a raven and the dove, and the dove typified the Holy Spirit. No, we're getting some background. Can we noise? Can we mute the caller and then we'll unmute her afterward? So the only birds flew out the window. No people went in through the window. We don't read that in the account. It was a raven, and a raven is a bird that identifies with the wrath of God. For instance, I think Isaiah 13 or Isaiah 34, when God speaks of a desolate world, he'll use the figure of unclean birds, and you read about owls and ravens and so forth. And in Revelation 18, once we read that Babylon is fallen, we read that it's a prison. And as I was just saying, a prison identifies with hell. So it's Babylon is the world, it's the nations. And so it's telling us about hell on earth. And Revelation 18, verse 2, and he cried mightily with a strong voice, saying, Babylon the great is fallen, has become the habitation of devils. And the hold, the word hold is the word prison, of every foul spirit. And a cage, and the Greek word translated hold, and the Greek word translated cage are the word for prison. And a prison of every unclean and hateful bird. So

0: The raven coming out of the window gives no indication whatsoever of salvation. The spirit, the dove could typify the Holy Spirit and does spiritually, coming out of the ark's window. Well, it returns because it found no place for the sole of its foot. It basically, the dove flew upon the waters, the face of the waters, because there was no land, not even a tree it could land upon. Everything was still underwater. And that reminds us of Genesis, in Genesis chapter 1, where it says in verse, right after God created the heaven and the earth, in verse 2, and the earth was without form and void, and darkness was upon the face of the deep, and the Spirit of God moved upon the face of the waters. So again, the dove, in all four gospel accounts, we read the Holy Spirit descended like a dove. So the dove typifies the Holy Spirit. The Holy Spirit coming out of the ark, a picture of Christ. The whole ark is a picture of Christ. Coming out of God, the kingdom of God, and going around the world, but it's all water. So the dove flying upon the water is spiritually identified with the Spirit back in the original creation. That I forgot already. Genesis 1:2, the Spirit of God moved upon the face of the waters. So the Spirit is moving upon the face of the waters. Everything is darkness. And it's not formed, it's void. After God's created, the earth was without form and void, and darkness. And those three things, without form, being void means empty, and darkness, identify with wrath, with judgment. And so too, when the world was turned into a world of water with the flood, it represented, of course, the wrath of God, and it was void, it was without form. The new earth, even historically, that would show itself as the waters decreased and finally go, you know, they would go away. The world had not been formed in that sense. So the world's without form, void, and darkness identifies with wrath upon the face of the waters. And here's the Holy, the dove making its flight. Now the phrase, it could not find a place for the sole of its foot, identifies with, the new heaven and new earth. And I would suggest to anyone, look up that phrase, sole of the foot. You'll find it used a few times in relationship to Joshua. Wherever you have in the promised land that represents the kingdom of God, wherever the sole of your foot touches, or something similar, to be exact, I'll read it. Joshua. It says in Joshua 1, verse 3, for every place that the sole of your foot shall tread upon, that have I given you, as I said unto Moses. So the sole of the foot, it identifies with the promised land given to the elect. The promised land of Canaan represents the new earth, the new creation. And God is also looking for the new creation. Over in Ezekiel, Yeah, I may not find this verse, but there's a verse that speaks of God with all of his elect and tells us he's looking for a place to put the sole of his feet. And yeah, I can't find it right now, but that's because God dwells in the midst of his people forever. So the Spirit, it by telling us the dove could not find a place to rest the sole of her foot, it's telling us God could not as yet find the new heaven and new earth. And so when the dove returns to the ark, unable to rest the sole of her foot, it's a report. The wrath of God is still on the world. The waters are there. And there is no place as yet to rest the sole of your feet. A report to the eight souls on board, the elect, they would represent. And it's like the Holy Spirit with the Bible is revealing to us over the course of this prolonged judgment day period, the wrath of God is still on the world for a time longer, for several years, as biblical evidence, meaning information coming from the Bible that the Spirit would guide us into, open up our eyes or understanding to see, is revealing that the new heaven, new earth is coming into view, kind of like when the waters receded and the tops of the mountains began to show themselves. Mountains represent kingdoms. And so when they saw the tops of the mountains, they realized we just have to wait. We have to be patient a while longer. And the new earth after flood, post-flood, the new earth will soon be here. And that's what the biblical evidence pointing to the year 2033 is providing us. Be patient, wait. The new heaven, the new earth will soon be here, the new kingdom of God, where you will disembark from the spiritual ark of hiding yourselves in Christ until the indignation be overpassed. The indignation will soon be overpassed. You will come out of this whole world and be lifted up into the new heaven, new earth, and we will forever be with the Lord. And that statement will forever be with the Lord. So it's not only a new creation for us, since he will dwell with us, it is a new creation for him that the dove is picturing, the Spirit of God searching for his dwelling place. Where is my new earth, wherein I will dwell in the midst of my people forevermore? Not here as yet. So the window, again, did people go through the ark's door to get into the ark? Yes. Then God shut the door. And did anyone climb through the window? No. The Bible tells us when someone climbs through the window, that's what a thief does. That's what a thief, not a thief as Christ who comes like a thief, but the one trying to get into the kingdom of God is like a thief and a robber because he's not going in the proper way, which would be the door. And John 10 tells us, I am the door, Jesus said. You have to go through Christ. Christ identifies with the word. We don't have that same kind of spiritual picture concerning the window. What we have with the window, if we go to Isaiah 24, it says, and Isaiah 24 is a judgment day chapter. If you haven't read it, anyone out there, I would recommend reading it, and you'll see verse after verse like this. It says in verse 4, the earth mourneth and fadeth away, the world languisheth and fadeth away, the haughty people of the earth do languish, The earth also is defiled under the inhabitants thereof, because they have transgressed the laws, changed the ordinance, broken the everlasting covenant. Therefore hath the curse devoured the earth, and they that dwell therein are desolate. Therefore the inhabitants of the earth are burned, and few men left. Now change that, just so you get the idea. The inhabitants of the earth are drowned, and few men left, and apply it to the flood. Everyone outside the ark, drowned. Everyone within, and they're called few, in 1 Peter 3, 8 souls, few men, or that are few, because many are called, few are chosen. Here, the inhabitants of the earth are burned, and few men left. It's saying the same thing, only in a spiritual sense. The unsaved of the world are burned up by spiritual fire emanating forth from the word of God, the Bible, except the elect. We are not burned. We are not burned. We endure the flames because there's no fault found in us, no sin upon us, and therefore the fire will not harm us. Well, in this same chapter, it says in verse 17, fear and the pit and the snare are upon thee, O inhabitant of the earth. So I wanted to read that so we know who's in view. Verse 18, and shall come to pass that he who fleeth from the noise of the fear shall fall into the pit, and he that cometh up out of the midst of the pit shall be taken in the snare. For the windows from on high are open, and the foundations of the earth do shake. The earth is utterly broken down. The earth is clean dissolved. The earth is moved exceedingly. And consider that last statement. The earth is moved exceedingly. Psalm 46, verse 6, the kingdoms were moved, or verse 1 and 2. The kingdoms of this world are cast into the sea. It's the nations, the inhabitants of the world come under the wrath of God. But the language, the windows from on high are open, that's that would bring us back to the flood account, as the water came from the depths below and from windows on high. The water came out of the windows from on high to flood the world and drown its inhabitants outside of the ark, and signified the wrath of God. So there's nothing that would indicate salvation. First of all, there's nothing alive with the breath of life outside of the ark. So whether the raven comes out or the dove comes out, there's nothing else alive out there. The life is inside the ark. The life, those birds are that come out and fly around, they're only alive because they were within the ark. It is only those in Christ that are alive at this time spiritually in the world, as far as God would account, the inhabitants of the earth are burned. And in Malachi 4, it speaks of them being as ashes under the soles of the feet of God's elect. It's just continuing with that picture. Malachi 4, verse 1, for behold, the day cometh that shall burn as an oven, and all the proud, yea, and all that do wickedly shall be stubble, and the day that cometh shall burn them up, saith Jehovah of hosts. And then in verse 3, and ye shall tread down the wicked, for they shall be ashes under the soles of your feet in the day that I shall do this, saith Jehovah of hosts. And their soles of the feet were treading upon the earth that has ashes, figuratively, of the wicked under our feet, indicating Christ's victory, the triumph of the kingdom of God. We are the kingdom. All the saints are that kingdom. And all the enemies of God are, for all intents and purposes, destroyed. And where the soles of our feet are trotting, well, God will give us the earth. He's cutting off the wicked from the earth. The meek will inherit the earth. And so that's a further tie-in. But thank you for calling and sharing. And let's go to the next caller tonight. Welcome to our program. Please go ahead with your call.
1: You probably went over this before. I'm just hard of understanding it. Can you go over Luke 20, 28?
0: Luke 20, 28. I'll start in verse 27. Then came to him certain of the Sadducees, which deny that there is any resurrection. And they asked him, saying, Master, Moses wrote unto us, if any man's brother die having a wife, and he die without children, that his brother should take his wife and raise up seed unto his brother.
1: I have a note here about raise up seed that brings us to Genesis 38:18, where Judah raises up the seed for, I guess, his son. What I don't understand is in Luke, can we look at this spiritually? Who is the brother? Who is the wife? Who are the children?
0: You mean the wife Mary with the picture the Sadducees are presenting?
1: God mentions it in three of the four Gospels. So it seems like important. And it has I don't know if it has a lot of spiritual information there, but I was wondering who is the brother, who's the wife, who's the children?
0: Well, yeah, I don't know that. They're trying to catch, well, they're trying to prove their idea there's no resurrection. And they think they can prove it by this example of seven brothers. Each one had this woman to wife because they keep dying. And every time one of them dies, it goes to the next brother. And so verse 29, there were seven brethren. First took a wife and died without children. And the second took her to wife and he died childless. And the third took her. In like manner, the seven also, and they left no children and died. Last of all, the woman died also. Therefore, in the resurrection, whose wife of them is she? For seven had her to wife. Ah, we got you. And that's from their perspective. That's all they're trying to do. And as far as the law of God, they're trying to use the law of God to kind of, I guess, show it's not reasonable, or if it were to work out this way, the law wouldn't have an answer. And so Jesus says in verse 33, well, I'm sorry, I didn't read it all. Verse 33, therefore, in the resurrection, whose wife of them is she? For seven had her to wife. And Jesus answering said unto them, the children of this world marry. And the word world here is aeon, can be translated age, and are given in marriage. But they which shall be accounted worthy to obtain that world, and that's the same word aeon, age, which is interesting. Because, you know, God is looking at certain periods of this world as age. And for the world to come, he, which would be eternity, he uses the same word. Like when it says forever and ever, aeon, ages to ages, or age to age. They which shall be accounted worthy to obtain that world and the resurrection from the dead neither marry nor are given in marriage. So that is speaking plainly concerning the people who are counted worthy, as it said, to obtain that world, and who that's very limiting to specifically those predestinated, all the elect. Only the elect will be counted worthy and were made worthy by the blood of Christ to obtain that world. And so God is saying, of this, let's say 200 million of my children, my elect children, they will no longer marry or be given in marriage. So the marriage institution that God instituted pretty much, you know, right away with this world, with Adam and Eve, and has continued throughout the whole history of the world, of course, you know, taken severe damage at this time of the end, but it's still in operation, that marriage institution will cease to be when this world is done, when we enter into that world of the new heaven and new earth. And we can see the reason why, because marriage, God tells us clearly in Ephesians 5, husbands, love your wives as Christ loved the church. Wives, submit to your husbands, you know, like the church would submit to Christ. And it's always been a picture of the bridegroom and the bride, Christ and his people. That spiritual marriage will continue into eternity future. But actual marriages, as we understand them in this world, will end with one another. And it goes on to say, and the resurrection from the dead, they neither marry nor are given in marriage, neither can they die anymore. So that would apply, you know, the seven brothers, each one died. So the things you're talking about, marriage, death, has no application for the new heaven, new earth. Neither can they die anymore, for they are equal unto the angels, or equal, that could be actually the angels, the angelic beings, and are the children of God, being the children of the resurrection. Now that the dead are raised, even Moses showed at the bush, when he calleth the Lord the God of Abraham and the God of Isaac and the God of Jacob, for he is not a God of the dead, but of the living, for all live unto him. I think Christ answered their point. He answered their question that, see, it only had application, what they're thinking, if things on, if in the new heaven and earth, it was a continuation from life on earth. Then, you know, you have, let's say, the seven brothers and the woman all make it in, all qualified, were counted worthy. And now which one, and you're all there, it's also thinking male and female. And no, all new spiritual creatures. There's not going to be seven men and one woman. None of it applies. None of it has anything to do with what's coming in eternity, as far as God's plan for us. So I don't think you know, we have any kind of need to figure out what they meant or what could be in view, because God didn't, you know, God allowed them to say this in tempting Christ to catch him, but that doesn't mean it has any kind of spiritual application that or would necessarily, you know, have to have spiritual application for the seven men and the woman.
1: That helps a lot. And so then Deuteronomy 25 verse 5, that's when Moses tells them the law about this very thing. When did God stop doing that? When Christ came into the world, or
0: you mean the
1: that law
0: of raising up seed?
1: Yeah.
0: Well, yeah, I would say so. We know that in the book of Ruth, it was actually carried out with Boaz when Ruth husband died and Naomi's husband died and so there was no child, no male heir, and so Boaz carried out the law. Boaz was a type of Christ, and Ruth a picture of the bride of Christ, and that's a helpful account in the book of Ruth. Because there was a kinsman, and this has to do with kinsmen. It's people in your family, the next closest male relative would have to marry the woman to raise up seed. Now, if they fail to do that, and that's what it says here in Deuteronomy 25, it says in verse 5, if brethren dwell together and one of them die and have no child, the wife of the dead shall not marry without unto a stranger. Her husband's brother shall go in unto her and take her to him to wife and perform the duty of a husband's brother unto her. And it shall be that the firstborn which she beareth shall succeed in the name of his brother, which is dead, that his name be not put out of Israel. And this is the reason why Judah's second son, there was Ur and Onan, I think. And the first one, God struck him and he died. And the second one went in unto Tamar, but spilled the seed on the ground because he knew it wouldn't be his. That is, the son would not be in his name, it would be in his dead brother's name, and he didn't want that. And so the brother or the closest relative should go in unto her, take her to him to wife, and perform the duty of the husband's brother unto her, and shall be that the firstborn which he beareth shall succeed in the name of his brother, which is dead, that his name be not put out of Israel. And if the man like not to take his brother's wife for the reason of that other son of Judah did not want to do that, then let his brother's wife go up to the gate unto the elders and say, my husband's brother refuseth to raise up unto his brother a name in Israel. He will not perform the duty of my husband's brother. And so he's a disobedient kinsman. Then the elders of his city shall call him and speak unto him, and if he stand to it and say, I like not to take her, then shall his brother's wife come unto him in the presence of the elders and loose his shoe from off his foot. And to have your shoe loose from off your foot makes your foot naked, and that points to sin, exposure of sin, you know, nakedness, like in Isaiah 20, verse 2, they walk naked and barefoot. So naked and barefoot are joined together there. Loose his shoe from off his foot and spit in his face. And to spit in the face would identify with being cursed, as Christ was spit upon. He became a curse for us. And spit in his face, and shall answer and say, so shall it be done unto that man that will not build up his brother's house. And his name shall be called in Israel the house of him that hath his shoe loosed. We might think that sounds a little funny, but it really spiritually is indicating this is the house of the wicked. This is the house of the spiritually naked, whose sins are open before God and under his wrath. And so in Ruth, with the nearer kinsman, he had the first duty. And so Boaz went to him and he took off his shoe to indicate that he signaled, yeah, he was interested, until he found out that he would have had to marry Ruth. He was interested in the land, but when he found out he had to marry Ruth, he didn't want any part of it. And then it passed to Boaz, the type of Christ. And that's the picture that this sets up, that man is nearer to his fellow man to redeem his fellow man of his sin. We're the closest relative to one another, but as is the case, none of us are qualified. None of us are able to do so, and so it must pass. And maybe if there's any point of going back to the seven had her, it would potentially point, because she died still childless, the inability of man to raise up seed, and only Christ can raise up seed, or the statement here that said that so shall be done unto the man that will not build up his brother's house. His brother's house, to build it up, edify the brother's house. And we recognize building up a house has to do with salvation. And Christ is the son over his own house. Whose house are we? He built us up stone by stone, living stone by living stone, because he is the near kinsman, and he was a man. He could be qualified. It was just a matter that all other men would be proven and shown they're unqualified, and then Christ comes to deliver us. He is our Savior. He raised up seed, and the seed would we know from Galatians 3 that Christ is the seed singular, but we're all counted for the seed in him. So through his atonement, his being smitten, death and payment for our sins, and then resurrection, he raised up seed to his brother's house, and Christ's brother would have been mankind, as he made man in his image. So I think that would be the spiritual picture, and I'm glad you went here. That could be the meaning of where we find the Sadducees. That could be the ultimate spiritual point: man's inability to actually raise up seed.
1: Totally does. Thank you so much. It's wonderful. Thank you.
0: Well, thank you for calling and sharing those good verses. And I would like to thank everyone for joining us. We've come to the end of this program. Lord willing, 10 o'clock Eastern, 7 o'clock on the West Coast, we'll have the Bible Exalted later tonight. And we hope you can join us for that. And the topic is abiding in Christ, or abiding. Everyone's welcome to join us on Zoom or on YouTube. It should be live stream. But for now, may you have a good night, and may the Lord's perfect will be done.
2: 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Until next time, may the Lord's perfect will be

God's elect believers have an amazing future just ahead waiting for them. Revelation chapter 21, verses 4 and 5 promise this. And we read there, "And God shall wipe away all tears from their eyes, and there shall be no more death, neither sorrow, nor crying, neither shall there be any more pain, for the former things are passed away." And he that sat upon the throne said, "Behold, I make all things new." And he said unto me, "Write, for these words are true and faithful."

0: Welcome to eBible Fellowship's Bible Study. In this series of Bible studies, we'll be taking a closer look at the Bible's evidence for the completion of the prolonged judgment day and the end of the world occurring in the year 2033. And now here's your host and Bible teacher, Chris McCann.
1: Hello and welcome to eBible Fellowship's Bible Study. Tonight will be study number 8 in our series on the biblical evidence for the end of the world in 2033. Last time we were in Matthew 24 and reading verses 23 and 24. And if you remember, we're trying to prove and show from the Bible that the signs that Jesus spoke of and the disciples asked him about, what shall be the sign of thy coming and of the end of the world, that these signs are all in place. And the reason for this, the reason we want to do this, is that if all the signs are in place, and then you lay overlapping them, let's say, a good deal of biblical evidence for the end of the world occurring in the year 2033, then that carries much more weight. Everything is consistent. Everything is in harmony. And of course, that type of information ought to be received very seriously as compared to, let's say, let's just pick a time, the days of the Reformation. Let's say it's 1600 and something right now, and we have biblical evidence, we think, for the end of the world occurring in our lifetime, in another decade or two, in the 1600s, and we're laying that out, and then we're looking at the biblical indicators, the signposts, and they're not in place. And what we will look at in this study, we're going to look at Israel as a nation again. Was Israel a nation in the 1600s, in the 17th century? No, Israel was not yet a nation amongst the nations of the world. That wouldn't happen until the 20th century. And then the Bible speaks of abounding iniquity. Now, of course, there is a matter of perception of the generation.

incredible amount of iniquity that has overtaken the earth, coming out of the hearts of men. And there's no comparison in any past generation, but I think we have to acknowledge there could be a problem of perception in looking out to the world on that issue. And then there is the falling away, the sign that God gives of church apostasy, and that's the sign we're going to look at in this study. But it's not just falling away. Here in Matthew 24, we looked at verse 23. I'll read that again. That if any man shall say to you, lo, here is Christ, or there, believe it not. And we spent some time discussing this. Does it mean you just immediately do not believe it? No, it's a formula. The phrase believe it not or believe not is part of additional information that we find in 1 John 4, 1. Believe not every spirit, but try the spirits is the second part of it. And that means you check it out. You go into the Bible like a Berean. And then in verse 24, for there shall arise false Christ and false prophets, and shall show great signs and wonders, insomuch that if it were possible, they shall deceive the very elect. False Christ and false prophets. In the Word of God, we have to look for a spiritual meaning for everything. What does it mean there shall arise false Christ? Does it mean, and you see, this would be taking it literally, plainly, as the churches encourage us to do, that there will arise individuals who will claim to be Christ. And we know that there are some individuals, crazy people, that do think they are actually Jesus or the second coming of Christ, but nobody even begins to believe them. That kind of thing is not a threat, especially to God's elect. No way that could cause us deception and where we might think, oh yes, this individual, he is the Lord come to earth. No, there not a chance for God, who protects his people and guides them into truth. There's no way that would be the case. Well, what does the Lord mean? There shall rise false Christ. He's talking about gospels. Gospels. Christ is the essence of the gospel. He's the word. He's the truth. And he's the life. All things that the gospel is. And when somebody comes and they say, this is the truth, this is the way that leads to heaven, this is how you obtain eternal life, this is the gospel of the Bible, and yet it's all lies, and it's a false gospel, they have presented a false Christ. It is a synonym. It's a synonym. Let's go over to 2 Corinthians 11. 2 Corinthians chapter 11, and we read in verse 4, for if he that cometh preacheth another Jesus, whom we have not preached, or if ye receive another spirit, which ye have not received, or another gospel, which ye have not accepted, ye might well bear with him. You see, preaching another Jesus is the same as preaching another gospel, and you could say preaching another Christ. And so there shall arise false Christs, false gospels, and along with them, accompanying them, is the next statement, and false prophets. Always, you wouldn't have a false gospel if you didn't have a false prophet bringing it. And so Jesus is saying this is going to be an indicator
He's still answering the disciples' question, what

0: be the sign of thy coming and of the end of the world. By the way, the word world there is age. And there's quite a lot of meaning in that. The end of the church age, it can be in view for the judgment of God. And Jesus did start this by referencing not one stone shall be left upon another, which is a reference to the end time judgment on the corporate church when judgment begins at the house of God. And so the final judgment of the world, it ties into the end of the world. We can see in this chapter from especially verse 29 and many verses after that, that Jesus does address the final end of the world. And so, but you should be aware it's the Greek word aeon that's translated as world in verse 3. But again, Christ answering their question, here is a sign. He's presenting a sign. There shall arise false Christs, which can only mean false gospels, and false prophets. Well, that's going to be hard to discern, because there's false gospels and false prophets in every generation. Yes, but let's keep reading. For there shall rise false Christs and false prophets, and shall show great signs and wonders, insomuch that if it were possible, they shall deceive the very elect. Behold, I have told you before. And there, you see, it's linking the false gospels, the false prophets bringing the false gospels, with great signs and wonders. Great signs and wonders. And there we have the word signs again. It's significant that Christ is connecting the false gospels to great signs and wonders. And basically he's connecting the church, because that's where the gospel would be proclaimed primarily, isn't it, over the course of the church age, would be inside the church. And we can gather from this that within the churches and congregations, there will be a falling away. And actually, the Bible tells us that. If we go over to 2 Thessalonians 2, starting in verse 1, now we beseech you, brethren, by the coming of our Lord Jesus Christ and by our gathering together unto him, second coming of Christ, is the topic. It's introduced in the first verse, that ye be not soon shaken in mind, or be troubled, neither by spirit, nor by word, nor by letter, as from us, as that the day of Christ is at hand. Again, Christ's second coming. Let no man deceive you by any means, for that day shall not come except there come a falling away first, and that man of sin be revealed, the son of perdition. And I won't continue there. We'll get into that regarding sitting in the temple, showing himself he's God. But the Bible is saying Christ's second coming, don't think he's come. Don't think the judgment of God has arrived. If there hasn't come a falling away first, that happens first. That's the sign. That's the signpost. When you see the falling away, and that's what Jesus is getting at here. False Christ, false prophets shall show great signs and wonders. And they're going to be so deceptive that they would deceive the very elect if that were possible. But thank God it's not, because God gives his people ears to hear, and they're tuned into his voice of truth, not to the voice of the stranger, which is the lie. And so the falling away, which is the Greek word apostasia, not sure exactly how to pronounce it, but it's the word from which we get our English word apostasy. And this word is only found twice in the New Testament. The other place is in Acts 21, verse 21, that says, "And they are informed of thee, that thou teachest all the Jews which are among the Gentiles to forsake Moses." The word forsake is this word apostasia, to forsake Moses, saying that they ought not to circumcise their children, neither to walk after the customs. Forsake Moses. Moses is the law. You see, forsake the law. That's a good description of apostasy. There shall come a forsaking first that has to do with the law of God. It is the church will go away from the law of God. And that fits in with what Christ is saying. False Christ, false prophets. And what do false prophets proclaim? Lies. But they use the word of God. Nobody would believe them if they didn't use the word of God. So they may make much reference to the word of God, only it will be twisted and distorted and perverted and changed to another gospel. It will not be the truth. And they're going to come in this apostasy, which happens at the time of the end. And Christ will not come until this happens. They're going to come showing great signs and wonders. The Greek word translated great is megas. Very big. Very big. They will be great signs and wonders that will deceive the very elect if it were possible. And, you know, when we read the New Testament, when we read information having to do with signs and wonders, at the end, it's always related to Satan. When you find language having to do with signs and wonders, then, of course, the church became enamored with that idea. You know, they lusted after it. They had to have it. They thought, these are signs showing that you have the Spirit. They foolishly thought, in ignorance, they assumed, well, this will prove if you receive a dream or a vision or a tongue, or if you fall over backwards, it will prove the Spirit's activity in your life as a Christian and in our life as a congregation. And actually, it proves the opposite. It doesn't prove the activity of the Holy Spirit. It doesn't show the activity of the Spirit in the life of the Christian or in the life of the congregation. Rather, it shows the activity of Satan in the lives of unbelievers. In 1 Corinthians chapter 14, we read in verse 22, "Wherefore tongues are for a sign, not to them that believe, but to them that believe not. For prophesying serveth not for them that believe not, but for them which believe." See what God is saying there? Tongues are a sign for the unbeliever. Prophesying, which is to study the Bible, dig into it, compare Scripture with Scripture, declare the truth you find, that's the sign for them which believe. And God set it up. God set it up. He made a big deal of it in the church at Corinth. And he put it right there in prominent view on the pages of the New Testament and in later generations. And this is why we can know, going back to the idea, well, it's the 1600s, and we discovered some time past that point to a certain date near us. And we look around, and yes, there's churches unfaithful. Actually, we just had, not too long ago, the Reformation. Look at that Catholic Church. Certainly that qualifies false Christ, false gospels. Yes, but the part about showing great signs and wonders, was that in view in the 1600s, in the 17th century? Well, probably here and there, but not the way it's laid out in Matthew 24, that it seems to be prevalent. It would be so much in view, so evident. Well, we have the comparison, of course, the advantage of our historical viewpoint in comparing the explosion of the charismatic movement in the 20th century, the explosion, we're talking about hundreds of millions of professed Christians that have gone after speaking in tongues, that are open to dreams and visions and the all kinds of things, of falling over backwards, holy laughter, rolling down the aisles. It's really a horrible thing that it happened to God's church. And yet it's a sign. There's the sign. There's the indicator when this phenomenon is practically everywhere, then you can know. You can know. What's the sign of Christ coming in the end of the world? Well, there will come false Christs, false gospels, false prophets, showing great signs and wonders, which would deceive the elect if it were possible. And just take a look at Revelation 13. Revelation 13, where we find the word, this same Greek word, sign, but it's translated as miracles. It's translated as wonders, and also as miracles, actually, in a couple of different verses here. In Revelation 13, verse 11, I beheld another beast coming up out of the earth, and he had two horns like a lamb, and he spake as a dragon. That the reference to Lamb, Jesus, the Lamb of God. So the beast is Satan, and yet he's trying to give appearance of Christ. So he has two horns like a lamb, just as we read. We're coming back here. You don't have to turn with me. But in 2 Corinthians 11, in verse 13, for such are false apostles, deceitful workers, transforming themselves into the apostles of Christ. And no marvel, for Satan himself is transformed into an angel of light. Therefore, it is no great thing if his ministers also be transformed as the ministers of righteousness, whose end shall be according to their work. Satan is transformed into an angel of light. He comes looking like Christ. So here is the beast, and the beast has two horns like a lamb, trying to give that appearance of Jesus, yet he spake as a dragon, and that would be to lie. That gives an outward appearance of truth. This is the true church of Christ. This is how you get to heaven. They'll use all that language. They'll use the Bible. They'll use the hymn book. And yet, the reality is, they speak as a dragon. They're emissaries of Satan, the pastor, the elder, the deacon, and at the time of the end, the leadership of the church, not everywhere, but practically everywhere, was under his control, under his authority. And so they lied. They lied, and they didn't know they were lying, but it matched the condition of their heart. And so we read as we continue here in Revelation 13, and he exerciseth all the power of the first beast before him, and causeth the earth and them which dwell therein to worship the first beast, whose deadly wound was healed. Is this Satan worship? Are people going to blatantly, openly be worshiping the devil? Well, you'll get a few oddballs that do that. Even in these most desperate, wicked times, or the most evil times there has ever been upon the face of the earth, still most people maintain some semblance of morality and wouldn't think of actually worshiping the devil, who is the beast. Yet, when we didn't read it, but in 2 Thessalonians 2, the falling away first, that the man of sin be revealed, and then he takes his seat in the temple, showing himself that he is God. And it mentioned worship. Maybe I should have read that. Let me quickly go back there in 2 Thessalonians 2, verse 3, who opposeth and exalteth himself above all that is called God or that is worshipped, so that he, as God, sitteth in the temple of God, showing himself that he is God. And that's Satan, loosed, entered into the corporate church. He's the one behind the scenes. He's the spirit. God's spirit departed out and abandoned the church in order to bring judgment upon them. And part of that judgment was to allow Satan's entrance into the church. And there he sits, and he has his ministers, just like God had his ministers. Satan has his ministers teaching the people lie after lie after lie. The very existence of the church, as a matter of fact, at the time of the end, is itself a lie. And there they teach the congregation lies, and the congregation believes the lie. Who receives the worship? Who received the worship back in the Garden of Eden, when God said of this, the tree of the knowledge of good and evil, in the day you eat thereof, you'll surely die. And Satan said, you will not surely die. And man believed the devil, and man became subservient to the devil. That was worship of the devil, really, over the worship of God, because obedience to the law, obedience to commands, is indistinguishable from worship. You can't say you worship God and then you disobey him. So obedience to the lie, believing the lie, trusting the lie, is in line with worship. Well, back in Revelation 13, he causeth the earth and them which dwell therein to worship the first beast, whose deadly wound was healed, and he doeth great wonders. That's our word signs from Matthew 24:24. And notice the word great. He doeth great, or mega, simeon, great wonders, great signs, so that he maketh fire come down from heaven on the earth in the sight of men, and deceiveth them that dwell on the earth by the means of those miracles. That's the same word. The means of those signs which he had power to do in the sight of the beast, saying to them that dwell on the earth that they should make an image to the beast which had the wound by a sword and did live. And we won't get into the image of the beast. Sufficient to say it is the church itself, the apostate church at the time of the end. And these are the signs. And you see why God says they're great signs. They're everywhere. They're everywhere. The phenomenon of tongues, the charismatic movement, destroyed the corporate church. It overran the camp of the saints. And this is the sign of Christ's coming. Is it in place? Well, yes. No doubt, without any question, it's in place. And you see, now you have that sign in place, and there's others we'll look at, but it lends legitimacy. It gives validation, confirmation to the time of the end. And so now when you come forth with biblical evidence pointing to a specific date, well, who dares to dismiss that.
1: Thank you for joining us for eBible Fellowship's Evening Bible Studies with your host and Bible teacher, Chris McCann. 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Until our next Bible study, may the Lord's perfect will be done.

0: Welcome to eBible Fellowship Scripture and Song. The nature of this program is to take a look at the hymns that have been written to glorify God.
1: Hello, everyone. This is Bobby Seeby, and our last hymn this week on Scripture and Song is Jesus Lead Me All the Way, and this is part two. Last time we looked at the first two stanzas and noted how this is a song written by the music team at eBible Fellowship, and it expresses the deep desire of the elect child of God to be led by the Lord Jesus through the difficulties of this present world. And this includes our current day of spiritual judgment upon the world, as well as into the world to come. We're going to pick up in the third stanza where we sing, When in sorrow's grasp, my soul it is downcast, Jesus stay with me and my comfort be. This follows the stanza that we looked at last time, which has the words, When in sin I fall, Jesus hear my call. And it is sin that can very easily lead us to be sorrowful as we transgress God's righteous law and grieve the indwelling Holy Spirit.
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2: 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I'm your host, Gary Daniels, and tonight we're seeking the Bible's answers to various topics in which the Bible has the final say in the matter. Joining us tonight are our beloved three panel speakers, Bob Grandy, Chris McCann, and Carl von Heringa. Tonight's discussion is Abide. That is Abide. So welcome, folks. You can join us live on www.ebiblefellowship.org. You might be watching us online via YouTube or other streaming platforms. This is a 1.5 hour program. For the first hour, we will pause, and that will be later broadcast at a later date. We'd like to hear from you with your on-topic questions, typically after the half-hour mark, where we will open up the lines to hear from you all. All right, so let's go to our panel. And again, tonight's topic is Abide. And we'll start with you, Bob.
3: Okay, thanks, Gary. Yeah, I'd like to start by reading a few verses that use the Greek word meno or meno, M-E-N-O, and that is G3306 in the Strong's Concordance. This word is translated 61 times as abide, so I figured that was a good place to start. It's also translated 16 times as remain, 15 times as dwell, 11 times as continue, and there's other words too. And in total, God used this word, meno, 120 times in the New Testament. 34 times it's found in the book of John, so over 25% of the time. And 7 of the 34 times in John, it's found in John 15, verses 3 to 7. And I'll read these verses. They give us a good idea of what it means to abide in Christ. And in John 15, starting in verse 3, Now ye are clean through the word which I have spoken unto you. Abide in me, and I in you, as the branch cannot bear fruit of itself, except it abide in the vine. No more can ye except ye abide in me. I am the vine, ye are the branches. He that abideth in me, and I in him, the same bringeth forth much fruit. For without me, ye can do nothing. If a man abide not in me, he is cast forth as a branch and is withered, and men gather them and cast them into the fire, and they are burned. If ye abide in me, and my words abide, in you, ye shall ask what you will, and it shall be done unto you. So it's very clear that the command to abide in Christ only applies to God's elect. Whereas on the other hand, those that abide not in Christ, these are the unsaved of the world who will eventually be annihilated on the very last day.
4: Wouldn't it be better to say, I mean, the command's to everyone, right? To abide in Christ. It's not just a command to the elect. Wouldn't that be correct? That everyone, like all the law, you know, it's commanded to everyone to obey. But their problem is the failure to obey.
3: Okay.
5: And well, also Christians that once maybe followed the truth too. They didn't continue with the truth, you know, walking in the truth. But I guess at one point they were, right? Abiding.
4: Well, we can say only elect will abide.
3: Yeah.
4: Finally.
3: Okay. Yeah, I guess that's probably a better way to put it. Yeah, so dropping down a couple more verses to verses 9 and 10. As the Father hath loved me, so have I loved you. Continue ye in my love. And that word continue is also 3306. We're also translated as abide. If ye keep my commandments, ye shall abide in my love, even as I have kept my Father's commandments and abide in his love. So not only should God's elect abide in Christ, but the joy of Christ will also abide or remain in us. And this is shown in John 15:11. These things have I spoken unto you, that my joy might remain in you and that your joy might be full. And here the word remain is also 3306. Here's another verse where 3306 is translated as remain, but it's in the context of God's election program. In John, it's the same chapter, John 15:16. Ye have not chosen me, but I have chosen you and ordained you that you should go and bring forth fruit, and that your fruit should remain, 3306, that whatsoever ye shall ask of the Father in my name, he may give it to you. Also in John 6, verse 56, this word meno, 3306, is translated as dwell. And it shows that Christ also dwells in his elect. It says there, he that eateth my flesh and drinketh my blood dwelleth in me, and I in him. And this is the last verse before I go to Mike. In John 8:31, meno is translated as continue. Then said, this is the verse, John 8:31. Then said Jesus to those Jews which believed on him, if ye continue, 3306, in my word, then are ye my disciples indeed.
4: Yeah, that's that verse, John 8:31, is the one I was looking at. Because, excuse me, it says in verse 30, as he spake these words, many believed on him. Then said Jesus to those Jews which believed on him, if ye continue in my word, then are ye my disciples indeed. And he keeps talking to them. And these are the ones, very shortly, they're calling him a devil. Say we not well that thou art a Samaritan and has a devil? And they're the ones that pick up stones to stone him by the time you get to the end of the chapter. And so it was a matter of minutes, or, you know, half hour or so, as he's continuing to teach or to reveal truth to them. I thought it was interesting because many believed on him, and Jesus then said to those Jews which believed. He's not talking to the Pharisees, the scribes, to those that didn't believe, but to those that believed. And it reminds us of Acts 8, with Simon the sorcerer. It says in Acts 8:13, then Simon himself believed also, and when he was baptized. So Simon took it a step further. He not only believed, but he was baptized. And after we read that he believed and was baptized, then I think it's Peter says, repent therefore, verse 22, of this thy wickedness, because he wanted to buy the ability to give the Holy Spirit. And so Peter says, repent therefore of this thy wickedness, and pray God if perhaps the thought of thine heart may be forgiven thee. For I perceive that thou art in the gall, bitterness, and in the bond of iniquity. Then answered Simon and said, pray ye to the Lord for me that none of these things which he has spoken come upon me. Well, how could he be in the gall, bitterness, and the bond of iniquity if he believed? He believed, but we see in John 8, they believed, and it's a short distance from people who profess to believe, profess Christians, to picking up stones to stone Christ. And we know in James 2 that the devils also believe and tremble. Right. So I think that helps to highlight the need to continue. He spake these words, many believed on him. Then said Jesus to those Jews which believed on him, if ye continue in my word, if ye abide in my word, then are ye my disciples indeed. Now you're disciples by profession. But if you continue, all the way through, if we might say, well, yes, but Jesus was saying hard things to them. He was saying that they would be free. And then they said, we be Abraham's seed. We've never been in bondage to any man. And then Christ told them that basically they were in bondage to sin and the devil. And then they said in verse 41, we have one Father, even God. Jesus said unto them, if God were your Father, you would love me, for I proceeded forth and came from God. Then why do you not understand my speech? Ye are of your father the devil. And after that, then verse 48, then answered the Jews, said unto him, say we not well that thou art a Samaritan and has a devil? You called us a devil, or you said, we're of our father, so we'll call you a devil. And is that the right response? Is it Christ's fault for telling the truth? Because I tell you the truth, you do not believe. No. What should have been the response? Like that Syrophoenician woman. It is not meet to take the children's bread and cast it to dogs. And he called her a dog, and she humbly acknowledge, true Lord, yet the dogs eat of the crumbs that fall under the table. And so they, you know, any true man, an Israelite indeed, which is probably what that statement, then are you my disciples indeed, is referring to, someone truly saved, a true man among them would have acknowledged and said, true Lord, I'm child of wrath, even as others. And I totally acknowledge this is the case, but instead they fought back. And it reveals that Christ is the Word, Christ the Bible. People initially hear the Word, they hear the Bible, they believe, and then God keeps talking. He keeps talking, he keeps speaking from the Bible, and the things he said are an offense to them, and eventually it provokes anger, it provokes a response against Christ. Christ, you know, being the word. So against the word of God, as we have seen, when people hear certain doctrines, it's the truth of the Bible, and they're very angry at these doctrines. They hate these doctrines. They don't want anything to do with these doctrines. The doctrine, the word that brings forth the doctrine, is an offense to them, and they'll even say of the one bringing that doctrine, this is not of God. This must be of Satan. So you're of the devil, and it's a failure to continue. It's a failure to abide from the initial point of hearing the true gospel. Many fail to, so, you know, various distances people go, but it's someone not truly saved will not be able to continue. They and that's why God says, "He that endureth to the end will be saved." And I was just looking at this before we started. The Greek word abide is meno, and the word endureth, he that endureth to the end in Matthew 24:13, the same will be saved, is meno's 3306. Endureth is 5278. And it's a compound word in the Greek. It's hupo meno. Hupo meno is endure. Hupo is the Greek word for, it's a preposition for under. And meno would be abide, continuing, remaining. So for one who continues under, in submission, but also it could be under affliction, under suffering, under various things, but you continue under, and that's endurance. That's endurance. So enduring to the end is definitely related to abiding, meno, in Christ. You must abide in Christ, or you might call yourself a Christian. You might have a certain set of doctrines you think are faithful, a whole bunch of things, but according to the Bible, you would not have endured.
3: I was just going to comment on what you were saying, Chris, about, you know, Simon the sorcerer. He believed, but he didn't. It wasn't a true belief, right? And in there's a verse that also has the word abide, or 3306. In John 3:36, and this believe is the true belief. He that believeth on the Son hath everlasting life, right? And that can't be taken away. And he that believeth not the Son shall not see life, but the wrath of God abideth on him. So, what do you think about that? The fact that there's, you know, there's really two different kinds of belief. I think they're the same Greek word, right? But it's just it depends on the context.
4: I haven't checked that out, but I think so. And there's the true belief of an individual doesn't save one who truly believes. It's not their belief that saved them; it's the faith of Christ they're saved by. But after the faith of Christ, after God has saved them, you know, through His Word. Completely the action of God, the work of God. This is the work of God that ye believe, like John 6:28-29. God does that work, and I must work, Jesus said, the works of Him that sent me. What is the work that ye believe? I must work the works of Him that sent me while it's day, during the day of salvation. It's Christ's work, God's work, performed on those chosen ones. You've not chosen me, but I've chosen you. And He carries it out to the point of salvation, the application of the blood through the hearing of the word. And then we receive a new heart, and afterward we believe. Or maybe we had intellectual belief prior to that, but that had nothing to do with our salvation. And we might not even notice there's a continuation of belief, because the intellectual belief prior to salvation now becomes belief acceptable to God after we received a new heart, a new spirit.
3: And belief is a fruit of, or faith is a fruit of the Spirit. Faith is related to belief.
4: Yeah.
3: So it's only after becoming saved that true belief.
4: Well, again, it might be kind of hard for some of us to pinpoint when we became saved. We could have had profession of faith, intellectual belief. We believe these things, and yet we weren't sure we were saved. So we didn't really make a profession of faith, maybe. But then God saved us at some point, and it carries on, and we believe these things. But our belief never had anything, that's the big point, never had anything to do with our salvation.
5: Isn't Cornelius a good example? Because he was, he was
4: believed with all his house. Yeah, that is a good example.
5: But he wasn't saved until, you know, the Holy Spirit came.
4: Mm-hmm.
5: But I was thinking regarding, isn't it more accurate to say belief from the heart, like the soul or the perfect heart? Because, you know, when we say true belief, somebody might not really know what that is.
4: Yeah.
5: So, because you could, like you said, you can believe intellectually. So I think maybe sometimes people might have a hard time separating what's the difference between the two. Somebody says, I believe in God.
4: Yeah, that's a good point. It says in Romans 10, you know, what you're talking about. It says, Romans 10, 9, that if thou shalt confess with thy mouth the Lord Jesus and shalt believe in thine heart that God has raised him from the dead, thou shalt be saved. There's two things. Two things. Confess with your mouth and believe in your heart. First one, practically anybody can do, to say, I believe, that doesn't save you. It's alone. Like it says in James, faith without works is dead. It's alone. And it needs the work of Christ in, first paying for our sins and then sending the gospel to regenerate us and give us new hearts and new spirits. And once that happens, then we have agreement. We have agreement. Now I say I'm a Christian and my heart matches. So I'm a Christian indeed, to use like Nathaniel. He was an Israelite. Well, there are a lot of Israelites. Yes, but Nathaniel was an Israelite indeed because he was a true Jew, circumcised in heart, spiritual circumcision, born again. And other Jews were Jews, not circumcised in heart, only having physical circumcision. And so that's why God emphasizes he's a Jew indeed, to indicate he's of spiritual Israel.
5: Mm-hmm. Yeah, and also the next verse says, for at the heart man believeth unto righteousness. And then what you read with Simon Peter, it says that his heart was not perfect, in so many words.
4: Well, it was Simon. I don't know if his name
5: is Simon Peter. Simon the sorcerer.
4: Yeah. We don't have people thinking Simon about Peter.
5: No.
2: It's interesting. Jesus said, get thee behind me, Satan, when he looked at Peter.
4: Yeah.
2: Which is not very flattering.
4: Yeah, Peter has enough trouble with that. We don't want to add.
2: I mean, that when I was a child, you know, when he looked, he turned back and he looked at Peter, you know, it just kind of makes you melt when you think about that. You know, you just melt.
5: Well, maybe when Peter was crying, he was thinking of, or weeping, he was thinking about that account.
2: Yeah. I tell you, being a disciple with Jesus, I probably couldn't even look at him, you know. You know, just because he can, you know, he can see right at the heart. He gets right to the matter. You know, one thing I do admire about Chris, you know, he's very straightforward. And I like that demeanor. And I say, these are blessings from God. You know, these are characters and demeanors that I hope to attain, because I'm always joking. I'm always laughing. Well, you get that serious look and it just makes you sit up a little bit. I wanted to say something about this topic, you know, for the Bible student who is looking at the word abide. I went straight to the Old Testament and I noticed there were different words for abide. And I sometimes saw God himself talking about abiding, and there was a different Hebrew word. And one of the words that really got my attention was the one in Genesis chapter 19, verse 2. And basically, Lot is sitting at the gate at Sodom, and Lot saw, you know, the two men, picture of God, up to meet them. So I'm going to read verse 2. And he said, that's Lot, behold now, my lords, turn in, I pray you, into your servant's house, and tarry all night, and wash your feet, and ye shall rise up early and go on your ways. And they said, nay, but we will abide in the street all night. And that was interesting that they would abide in the street all night. I looked at that word, and if you follow that same Hebrew word, abide, that same Hebrew word was used when the children of Israel murmured against Moses. So if you substitute the word abide instead of murmur, the children of Israel abide against Moses. And so when we see that word abide, it can be a form of judgment, as we all talked about. There can be abiding in terms of salvation, but there can also be an abiding in terms of judgment. And you can see that in the Old Testament. So.
4: Yeah, in rebellion.
2: Yeah, in rebellion.
4: They're you know, we see it breaking out, but it was continuous. It was constant. And that's something else. In Deuteronomy 8, you know, God tells us now when we look at that word endureth, you know, under abiding or abiding under, continuing under, and enduring affliction, enduring suffering, it can be summed up as testing, enduring God's testing, and he tests especially related to his word. Like it says in Deuteronomy 8 in verse 2, and thou shalt remember all the way which Jehovah thy God led thee these 40 years in the wilderness to humble thee and to prove thee, to know what was in thine heart, whether thou wouldest keep his commandments or no. And he humbled thee and suffered thee to hunger and fed thee with manna, which thou knewest not, neither did thy fathers know, that he might make thee know that man doth not live by bread only, but by every word that proceedeth out of the mouth of Jehovah doth man live. And then in verse 16, it says, who fed thee in the wilderness with manna, which thy fathers knew not, that he might humble thee, and that he might prove thee to do thee good at thy latter end. So the manna especially, he fed thee in the wilderness with manna that he might humble thee, that he might prove thee. The manna was a test, and the manna was very constant. Every day, same thing, same thing. They had to eat the same thing. And basically, they had to abide. They had to continue in the manna for 40 years. And they started to hate it and loathe it. And that, you know, we know, like in Numbers a couple of times, that it leads to rebellion, or they're murmuring constantly. They didn't like the manna, and Christ likens himself to the manna. That he is the bread from heaven, and he is the truth. He's the word. He's the truth. And we have to abide in Christ. You have to abide in the truth of the word, the Bible. And God's word doesn't change. It is constant. The word of the Lord endureth forever. So it continues forevermore. And people... unsaved people are worldly people, and the world is movable. You can change things in the world. You don't like something, you start pushing, shoving, trying to get around it. You know, you want marriage a certain way. Well, keep at it, keep at it. In our day, yeah, you can have that kind of marriage. You can have men marrying men, women marrying women. Not with God, not with God. With God, you can't divorce. And if you divorce, you can't remarry. Many things, the law of God, the doctrines that the Lord has opened up at the time of the end, especially this last 40-year period from 94 to 2033, they're very much related to the manna coming down from above. And these doctrines are very hard. I guess every one of them in some way, like time to for the break. Yeah. Okay. We can talk maybe about some of the doctrines after the break.
2: That's right. That's right. Thanks, Chris. You're listening to the Bible Exalted program. We've come to the halfway point of our 1 hour segment. We're going to open up the chat. So folks, after Chris and a few others, you can raise your hand to post a question or a comment. And once again, this is the Bible Exalted program. Tonight's topic is abide. That's abide. Please, Chris, go ahead.
4: Well, yeah. Thanks, Gary. So doctrine kind of has a reputation when people hear the word doctrine, kind of, you know, stuffiness. It reminds people of school or something, I guess. But basically, doctrine is teaching. And doctrine comes from the Bible. When we compare scripture with scripture, it produces doctrine, the teaching of the Bible. And we read in 1 Timothy 4, I have a few verses on doctrine. 1 Timothy 4, it says...
3: Hey, Chris?
4: Yeah.
3: Yeah. Before you go there, I just wanted to... In John 6:27, this ties everything in you were talking about with the manna. Labor not for the meat which perisheth, but for the meat, and meat is doctrine, right? We read that, yeah. that relationship somewhere else, but for that meat which endureth, and that's 33:06 menno, unto everlasting life, which the Son of Man shall give unto you, for him hath God the Father sealed. So that ties it all together, because this is the chapter where Jesus says, "I am the bread of life," you know, and mm-hmm. He talks about the manna that came down from heaven, and he says, "I am the bread of life."
4: He fed them with the loaves earlier in the chapter, and they followed him, and he's pointing out historically, you know, give us another meal. But that all fits in. Now, as far as doctrine, 1 Timothy 4:15-16 says, "Neglect not the gift that is in thee, which was given thee by prophecy." That would be the gift of salvation. We receive by prophecy, by the hearing of the Bible. "With the laying on of the hands of the presbytery, meditate upon these things. Give thyself wholly to them, that thy profiting may appear to all. Take heed unto thyself and unto the doctrine. Continue in them, for in doing this,

0: And who do we learn doctrine from? Who taught us doctrine? We could say, well,
1: Holy
0: Mr.
1: Spirit.
0: Camping. We could say that, but who did Mr. Camping learn doctrine from?
1: The Holy
0: And
1: Spirit.
0: the Holy Spirit.
1: The
0: And even when we learn from Mr. Camping, it was the Spirit, basically the same process when Christ fed the 5,000. Christ had the loaves, he broke, gave to the disciples, they gave to the multitude. That's the process. And God opens up the eyes and mouths of his people to truth, who then share it with others because he's no longer physically on the earth, and he will not speak directly from heaven to us. He and therefore, how's he going to do it? He'll use men, feeble men with feet of clay.
1: Here's a
0: But
1: verse,
0: that's the
1: Chris.
0: doctrine.
1: Here's a verse, Chris. Isaiah 28:9. Whom shall he teach knowledge, and
0: Yeah.
1: whom shall he make to understand doctrine? Them that are weaned from the milk and drawn from the breast. Would we care to say that someone who abides would be God who draws them from the breast and he weans them from the milk? And those who remain in the milk, unfortunately, they cannot grow, and so therefore they don't endure. Would that be something right?
0: At this time, we know Hebrews 5, God refers to them on the milk of the word, and then he talks about the meat of the word, and you have to move on, you have to mature, and he then goes right into the end of the church age, and the church has not matured, they've not moved on. It's kind of like, for anyone that's had children. And they get the baby food, the little jars, then they get the meat sticks, and they're eating the meat sticks. But then, pretty soon they're sitting down at the table with you, and they're cutting their meat, and they're having steak or chicken or pork, and eating with the family. That spiritually is how it should be with the people of God in the Bible, but unfortunately, the church in some ways, it was the condition of the church throughout the whole church age, but especially at the end, it's the apostate condition of the church, stuck in infancy, dependent on milk of the word, unable to partake of the meat of the word. They think the meat of the word is a strange thing. And they don't follow. But yeah, that's a good verse in Isaiah. And God tells us how we find the meat. I'll read 9 again. Whom shall he teach knowledge? Isaiah 28:9. And whom shall he make to understand doctrine? Them that are weaned from the milk and drawn from the breast. For precept must be upon precept, precept upon precept, line upon line, line upon line. Here a little, there a little. Scripture with scripture. Scripture with scripture. It's a good visual of what it means. One Bible verse with a note, line upon line. Well, concerning doctrine, we learn it from men. I learned, I don't know how much of, God knows how much the Lord blessed me through listening and studying with Mr. Camping, and yet, I thank God for Mr. Camping, but I know he's a man. And actually, the more Bible study you do personally, the more you're in the Word, the more you realize where it comes from, and who delivers the truth, and you realize this is from God. It comes from God. It comes from the Spirit of God. And the Bible tells us that the Spirit will guide you into all truth. And no man, the Spirit will use men as he guides, like he did with Philip. Philip, go unto that chariot where the Ethiopian eunuch is sitting and reading the book of Isaiah. And Philip goes running because the Spirit sent him. And when he gets there, the Ethiopian eunuch is reading Isaiah 53, and he has a question. Pray tell,

0: is who's in view here? Is it speaking? Is the prophet speaking of himself or another? And from there, Philip's been taught by Christ and has the answer and by the Spirit, and he is now able to deliver. What the problem with much of the Christian world is they praise Philip. Oh, Philip, what a wonderful preacher. Or they'll praise Paul. What a brilliant mind Paul had. He was a Pharisee. He sat under Gamaliel, and it shows when you read the book of Romans. And they praise the men where no, we should never praise the men or lift the men up. No, it is God. If you want to see Saul, the brilliant theologian, well, he's on the way to Damascus to hail men and women to throw them into prison. That's where his brilliance took him. It was not to the point of understanding the least about the truth of Jesus Christ. Christ had to shine a brilliant light upon him and change him. That's the same with all of us. But again, the things continue thou, Menno, in the things which thou hast learned and hast been assured of, knowing of whom thou hast learned them. This is why you see people deviating from doctrine we learned under Mr. Camping. And basically, it's like, well, Mr. Camping's not watching anymore. Mr. Camping's not here to find out that I have gone off course when it comes to the Lamb slain from the foundation of the world. It's almost that kind of thing. Like the teacher is left, so I will go off into this direction, which is astray. And it was never Mr. Camping's doctrine. It was God's doctrine. And God has tested us and them by taking Mr. Camping and leaving it. Well, now it's still being taught, but there's just not as much respect for those teaching it at this time, and it really shows they very well could have been looking towards a man rather than receiving it from the Spirit of God as the truth that it is. And this continuing, basically, true doctrine is Christ, as it says in 2 John 9, whosoever transgresseth and abideth not, that's our word, meno. Whosoever transgresseth, that means sin, and abideth not in the doctrine of Christ. If you go outside the doctrine, this isn't talking about stealing or cursing or some. Oh, there could be spiritual application of that, but this is talking about understanding the truth of the Bible. If you had an understanding of the truth of the Bible and doctrine, you have learned it from God through a man, whoever that man was, and now you have departed from it, you've transgressed. You have sinned. Whosoever transgresseth and abideth not in the doctrine of Christ hath not God. That's a serious, serious thing. He that abideth in the doctrine of Christ, he hath both the Father and the Son. So, sometimes people say, does it matter what I believe, what kind of knowledge I have? And the answer is, of course, God's the one who gives understanding and knowledge, and we're not saved by our knowledge. But if we have received doctrine, we and the knowledge of doctrine, and we have continued in it for a certain period of time, and now we are leaving that doctrine, for what reason? For what they, it's never because, well, now this verse over here, or let me show you how it's wrong. It's just they quietly go away. They kind of sneak off. And now I'm free. Oh, it's so wonderful. And no, it's not. It's a horrible thing. It's a sorrowful thing. It's why we weep when people are going backward. They're leaving the doctrine of Christ, because Christ has brought it forth at this time of the end, and it's really for them. For them, it's terrible.
1: A little bit off topic, Chris, but you mentioned pork. I think that would be a great side topic for another episode, because a lot of people, they'll tell you, I don't eat pork. And they will attribute that to their belief system, that if they eat pork, somehow it will defile them. So I think that, at least as a side.
0: They're getting that from the dietary laws of the Old Testament.
1: Yeah. But it's interesting. They don't want the pork. You know, they might have other things. But it's something about.
0: Well, that's why I gave option. You could have chicken, you could have meat, or you could have the
1: pork. It really gets them, you know.
2: Well, I told somebody recently that after the flood, God says you can eat of all. I forget how it's worded, but he says of all creatures you can eat. So that means obviously there was nothing wrong.
1: He says, physically. "Rise up and eat." Yeah, all yeah, rise up and
2: and
1: eat.
2: I think that's because all the herbs probably would have been not available, right, after the flood. If the water wiped out all the plants, you know, I know that there's the olive leaf plucket, but there probably wasn't a lot of vegetation.
1: And you know, the herd of swine that goes down, maybe that's why they're like, no pork for me, maybe because of the swine. And they're like, they don't want that. But you know, that's interesting, Chris. They will really adhere to that. No pork. But when it comes to the word of God, they don't have that sincerity or the same, you know, discipline. If that discipline that they had for pork was applied to just other things.
0: Well, it's like, what's that guy's name in Jeremiah? His sons, who he told them, don't drink.
1: Right. Rahab, I think the Rechabites. I think.
0: Yeah, Rechab, I guess. Yeah. And they followed their father's commandment very diligently. And God commended them for it, because it's kind of like Christ saying to the centurion, I have not found so great faith, not in Jerusalem, that you're so obedient to your father when my people are not obedient to me.
2: Yeah. You know, you mentioned earlier when Mr. Camping passed away, or you didn't use that word, but a lot of people just kind of went off and continued to do so. And it kind of reminds me of like a family household. As soon as the parents leave, you know, the kids are like, oh, they do whatever they want.
0: Yeah. Look at Family Radio itself. It's, you know, unfortunately, a number of people that work there, they weren't on board, as the saying goes. And by on board, we're talking about doctrinally. They didn't have the doctrinal understanding. The church age was over. They didn't have the understanding of matters of time and judgment. And now they've gone back as a ministry, and basically they're not being used. They're not being used by God at this time.
2: There was a verse I wanted to bring up regarding the verse you read earlier about the Jews, how it said that they believed on him, and then the same Jews that believed turned against Jesus and started calling him a devil. You know, this was a very popular verse for me after May 21, because you had all these people turning against us. But this is Luke 12, verses 45. It says, But and if that servant say in his heart, my Lord delayeth his coming, and shall begin to beat the men servants and maidens, and to eat and drink and to be drunken, the Lord of that servant will come in a day when he looketh not for him, and in an hour when he is not aware, and will cut him in sunder, and will appoint his portion with the unbelievers. And, you know, that's obviously, they don't just turn away from the truth. A lot of times you find them attacking back and forth. And I just thought it was interesting how, too, it says that he will come in a day when he looketh not for him, in an hour when he's not aware. But obviously that day has come, and they at least were aware of it until falling away. And then they lose that awareness when Judgment Day. So I wonder if.
1: Would you say spiritually, Carl, that they are not looking for him because they're not in the Word of God? So they're not aware, because spiritually he's come unawares, because they're not aware of the spiritual tribulation, the time. They didn't know the time of their visitation, right? Something to
2: I was thinking, if they were aware in the sense that they understood May 21 is Judgment Day, then they fall away.
1: Okay.
2: It's kind of odd for it to say he's going to come in an hour when they're not aware, because they were previously aware. But I was just wondering if it's because they lose the talent that they in a sense become unaware.
1: Or do they have a special designation, Chris? People who were what we would call on the surface brothers and sisters in arms, but they raised it almost like they raised their heel against the elect, because now that they've turned away, some have mocked, some have turned away. But would you say that these were people who did not heed? Because there were some people who did come out of the church, but they returned again. No.
0: I don't know if there's a special designation. Well, God, I think they're the ones in view with the parable of the Lord who reckons with his servants and takes away the talents from them. And that's what we're seeing. Not so much those in the churches, because God dealt with them with the separation of the wheat from the tares and bundled them as tares for the burning. So that basically has taken care of all the Christians in the churches, but numbers of people outside the churches who came out, well, now they're like these fellow servant or beating their fellow servants. And it's true, it's not the secular society. It's not even the church so much that over these years since May 21, 2011, that has really been hostile. Of course, yes, they have been, but I mean, in a continuous way, and to the degree of some that have gone back, when maybe it's because they have to justify their action, that they're maybe more against these things, because if they turn around, they see e-Bible Fellowship, and e-Bible Fellowship is following, continuing, and that would mean, and following the truth, it would mean they were wrong, and that would be very hard for them to take. There's a verse. Couple of verses in 1 John 2 that I think it talks about continuing. I don't know if it mentions doctrine, but 1 John 2.
2: Well, sometimes they think it's a good thing what they're doing, coming back and telling and telling others, you got to get a, I mean, they might think it's a noble cause to come back to and to say, okay, because I
0: Oh
2: know some.
0: yeah, there has no, I didn't mean that. There have been people, they definitely should. They definitely should. There's no one who's going to say a word except, thank God. If anybody comes back,
2: No,
0: and some have.
2: I mean those who fall away, they try to and maybe ensnare others who think that, I was led astray, I'm trying to help you.
0: Oh, when they're talking to others about against these things.
2: Right. Like
0: Oh
2: I
0: yeah.
2: was once led astray, but I
0: Uh-huh.
2: was humbled. So they
0: Yeah,
2: think it's a
0: I've
2: noble
0: had
2: cause.
0: my eyes open, is basically what they're saying. Now I can see, oh really? So what are you doing? What understanding have you come from? Well, now, and then they'll proceed to tell you the same doctrines that the churches have held to for hundreds of years, and brought down the wrath of God upon the churches. But I just want to read a couple of verses. 1 John 2, it says in verse 18, "Little children, it is the last time, and as you have heard that Antichrist shall come, even now are there many Antichrists, whereby we know that it is the last time. They went out from us, but they were not of us. For if they had been of us, they would no doubt have continued with us." That's meno. That's a form of meno, abide. They no doubt would have abided with us, but they went out that they might be made manifest that they were not all of us. So that's God manifesting that they were not his people. They were not those that Christ purchased, which would be all the elect, and the fact that they go out and leave. I mean, how do we identify this? We don't have a place. It's not like a church building now that people never come to. How do we know they leave? It's the doctrine. It's the doctrine when they start posting or sharing things contrary to the doctrine. And I guess there is an online presence too, online fellowship, e-Bible fellowship, electronic fellowship. And when people are in agreement, they're understanding, they believe the doctrines that we have learned, e-Bible fellowship, learn these by God's grace, many from Mr. Camping. We've continued in many of them by God's grace. Some more have been added, but we're continuing in the doctrine, and others in various programs, when they call, when they share on Facebook, they're posting, they're sharing links. They're basically saying, I agree with this doctrine. I am on board with this teaching from the Bible. And when someone has had enough, they'll go contrary to that. And they'll start making statements and on maybe this particular teaching or that particular teaching. And it comes down to a manifestation, which is a revealing, not by us, not by any man, but really God is behind it. He's the one that takes the talent away. God is manifesting the fact that they're not in the doctrine of Christ. And what happens from John 15 that Bob read? If a branch does not abide, what happens to the branch?
1: It's burned.
0: It's burned.
3: Burned up.
1: And very quickly, Chris, it's kind of interesting. God sets the scenario up where the individual who turns away, on the surface, it looks too good to be true, meaning if there was a large group of people who believed it, if it had all these external cues, it would be harder for them to leave. But actually, God makes it a small group of people. It looks meager. It looks so weak on the visual aspect of it. So God actually creates an environment along with the doctrine for someone to say, well, I'm going to go back because all my friends are there and the church is there and the resources are there. But when I stay here, it's like in the wilderness. You know, I loathe this light bread. It's just us out here. Where's the water? You know, where is everybody? And so God creates a visual mirage, so to speak. Where on the surface, it looks like this meager dish.
0: The cucumbers, the leeks, and the melons start looking pretty good.
1: Exactly.
0: Whenever I read that, I said, what? That's not what I would be lusting after. I wouldn't be lusting after
1: fish.
0: Cucumbers, that's for sure. And leek, I don't even know what a leek is. But it's just the idea that anything, you know, with your mind, you start thinking about how it used to be and you kind of build it up. Like sin. Sin's terrible. It's awful. It's ugly. And in our mind, if we don't watch out, you know, if we've been mindful of that country, we might have had opportunity to return. So we better not allow our mind to do this. But in our mind, you could start thinking of former things, sinful things, and former doctrine. Transgresseth and abideth not in the doctrine of Christ. So bad doctrine is sinful doctrine. Thinking about sinful doctrine, there just could be some people, they never got it, but just kept their mouth shut or just didn't sit right with them. And, oh, you know, Mr. Camping, he's so faithful. I don't understand. Maybe I'll understand this later. And they just kind of suppressed it.
1: Right.
0: And down the line, well, no more Mr. Camping. And so let me revisit this doctrine And the lack of understanding comes out, and it leads to going away.
1: Right.
0: Not
1: It's like,
0: always, but sometimes.
1: in final statement, it's like walking on a tightrope, and that person's, they're balancing, and then somebody grabs it and they shake it. They're coming down because they can't endure. They can't endure. But we've come to the end of the first hour of the program. We're going to have a bonus half hour. We'd like to thank you all for listening to the Bible Exalted program. Now we're going to end this program for our radio listeners, but for those watching on live, we're going to have the additional half an hour. Good night.
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1: Good evening, folks. Welcome to the Bible Exalted program. This is our bonus half an hour. For those who are watching us live on Zoom, YouTube, and other platforms, tonight's discussion is Abide. Joining us are our beloved panel speakers, Bob Grandy, Chris McCann, and Carl von Haringa. We see a hand raised, so let's start with you. Please go ahead, Lynn.

0: Hello?
1: Hi, yeah, I was turning off my regular the web radio so that we don't get no noise in the background.
0: You were abiding.
1: Can we say that keeping God's commandments, which is showing forth our love to God, is inextricably tied to abiding his doctrine and abiding in the truths of the Bible? I was looking at John 15:9-10 to come up with that question.
0: John, I think Bob read this earlier. John 15 and 9 and 10. As the Father hath loved me, so have I loved you. Continue or abide ye in my love. If ye keep my commandments, ye shall abide in my love, even as I have kept my Father's commandments and abide in his love. So one thing I don't think we've said too much about is that it is basically the fact that God abides in us that allows us to abide in him. What I had a verse somewhere here. I think it's John 14. Yeah, John 14. Verse 15, if ye love me, keep my commandments, and I will pray the Father, and he shall give you another comforter, that he may abide with you forever, even the Spirit of truth, whom the world cannot receive, because it seeth him not, neither knoweth him. But ye know him, for he dwelleth with you and shall be in you. So God will give us the comforter, who will abide with you forever. And it's the Spirit of truth. So that's how we abide in the truth. We have the Spirit of truth abiding in us, keeping us, protecting us, and preserving the truth. It's not that to say we can't temporarily have a misunderstanding of something, a doctrine, and be incorrect, but there's that desire, ongoing desire, do the will of God. And we know the Bible brings correction. And when we're corrected, the humility of the child of God with a new heart, so that we receive the correction. It's basically we are able to abide in the doctrine of Christ. And that verse in 2 John 9, whosoever transgresseth and abideth not in the doctrine of Christ hath not God. See, that takes on different meaning. That the reason they're transgressing, the reason they're not abiding in the doctrine of Christ is because they hath not God. But it went on to say that that we do have God. In the next part of the verse, 2 John 9b, he that abideth in the doctrine of Christ, he is both the Father and the Son. And we shouldn't think, well, because they did not abide, they lost God. And because we abide, we have God. It's not that. It's the fact they didn't have God. That's why they didn't abide and transgress. And we do have God, the elect, and that's the reason why we're able to abide and continue and endure to the end. To God be the glory. It is not us. It's not our wisdom, our understanding, our perceptive nature of truth. Oh, I can perceive truth, or I can discern wisdom only because the Spirit of truth, the Spirit of wisdom, Christ, is within us, and he's the one, it's outworking through us, the Spirit, and through our spirit, that when we hear things, he also gives us That tuner, you know, tune. Did you ever hear those radios tuned to one station? That they used to have them, I think, and sent them a family radio, I think, had some, and gave them out. So, you know, if you want to give somebody a radio, you don't want to have them jumping the dial. So it was able to be tuned to one station. And that's what the Spirit of Christ does for us. We're tuned to truth. When we hear something untrue, a lie, doesn't sound right. Maybe we can't figure it out at the time. Just, no, I don't think so. And then when we hear truth, scripture with scripture, oh yeah, that's it. That's the answer. And so we're in tune. You know, to go back to John 15. John 15, 9 and 10, as the Father hath loved me, so have I loved you. We love him because he first loved us. Continue ye in my love. Keep keeping my commandments, which is an indicator of love. And if you're loving me, that means I first loved you. So it's an indicator of that. If you keep my commandments, you shall abide in my love, even as I have kept my Father's commandments. And Christ was faithful all the way to the end, obedient unto death, even the death of the cross. Nothing interrupted his faithfulness. He continued. He abode or abided in the truth and doing the will of the Father. And he is the example.
2: Yeah, there's another
0: So,
2: verse in
1: our abiding in Christ also ties back to John 15:5, where it says, unless we abide in without him, we can do nothing. So
0: well, yeah, John 15:5, I am the vine, ye are the branches. He that abideth in me and I in him, the same bringeth forth much fruit, for without me ye can do nothing. Now, there is also something here that we haven't talked about, which is abiding in a corporate sense, you know, like Israel or Jerusalem abode in, or the church. There was a sense of abiding, or they should have been abiding in Christ. And where it says that, you know, you'll be cast, if your man abide not in me, he is cast forth as a branch and is withered. And men gather them and cast them into the fire, and they are burned. In Ezekiel 15, it's a short chapter, and it's about that very thing concerning a vine tree. Son of, in verse 2, son of man, what is the vine tree more than any tree, or than a branch which is among the trees of the forest? Shall wood be taken thereof to do any work? Or will men take a pin of it? That's translated nail somewhere else. Will men take a pin of it to hang any vessel thereon? Behold, it is cast into the fire for fuel. The fire devoureth both the ends of it, and the midst of it is burned. Is it meet for any work? Behold, when it was whole, it was meet for no work. How much less shall it be meet yet for any work when the fire hath devoured it and it is burned? Imagine the church was not meet for any work when it was whole, and now God's burned it up and people are returning to it. That's how ridiculous it is. Therefore, thus saith the Lord Jehovah, as the vine tree among the trees of the forest, which I have given to the fire for fuel, so will I give the inhabitants of Jerusalem, and I will set my face against them. They shall go out from one fire, and another fire shall devour them. And ye shall know that I am Jehovah when I set my face against them. And so the wood cast into the fire, Jerusalem and Israel was cast into the fire of God's wrath. The church has been cast into the fire of God's wrath. The tares bundled for the fire. And it's all because they did not abide. Remember God's law for the corporate body is faithfulness. They had to endure faithfully. That was how they stood before God. And when they were unfaithful, well, then God put up with their unfaithfulness for his own reasons for a time. But he finally brought the day of judgment. Judgment began at the house of God, and they're cast like Romans 11, right? The original tree was it an olive tree there? And the natural branches were broken off, and the other branches are grafted in, and then God warned, and the other branches were the Gentiles, the
1: Minded.
0: churches, and God warned, be not high-minded, but fear, for if he spared not the natural branches, take heed, lest he also spare not thee. And we've come to the point where the church did not abide in Christ, and Christ is also like the root, you know, where the water comes from for the tree. And they didn't abide, they had no root. And so the tree withers and dries, and it's cast into the fire.
1: Thank you.
0: Well, thank you for calling.
3: Yeah, we have another caller here. Please go ahead.
4: Yes. Okay, my question, I'm on topic today. My question is exactly what Chris was talking about. So my question, I guess, is for Chris or somebody who wants to, can answer. About abiding in the vine, John 15. Chris is right, what he's saying. If you're corporately still kind of connected to the church, or then you have weren't saved to begin with. Is that kind of what you're saying, Chris? That you're only kidding yourself and joking the Bible and everybody else if you weren't really saved and you're only like playing a game? Or I don't want to be off topic, so maybe I could get an answer and take it
0: Well,
4: over to the
0: yeah, we're living in a time that God has done this for the corporate bodies, and especially notice the fruit. The fruit. If you're going to be a branch, you have to bring forth fruit. Every branch in me, verse 2, that beareth not fruit, he taketh away. And Jesus came to the fig tree looking for fruit, and there was no fruit, so he cursed the fig tree, and he said, what I have done you will do also. So at the time of the end, the people of God, as the Lord opened up the scriptures, we curse the fig tree that is the church for the same reason. No fruit. They had no latter rain. They could not produce fruit without the rain, without the Holy Spirit in the midst, and so God cut them off. But it also fits individuals. It can apply to individuals like we've been talking about for most of the program. I just wanted to bring up, you know, the idea that it can also be the corporate body.
4: I agree. I agree.
0: All right. Well, thank you. Thanks for calling.
3: Thanks for your input. Yeah, good to hear from you.
2: Hey, Chris, regarding the question that came up first, about John 15, 9 and 10, there's a good passage that is related in 1 John 4, and it shows the reciprocal relationship, you know, God dwelling in us and we dwelling in him, or abiding in 1 John 4, 15 and 16. Whosoever shall confess that Jesus is the Son of God, God dwelleth in him. And that's 3306, meno, and he in God. And we have known and believed the love that God hath to us. God is love. And he that dwelleth, meno, in love, dwelleth, meno, in God, and God in him.
0: Yeah, all those verses about love fit together.
2: And the thing is, too, you know, whosoever shall confess, well, like you said before, it's easy to do with, you know, confess with your mouth, right? But it has to be in conjunction with a new heart that God has to do. He has to give us a new heart. So that confession has to, you know, that has to be the like a true confession that is accompanied with it, with a new heart.
3: Mm-hmm. Yeah, if I may say, there's an understanding that when I was in the church, when that verse, "the wrath of God abideth forever," there was a false understanding that that meant a physical state, that the wrath of God that abides forever would mean, they would interpret that to mean that someone would have to continually be alive in order for God's wrath to abide. But now we are understanding the nature of God's judgment, that the nature of death is permanent. It's fixed. The annihilation is done, and it can never be altered. It can never be changed. And so the wrath of God abideth forever, in the sense that the judgment that God has done shall burn to the lowest hell, and cannot, he will not turn away. It will do exactly that he has set forth it will do. But if you tell someone that who's in the churches, they will obviously say that's not so, because, you know, they are fixed in that understanding that in order for something to abide, there would have to be a presence of both parties, you know, the one being judged and the lawgiver. And so their false understanding of the word of God, it would not allow them to consider the fact that someone does not have to be alive and for God's word to be enacted. They believe that the soul never dies. The unsaved person will continue on, and they look at that word abide in such a physical sense that they have to remain.
5: We do have another caller if you guys want to take this.
3: Sure, call. Jordan. Please go ahead.
5: You just need to dial star. Oh, there we go. Yep.
6: Yeah. Good evening. I wanted to ask a quick question here. Is your topic tonight kind of what happened in the life of King Solomon?
0: It would fit. It would fit. Good reference, because we see that Solomon started well, and yet there's a need to finish well. When we think of race, sometimes people they come blasting right off the line, and they're running really hard and fast, and they burn out, and they don't make it all the way, and that's necessary with the Christian life, the Christian race, to endure to the end, to make the finish line, that God establishes the finish line for each one of us in our lives.
7: Lives.
0: It's for as long as we live, or for the duration of the world, which biblical evidence is pointing to 2033. But yes, with Solomon, at the time of his end, he definitely was, the end of his reign, he definitely was involved in apostasy, in much spiritual wickedness.
2: He was a picture of the corporate church, right?
0: Mm-hmm.
6: Okay, thank you.
0: All right, you're welcome.
2: Hey,
0: thank you for calling.
2: I was looking at a word in the Old Testament. It's pronounced Yoshab, and it's 34:27. And most of the time it's translated as dwell over 400 times, but it's also translated as abide 70 times. And one of the times is that it's translated as abide is in Psalm 61. And I just wanted to point this out, because I wasn't sure if who this was. Is this referring to Christ, or is it referring to, you know, the elect, or both? In Psalm, it's a short psalm, so I can read the whole thing to give context. Hear my cry, O God, attend unto my prayer. From the end of the earth will I cry unto thee when my heart is overwhelmed. Lead me to the rock that is higher than I. For thou hast been a shelter for me and a strong tower from the enemy. I will abide in thy tabernacle forever. I will trust in the covert of thy wings. For thou, O God, hast heard my vows. Thou hast given me the heritage of those that fear thy name. That's why it leads me to believe that it's Christ, and the heritage would be the elect. Thou wilt prolong the king's life and his years as many generations. He shall abide before God forever. O prepare mercy and truth which may preserve him. So will I sing praise unto thy name forever, that I may daily perform my vows. So I brought this up because, number one, it has abide, but I'm not sure. What do you think? What do you guys think?
3: Well, I know this is right off topic a bit, but Solomon in 2 Kings, I believe chapter 23, King Josiah came and God calls it the Mount of Corruption. And that's pretty interesting, the Mount of Corruption. So it's really interesting how hundreds of years, I don't know if it's 100, but years after Solomon's death, the idols remained. And that's a very telling sign that Solomon did not recover from his turning away from God. There was no recovery. And so the judgment remained until Josiah came and destroyed this mount of corruption that the idols that Solomon had built, which means judgment came upon, unfortunately, judgment came upon him for that activity.
5: And I can't really think of any other believer elect in the Bible who had gods that they worshiped like that. I don't know if you guys can. Like, I remember
3: Gideon took the earrings and the gold, and unfortunately it was a snare, but I don't think they worshiped. I don't think they
5: were. Like, remember Jacob, his children had it, and he told them to put away their gods.
0: Put away their gods.
5: Yeah. But like all of the, I mean, especially considering how, you know, Abraham, Moses, all of the major prophets, you know, none of them.
3: See, and the golden calf was beat down. So there was a recovery. There was a recovery.
5: Yeah. Oh yeah. I guess Aaron, you know, I guess, but I don't think he worshiped it. He just did it for the people.
3: They had to drink it. It was
5: beaten. Which that's down. A good example of how Moses left the people and they're being tested. Yeah. With worshiping the golden calf, we were just talking about that.
0: As far as Psalm 61 that Bob was reading, I will abide in thy tabernacle forever. I think we're the tabernacle, and God abides in us forever, right? We're the house, we're the temple, and he enters in. And it's a Psalm of David.
3: Can you compare that, Chris, to Psalm 125:1 after you're done?
0: Yeah.
2: Well, how about verse 7? He shall abide before God.
0: Well, then David is also a man, and it could be referring, you know, to Christ. He could be figured as Christ and then refer to Christ. Psalm 125:1. They that trust in Jehovah shall be as Mount Zion, which cannot be removed, but abideth forever. As the mountains are round about Jerusalem, so Jehovah is round about his people from henceforth, even forever.
3: Yeah.
0: I'm sorry, Gary, do you want to say something about that?
3: Go ahead, Chris.
0: No, I wasn't going to speak about that. Did you want to say something?
3: No,
0: about
3: please, go ahead. Yeah.
0: Okay, well, I just wanted to point out, remember earlier, Menno 3306, endureth, like Matthew 24:13, he that endureth unto the end, 52:78, hupo meno, abiding under. There's another word.
2: Para.
0: 5281, it's also hupo meno, but it's like a different vowel on the end. So it's kind of different in the Greek. And that's the word that's translated as patience, like
2: In your patience, possess ye your
0: tribulation
2: souls.
0: worketh in your patience, possess ye your souls. Tribulation worketh patience. Revelation 13:10, here is the faith and the patience of the saints. Revelation 14, here is the faith and patience of the saints. So it's hupo again, under abiding under. In the context of Revelation 13, Great Tribulation. Context Revelation 14, Judgment Day. So the word endureth, continuing in doctrine, abiding in doctrine of Christ, and patience are all connected to Menno, and we can see why there's a need to be patient and waiting on the Lord to work these things out, and not to kind of run away, not to go away and go back or go left or go right or go wherever, but stay the course by God's grace. And like mentioned earlier, it's only those who have the Spirit that are the Spirit abides in us, causing us to abide and have patience.
5: The song, I just made me think of just this topic, abide with me, not abide with me, abide with me, this eventide.
0: Yeah, we should have had that as the intro.
5: Yeah. There is the verse
0: Well,
5: though.
0: you're the maestro over there. You can have it as the outgoing, right? You can find it from the website and play it
5: I can do
0: at
5: it
0: the end
5: quick
0: of the
5: enough.
0: program.
5: Sure. Luke 24:29 though, that's where I think that song comes from. Luke 24:29, but they constrained him, saying, "Abide with us, for it is toward evening, and the day is far spent." And he went in to tarry with them.
3: Yeah, it's
5: There's
3: interesting.
5: another. I think there's another one that says eventide. I just can't find it. Go ahead, Gary.
3: It's interesting how when we studied the word abide, it takes us throughout the Bible in different areas of endurance. And we thank God that we can, talk about this. This is a very eye-opening topic of abide, and I'm thankful that we could discuss its many different aspects of abiding, because the wrath of God abides, and also the elect abide, and then the doctrine is how we're nourished. It's interesting. God nourishes us with doctrine, and it also it drives away those who cannot endure. It drives them away. As much as they want to hold on, it's like somebody who's holding on a bar, and their muscles are just, giving out, and the doctrine drives them away as much as they'd like to stay. It
5: And
3: really.
5: it's nothing new too. Just think about what happened with Jesus and the disciples. I think there are a lot more disciples at the time. And because as soon as Jesus said, "You must eat of my flesh and drink of my blood," I think it said many from that day forward went away. So you would just think that people would like look at those examples, and see, obviously every doctrine is a test. And even then, back then, God was
0: Yeah,
5: testing his disciples.
0: this is a hard saying. Who can hear it? Because
3: And
0: they
3: you know what's
0: liken it
3: interesting?
0: to actual cannibalism.
3: Yeah,
5: Right.
3: you know what's interesting? I think that the individual has this mindset of surely, when Haman, I know, I think it was Agag when he was caught. He thought that he was going to make it. He had this pride, you could call it, that surely he would be spared. And so when someone who is not one of God's chosen, they don't seem to have that understanding that, hey, may perhaps, this is of the heart now. I'm not saying intellectually, that they too could be driven away, and they should take heed and to seek, these things. So I guess when the doctrine comes, they're not even aware that they're being driven away. They actually think they are being saved. They're actually thankful that they got out of this and, this ordeal.
0: I have one last verse, well, a few verses. 1 Corinthians 3, where Christ is the foundation, and says in verse 12, now if any man build upon, I think we'll hear this a little differently after talking about this. Now, if any man build upon this foundation gold, silver, precious stones, wood, hay, stubble, every man's work shall be made manifest, for the day shall declare it, because it shall be revealed by fire, and the fire shall try every man's work of what sort it is. If any man's work abide, which he hath built thereupon, he shall receive a reward. If any man's work shall be burned, he shall suffer loss, but he himself shall be saved, yet so as by fire. If any man's work abide, which he has built thereupon, and fire is put to it. Fire is put, well, we're talking about the branches. Abide in me. If not, you're cast forth as a branch and burned. And
3: burning bush of Moses. It didn't get burned. It was
0: that was fire on the bush, and the bush was not consumed by the fire. But we're in the fire, and it's not burning us if we're truly saved. I think the man here is Christ. This is the work of God that ye believe. If any man's work abide, then abide which he hath built thereupon, he shall receive a reward. Christ comes with a reward, and his work, it says in Revelation 22, his work before him. So the abiding is going through the fire and making it until it's over, until the end. And then
2: hide thyself until the indignation is overpassed.
0: Mm-hmm. Yeah.
5: Of course, Shadrach, Meshach, and Abednego, they were in the fire, not burned, but that was during the Great Tribulation, representing that period. But
0: mm-hmm.
5: same idea, right, Gary, the burning bush.
3: It was a sight for Moses, because it was like, it's on fire, but it's not burning. It drew him. It drew him. He didn't run away from it. It drew him to see more. And that's the nature of God's elect. You know, they are not, you know, it's interesting that when you have a doctrine, when you hear about it, you're excited. You're perhaps the first time you hear it, you're afraid, but you're drawn to it. You're drawn to it. Even though it could be a rough ride, it could be a rough ride, but you're drawn to it. You're not being driven away. You're being drawn to it.
5: Well, it's like the manna too. Those who ate the manna, you know, like I'm sure they delighted in it. Who weren't craving the leeks and the onions.
3: They were but content.
0: There are few. Sure. Yeah. Few.
5: But I was thinking too, I was like, if anyone had a reason to return, it would be Moses, not so much the slaves, because at least he was a free man, you know, and he says he had respect unto the recompense of the reward, but he

0: And they're given a proclamation of how they've really turned their lives around, and it's a good thing at least, but it's not unto salvation. They're not aware that the time has passed and the day of judgment has come. Has God truly saved them? It's none of my, I'm not qualified to judge them, because who knows?
1: I always thought it was interesting. There was a giant stadium. I saw this a while ago where everyone was shouting, Christ is King. The whole stadium was lit up. And I was like, man, I was like, just imagine, like, I don't think that's ever really happened. I mean, I'm not like a huge sports fan, but it just seemed a bit unusual for an
0: They were
1: entire
0: just doing that
1: stadium.
0: in London. Someone sent me a video to comment on that. There was a huge procession of tens of thousands, if not hundreds of thousands, trying to, give thanks to God.
1: Well, I wonder if the devils know that because Satan lost the kingdom, maybe they're running around, inspired, because they're still within Satan's kingdom, recognizing that Christ is on the throne, because they do tremble at Christ. So maybe I don't know if they're stirring up people to say that or why
0: Interesting. Yeah, they
1: to
0: God said
1: shout.
0: they would say to the rocks, fall on us, and to the hills, cover us. So maybe that's what's happening now.
1: Because it is a truth, Christ is King of Kings. So for them to all of a sudden be saying that, just interesting.
0: Very interesting. Maybe we can, after we're talking about pork, we can discuss that matter as well. Any other words, gentlemen?
2: No.
0: All right. Well, again, these programs, the Bible Exalted, I really find just different ways that God is really showing us that when we can talk about His Word, He's really shedding different angles of light, and it's beautiful because the previous program we talked about, light and darkness, and we had that one verse: "In His light we see light, in Your light we see light." And it's just a blessing to be here. Well, folks, we've come to the end of our pro. Yes, Bob.
3: I do have one more verse, which is interesting. That word 34:27. It's a good way to leave to end the show. In Isaiah 12:6, cry out and shout, thou inhabitant of Zion, for great is the Holy One of Israel in the midst of thee. We know that Zion is a picture of the New Jerusalem. And the body of the elect, and the word inhabitant is actually the word that was I was looking at before that's translated as dwell and abide. So cry out and shout, thou dweller or thou abider of Zion, for great is the Holy One of Israel in the midst of thee. I thought that was a that's a great verse.
2: And it helps understand all those verses that say Jerusalem or Judah will be desolate without an inhabitant.
3: Yeah.
2: God is not in Judah, he's not in the church, but he's in his heavenly kingdom.
0: Yeah.
3: Amen.
0: And I'm thankful that no matter what we're going through in this life, whatever physical issues that are have that we are going through, the Word of God really comforts us no matter what, no matter how bad it gets. If you're a child of God, the Word of God can comfort you over and over again. We see that many times in the many different Bible stories. Those who suffered great affliction, they were comforted by the Word of God. Well,
3: Amen.
0: folks, we've come to the end of our program, The Bible Exalted. Please, oh,
2: I
0: eleventh
2: think,
0: hour.
2: well, I don't know. I think the clock's
0: Oh,
2: striking 12
0: great. A
2: here.
0: great butt of hope. Thank you very much. You've been very considerate. We appreciate all those who have listened in on this program. Please tell friends and loved ones about this program. You can join us Friday evenings, 10 p.m. I'm going to leave out what time zone. But if you can watch this program at a later date, you will have the 1 hour program if it's a rebroadcast by radio. But if you watch live, you'll get the 1.5 hour program. Well, folks, may God richly bless you during this time of judgment, and good night.
2: Good night.
3: All right.
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0: Welcome to eBible Fellowship's Bible Study. In this series of Bible studies, we'll be taking a closer look at the Bible's evidence for the completion of the prolonged judgment day and the end of the world occurring in the year 2033. And now here's your host and Bible teacher, Chris McCann.
1: Hello and welcome to eBible Fellowship's Bible Study. Tonight will be study number 8 in our series on the biblical evidence for the end of the world in 2033. Last time we were in Matthew 24 and reading verses 23 and 24. And if you remember, we're trying to prove and show from the Bible that the signs that Jesus spoke of and the disciples asked him about, what shall be the sign of thy coming and of the end of the world, that these signs are all in place. And the reason for this, the reason we want to do this, is that if all the signs are in place, and then you lay overlapping them, let's say, a good deal of biblical evidence for the end of the world occurring in the year 2033, then that carries much more weight. Everything is consistent, everything is in harmony, and of course, that type of information ought to be received very seriously as compared to, let's say, let's just pick a time, the days of the Reformation. Let's say it's 1600 and something right now, and we have biblical evidence, we think, for the end of the world occurring in our lifetime, in another decade or two, in the 1600s, and we're laying that out, and then we're looking at the biblical indicators, the signposts, and they're not in place. And what we will look at in this study, we're going to look at Israel's a nation again. Was Israel a nation in the 1600s, in the 17th century? No, Israel was not yet a nation amongst the nations of the world. That wouldn't happen until the 20th century. And then the Bible speaks of abounding iniquity. Now, of course, there is a matter of perception of the generation involved and what could seem grievous to them as far as iniquity and unheard of sin and that kind of thing. There is a matter of perception as to the particular people, but certainly we have the vantage point of living now in the 21st century and seeing the incredible amount of iniquity that has overtaken the earth, coming out of the hearts of men. And there's no comparison in any past generation, but I think we have to acknowledge there could be a problem of perception in looking out to the world on that issue. And then there is the falling away, the sign that God gives of church apostasy, and that's the sign we're going to look at in this study. But it's not just falling away. Here in Matthew 24, we looked at verse 23. I'll read that again. That if any man shall say to you, lo, here is Christ, or there, believe it not. And we spent some time discussing this. Does it mean you just immediately do not believe it? No, it's a formula. The phrase believe it not or believe not is part of additional information that we find in 1 John 4:1. Believe not every spirit. But try the spirits is the second part of it. And that means you check it out. You go into the Bible like a Berean. And then in verse 24, for there shall arise false Christ and false prophets, and shall show great signs and wonders, insomuch that if it were possible, they shall deceive the very elect. False Christ and false prophets. In the Word of God, we have to look for a spiritual meaning for everything. What does it mean there shall arise false Christ? Does it mean, and you see, this would be taking it literally, plainly, as the churches encourage us to do, that there will arise individuals who will claim to be Christ. And we know that there are some individuals, crazy people, that do think they are actually Jesus or the second coming of Christ, but nobody even begins to believe them. That kind of thing is not a threat, especially to God's elect. No way that could cause us deception and where we might think, oh yes, this individual, he is the Lord come to earth. No, there not a chance for God, who protects his people and guides them into truth. There's no way that would be the case. Well, what does the Lord mean? There shall rise false Christ. He's talking about gospels. Christ is the essence of the gospel. He's the Word. He's the truth. And he's the life. All things that the gospel is. And when somebody comes and they say, this is the truth, this is the way that leads to heaven, this is how you obtain eternal life, this is the gospel of the Bible, and yet it's all lies, and it's a false gospel, they have presented a false Christ. It is a synonym. It's a synonym. Let's go over to 2 Corinthians 11. 2 Corinthians chapter 11. And we read in verse 4, for if he that cometh preacheth another Jesus, whom we have not preached, or if ye receive another spirit, which ye have not received, or another gospel, which ye have not accepted, ye might well bear with him. You see, preaching another Jesus is the same as preaching another gospel, and you could say preaching another Christ. And so there shall arise false Christs, false gospels, and along with them, accompanying them, is the next statement, and false prophets. Always, you wouldn't have a false gospel if you didn't have a false prophet bringing it. And so Jesus is saying, this is going to be an indicator. He's still answering the disciples' question, what shall be the sign of thy coming and of the end of the world? By the way, the word world there is age. And there's quite a lot of meaning in that. The end of the church age, it can be in view for the judgment of God. And Jesus did start this by referencing not one stone shall be left upon another, which is a reference to the end time judgment on the corporate church when judgment begins at the house of God. And so the final judgment of the world, it ties into the end of the world. We can see in this chapter from especially verse 29 and many verses after that, that Jesus does address the final end of the world. And so, but you should be aware it's the Greek word aeon that's translated as world in verse 3. But again, Christ answering their question, here is a sign. He's presenting a sign. There shall arise false Christ, which can only mean false gospels and false prophets, well, that's going to be hard to discern, because there's false gospels and false prophets in every generation. Yes, but let's keep reading. For there shall rise false Christs and false prophets, and shall show great signs and wonders, insomuch that if it were possible, they shall deceive the very elect. Behold, I have told you before. And there, you see, it's linking the false gospels, the false prophets bringing the false gospels, with great signs and wonders. Great signs and wonders. And there we have the word signs again. It's significant that Christ is connecting the false gospels to great signs and wonders. And basically he's connecting the church, because that's where the gospel would be proclaimed primarily, isn't it, over the course of the church age, would be inside the church. And we can gather from this that within the churches and congregations, there will be a falling away. And actually, the Bible tells us that. If we go over to 2 Thessalonians 2, starting in verse 1, "Now we beseech you, brethren, by the coming of our Lord Jesus Christ and by our gathering together unto him." Second coming of Christ is the topic. It's introduced in the first verse. "That ye be not soon shaken in mind, or be troubled, neither by spirit, nor by word, nor by letter, as from us, as that the day of Christ is at hand." Again, Christ's second coming. "Let no man deceive you by any means, for that day shall not come, except there come a falling away first, and that man of sin be revealed, the son of perdition." And I won't continue there. We'll get into that regarding sitting in the temple, showing himself he's God. But the Bible is saying Christ's second coming, don't think he's come. Don't think the judgment of God has arrived. If there hasn't come a falling away first, that happens first. That's the sign. That's the signpost. When you see the falling away, and that's what Jesus is getting at here. False Christ, false prophets shall show great signs and wonders. And they're going to be so deceptive that they would deceive the very elect, if that were possible. But thank God it's not, because God gives his people ears to hear, and they're tuned into his voice of truth, not to the voice of the stranger, which is the lie. And so the falling away, which is the Greek word apostasia, not sure exactly how to pronounce it, but it's the word from which we get our English word apostasy. And this word is only found twice in the New Testament. The other place is in Acts 21, verse 21. That says, "And they are informed of thee, that thou teachest all the Jews which are among the Gentiles to forsake Moses." The word forsake is this word apostasia, to forsake Moses, saying that they ought not to circumcise their children, neither to walk after the customs. Forsake Moses. Moses is the law. You see, forsake the law. That's a good description of apostasy. There shall come a forsaking first that has to do with the law of God. It is the church will go away from the law of God. And that fits in with what Christ is saying. False Christ, false prophets. And what do false prophets proclaim? Lies. But they use the word of God. Nobody would believe them if they didn't use the word of God. So they may make much reference to the word of God, only it will be twisted and distorted and perverted and changed to another gospel. It will not be the truth. And they're going to come in this apostasy, which happens at the time of the end, and Christ will not come until this happens. They're going to come showing great signs and wonders. The Greek word translated great is megas, very big, very big. They will be great signs and wonders that will deceive the very elect if it were possible. And, you know, when we read the New Testament, when we read information having to do with signs and wonders, at the end, it's always related to Satan. When you find language having to do with signs and wonders, then, of course, the church became enamored with that idea. You know, they lusted after it. They had to have it. They thought these are signs showing that you have the Spirit. They foolishly thought, in ignorance, they assumed, well, this will prove if you receive a dream or a vision or a tongue, or if you fall over backwards, it will prove the Spirit's activity in your life as a Christian and in our life as a congregation. And actually, it proves the opposite. It doesn't prove the activity of the Holy Spirit. It doesn't show the activity of the Spirit in the life of the Christian or in the life of the congregation. Rather, it shows the activity of Satan in the lives of unbelievers. In 1 Corinthians chapter 14, we read in verse 22, wherefore tongues are for a sign, not to them that believe, but to them that believe not. For prophesying serveth not for them that believe not, but for them which believe. See what God is saying there? Tongues are a sign for the unbeliever. Prophesying, which is to study the Bible, dig into it, compare scripture with scripture, declare the truth you find, that's the sign for them which believe. And God set it up. God set it up. He made a big deal of it in the church at Corinth. And he put it right there in prominent view on the pages of the New Testament and in later generations. And this is why we can know, going back to the idea, well, it's the 1600s, and we discovered some time past that point to a certain date near us. And we look around, and yes, there's churches unfaithful. Actually, we just had, not too long ago, the Reformation. Look at that Catholic Church. Certainly that qualifies false Christ, false gospels. Yes, but the part about showing great signs and wonders, was that in view in the 1600s, in the 17th century? Well, probably here and there, but not the way it's laid out in Matthew 24. That it seems to be prevalent. It would be so much in view, so evident. Well, we have the comparison, of course, the advantage of our historical viewpoint in comparing the explosion of the charismatic movement in the 20th century the explosion. We're talking about hundreds of millions of professed Christians that have gone after speaking in tongues, that are open to dreams and visions and all kinds of things, of falling over backwards, holy laughter, rolling down the aisles. It's really a horrible thing that it happened to God's church. And yet it's a sign. There's the sign. There's the indicator when this phenomenon is practically everywhere, then you can know. What's the sign of Christ coming in the end of the world? Well, there will come false Christs, false gospels, false prophets, showing great signs and wonders, which would deceive the elect if it were possible. And just take a look at Revelation 13. Revelation 13, where we find the word, this same Greek word, sign, but it's translated as miracles. It's translated as wonders, and also as miracles, actually, in a couple of different verses here. In Revelation 13, verse 11, I beheld another beast coming up out of the earth, and he had two horns like a lamb, and he spake as a dragon. That the reference to Lamb, Jesus, the Lamb of God. So the beast is Satan, and yet he's trying to give appearance of Christ. So he has two horns like a lamb, just as we read. We're coming back here. You don't have to turn with me. But in 2 Corinthians 11, in verse 13, for such are false apostles, deceitful workers, transforming themselves into the apostles of Christ. And no marvel, for Satan himself is transformed into an angel of light. Therefore, it is no great thing if his ministers also be transformed as the ministers of righteousness, whose end shall be according to their work. Satan is transformed into an angel of light. He comes looking like Christ. So here is the beast, and the beast has two horns like a lamb, trying to give that appearance of Jesus, yet he spake as a dragon, and that would be to lie. That gives an outward appearance of truth. This is the true church of Christ. This is how you get to heaven. They'll use all that language. They'll use the Bible. They'll use the hymn book. And yet, the reality is, they speak as a dragon. They're emissaries of Satan, the pastor, the elder, the deacon, and at the time of the end, the leadership of the church, not everywhere, but practically everywhere, was under his control, under his authority. And so they lied. They lied, and they didn't know they were lying, but it matched the condition of their heart. And so we read as we continue here in Revelation 13, and he exerciseth all the power of the first beast before him, and causeth the earth and them which dwell therein to worship the first beast, whose deadly wound was healed. Is this Satan worship? Are people going to blatantly, openly be worshiping the devil? Well, you'll get a few oddballs that do that. Even in these most desperate, wicked times, the most evil times there has ever been upon the face of the earth, still most people maintain some semblance of morality and wouldn't think of actually worshiping the devil, who is the beast. Yet, when we didn't read it, but in 2 Thessalonians 2, the falling away first, that the man of sin be revealed, and then he takes his seat in the temple, showing himself that he is God. And it mentioned worship. Maybe I should have read that. Let me quickly go back there in 2 Thessalonians 2. 2 Thessalonians 2, verse 3, who opposeth and exalteth himself above all that is called God or that is worship, so that he as God, sitteth in the temple of God, showing himself that he is God. And that's Satan, loosed, entered into the corporate church. He's the one behind the scenes. He's the spirit. God's spirit departed out and abandoned the church in order to bring judgment upon them. And part of that judgment was to allow Satan's entrance into the church. And there he sits, and he has his ministers, just like God had his ministers. Satan has his ministers teaching the people lie after lie after lie. The very existence of the church, as a matter of fact, at the time of the end, is itself a lie. And there they teach the congregation lies, and the congregation believes the lie. Who receives the worship? Who received the worship back in the Garden of Eden, when God said of this, the tree of the knowledge of good and evil, in the day you eat thereof, you'll surely die. And Satan said, you will not surely die. And man believed the devil, and man became subservient to the devil. That was worship of the devil, really, over the worship of God, because obedience to the law, obedience to commands, is indistinguishable from worship. You can't say you worship God and then you disobey him. So obedience to the lie, believing the lie, trusting the lie, is in line with worship. Well, back in Revelation 13, he causeth the earth and them which dwell therein to worship the first beast whose deadly wound was healed, and he doeth great wonders. That's our word signs from Matthew 24:24. And notice the word great. He doeth great, or mega, Simeon, great wonders, great signs, so that he maketh fire come down from heaven on the earth in the sight of men, and deceiveth them that dwell on the earth by the means of those miracles. That's the same word. The means of those signs, which he had power to do in the sight of the beast, saying to them that dwell on the earth that they should make an image to the beast which had the wound by a sword and did live. And we won't get into the image of the beast. Sufficient to say it is the church itself, the apostate church at the time of the end. And these are the signs. And you see why God says they're great signs. They're everywhere. They're everywhere. The phenomenon of tongues, the charismatic movement, destroyed the corporate church. It overran the camp of the saints. And this is the sign of Christ's coming. Is it in place? Well, yes. No doubt, without any question, it's in place. And you see, now you have that sign in place, and there's others we'll look at, but It lends legitimacy. It gives validation, confirmation to the time of the end. And so now when you come forth with biblical evidence pointing to a specific date, well, who dares to dismiss that?
0: Thank you for joining us for eBible Fellowship's Evening Bible Studies with your host and Bible teacher, Chris McCann. For more studies and information, visit our website at www.ebiblefellowship.org. Until our next Bible study, may the Lord's perfect will be done.

0: We welcome you to eBible Fellowship's Bible Reading Program. We read in 2 Timothy 3, verse 16, "All Scripture is given by inspiration of God and is profitable for doctrine, for reproof, for correction, for instruction in righteousness." Now, let's begin our Bible Reading Program.
1: Exodus 34. And the Lord said unto Moses, "Hew thee two tables of stone like unto the first, and I will write upon these tables the words that were in the first tables, which thou breakest. And be ready in the morning, and come up in the morning unto Mount Sinai, and present thyself there to me in the top of the mount. And no man shall come up with thee, neither let any man be seen throughout all the mount, neither let the flocks nor herds feed before that mount." And he hewed two tables of stone like unto the first, and Moses rose up early in the morning, and went up unto Mount Sinai, as the Lord had commanded him, and took in his hand the two tables of stone. And the Lord descended in the cloud, and stood there with him, and proclaimed the name of the Lord. And the Lord passed by before him, and proclaimed, the Lord God, merciful and gracious, long-suffering, and abundant in goodness and truth, keeping mercy for thousands, forgiving iniquity and transgression and sin, and that will by no means clear the guilty, visiting the iniquity of the fathers upon the children, and upon the children's children, unto the third and to the fourth generation. And Moses made haste and bowed his head toward the earth and worshipped. And he said, "If now I have found grace in thy sight, O Lord, let my Lord, I pray thee, go among us, for it is a stiff-necked people, and pardon our iniquity and our sin, and take us for thine inheritance." And he said, "Behold, I make a covenant. Before all thy people I will do marvels, such as have not been done in all the earth, nor in any nation, and all the people among which thou art shall see the work of the Lord, for it is a terrible thing that I will do with thee. Observe that which I command thee this day. Behold, I drive out before thee the Amorite and the Canaanite and the Hittite and the Perizzite and the Hivite and the Jebusite. Take heed to thyself, lest thou make a covenant with the inhabitants of the land whither thou goest, lest it be for a snare in the midst of thee. But ye shall destroy their altars, break their images, and cut down their groves. For thou shalt worship no other god, for the Lord whose name is Jealous is a jealous God. Lest thou make a covenant with the inhabitants of the land, and they go a-whoring after their gods, and do sacrifice unto their gods, and one call thee, and thou eat of his sacrifice, and thou take of their daughters unto thy sons, and their daughters go a-whoring after their gods, and make thy sons go a-whoring after their gods. Thou shalt make thee no molten gods. The feast of unleavened bread shalt thou keep. 7 days thou shalt eat unleavened bread, as I commanded thee in the time of the month Abib. For in the month Abib thou camest out of Egypt. All that openeth the matrix is mine, and every firstling among thy cattle, whether ox or sheep, that is male. But the firstling of an ass thou shalt redeem with a lamb. And if thou redeem him not, then shalt thou break his neck. All the firstborn of thy sons thou shalt redeem, and none shall appear before me empty. 6 days thou shalt work, but on the 7th day thou shalt rest. In earing time and in harvest thou shalt rest. And thou shalt observe the feast of weeks, of the first fruits of wheat harvest, and the feast of ingathering at the year's end. 3 times in the year shall all your men children appear before the Lord God, the God of Israel. For I will cast out the nations before thee, and enlarge thy borders. Neither shall any man desire thy land, when thou shalt go up to appear before the Lord thy God 3 times in the year. Thou shalt not offer the blood of my sacrifice with leaven, neither shall the sacrifice of the feast of the Passover be left unto the morning. The first of the first fruits of thy land thou shalt bring unto the house of the Lord thy God. Thou shalt not see the kid in his mother's milk. And the Lord said unto Moses, Write thou these words, for after the tenor of these words I have made a covenant with thee and with Israel. And he was there with the Lord 40 days and 40 nights. He did neither eat bread nor drink water. And he wrote upon the tables the words of the covenant, the 10 commandments. And it came to pass, when Moses came down from Mount Sinai with these 2 tables of testimony in his hand, when he came

on his face. But when Moses went in before the Lord to speak with him, he took the veil off until he came out. And he came out and spake unto the children of Israel that which he was commanded. And the children of Israel saw the face of Moses, that the skin of Moses' face shone. And Moses put the veil upon his face again until he went in to speak with him. Exodus 35. And Moses gathered all the congregation of the children of Israel together, and said unto them, These are the words which the Lord hath commanded, that he should do them. 6 days shall work be done, but on the seventh day there shall be to you an holy day, a Sabbath of rest to the Lord. Whosoever doth work therein shall be put to death. Ye shall kindle no fire throughout your habitations upon the Sabbath day. And Moses spake unto all the congregation of the children of Israel, saying, This is the thing which the Lord commanded, saying, Take ye from among you an offering unto the Lord. Whosoever is of a willing heart, let him bring it, an offering of the Lord, gold and silver and brass, and blue and purple and scarlet and fine linen, and goat's hair, and ram skins dyed red, and badger skins, and shittim wood, and oil for the light, and spices for anointing oil, and for the sweet incense, and onyx stones, and stones to be set for the ephod, and for the breastplate. And every wise-hearted among you shall come, and make all that the Lord hath commanded. The tabernacle, his tent and his covering, his tashes and his boards, his bars, his pillars and his sockets, the ark and the staves thereof, with the mercy seat, and the veil of the covering, the table and his staves, and all his vessels, and the shewbread, the candlestick also for the light, and his furniture and his lamps, with the oil for the light, and the incense altar and his staves, and the anointing oil, and the sweet incense, and the hanging for the door at the entering in of the tabernacle, the altar of burnt offering, with his brazen grate, his staves, and all his vessels, the laver and his foot, the hangings of the court, his pillars and their sockets, and the hanging for the door of the court, the pins of the tabernacle, and the pins of the court and their cords, the cloths of service to do service in the holy place, the holy garments for Aaron the priest, and the garments of his sons to minister in the priest's office. And all the congregation of the children of Israel departed from the presence of Moses. And there came every one whose heart stirred him up, and every one whom his spirit made willing. And they brought the Lord's offering to the work of the tabernacle of the congregation, and for his service, and for the holy garments. And there came both men and women, as many as were willing-hearted, and brought bracelets and earrings and rings and tablets, all jewels of gold, and every man that offered an offering of gold unto the Lord. And every man with whom was found blue and purple and scarlet and fine linen and goat's hair and red skins of rams and badger skins brought them. Everyone that did offer an offering of silver and brass brought the Lord's offering, and every man with whom was found shittim wood for any work of the service brought it. And all the women that were wise-hearted did spin with their hands, and brought that which they had spun, both of blue, and of purple, and of scarlet, and of fine linen. And all the women whose hearts stirred them up in wisdom spun goat's hair. And the rulers brought onyx stones and stones to be set, for the ephod and for the breastplate, and spice and oil for the light, and for the anointing oil, and for the sweet incense. The children of Israel brought a willing offering unto the Lord, every man and woman, whose heart made them willing to bring for all manner of work which the Lord had commanded to be made by the hand of Moses. And Moses said unto the children of Israel, See, the Lord had called by name Bezalel the son of Uri, the son of Hur, of the tribe of Judah. And he hath filled him with the Spirit of God, in wisdom, in understanding, and in knowledge, and in all manner of workmanship, and to devise curious works, to work in gold, and in silver, and in brass, and in the cutting of stones, to set them, and in carving of wood, to make any manner of cunning work. And he hath put in his heart that he may teach both he and Aholiab, the son of Ahisamach, of the tribe of Dan. Them hath he filled with wisdom of heart, to work all manner of work, of the engraver, and of the cunning workman, and of the embroiderer, in blue and in purple, in scarlet and in fine linen, and of the weaver, even of them that do any work, and of those that devise cunning work. Exodus 36.
Then wrought Bezalel and Aholiab, and every wise-hearted man,

in whom the Lord put wisdom and understanding to know how to work all manner of work for the service of the sanctuary, according to all that the Lord had commanded. And Moses called Bezalel and Aholiab, and every wise-hearted man, in whose heart the Lord had put wisdom, even every one whose heart stirred him up to come unto the work to do it. And they received of Moses all the offering which the children of Israel had brought for the work of the service of the sanctuary, to make it withal. And they brought yet unto him free offerings every morning. And all the wise men that wrought all the work of the sanctuary came every man from his work which they made. And they spake unto Moses, saying, The people bring much more than enough for the service of the work which the Lord commanded to make. And Moses gave commandment, and they caused it to be proclaimed throughout the camp, saying, Let neither man nor woman make any more work for the offering of the sanctuary. So the people were restrained from bringing. For the stuff they had was sufficient for all the work to make it, and too much. And every wise-hearted man among them that wrought the work of the tabernacle made 10 curtains of fine twined linen, and blue, and purple, and scarlet, with cherubims of cunning work made he them. The length of one curtain was 28 cubits, and the breadth of one curtain 4 cubits. The curtains were all of one size. And he coupled the 5 curtains one unto another, and the other 5 curtains he coupled one unto another. And he made loops of blue on the edge of one curtain from the selvage in the coupling. Likewise he made in the uttermost side of another curtain in the coupling of the second. 50 loops made he in one curtain, and 50 loops made he in the edge of the curtain which was in the coupling of the second. The loops held one curtain to another. And he made 50 tashes of gold, and coupled the curtains one to another with the tashes, so it became one tabernacle. And he made curtains of goat's hair for the tent over the tabernacle. 11 curtains he made them. The length of one curtain was 30 cubits, and 4 cubits was the breadth of one curtain. The 11 curtains were of one size. And he coupled 5 curtains by themselves, and 6 curtains by themselves. And he made 50 loops upon the uttermost edge of the curtain in the coupling, and 50 loops made he upon the edge of the curtain which coupleth the second. And he made 50 tashes of brass to couple the tent together, that it might be one. And he made a covering for the tent of ram skins dyed red, and a covering of badger skins above that. And he made boards for the tabernacle of shittim wood standing up. The length of a board was 10 cubits, and the breadth of a board 1 cubit and a half. One board had 2 tenons, equally distant one from another. Thus did he make for all the boards of the tabernacle. And he made boards for the tabernacle, 20 boards for the south side southward, and 40 sockets of silver he made under the 20 boards, 2 sockets under one board for his 2 tenons, and 2 sockets under another board for his 2 tenons. And for the other side of the tabernacle, which is toward the north corner, he made 20 boards, and there 40 sockets of silver, 2 sockets under one board, and 2 sockets under another board. And for the sides of the tabernacle westward he made 6 boards. And 2 boards made he for the corners of the tabernacle in the 2 sides. And they were coupled beneath, and coupled together at the head thereof, to 1 ring. Thus he did to both of them in both the corners. And there were 8 boards, and their sockets were 16 sockets of silver, under every board 2 sockets. And he made bars of shittim wood, 5 for the boards on the one side of the tabernacle, and 5 bars for the boards on the other side of the tabernacle, and 5 bars for the boards of the tabernacle for the sides westward. And he made the middle bar to shoot through the boards from the one end to the other. And he overlaid the boards with gold, and made their rings of gold to be places for the bars, and overlaid the bars with gold. And he made a veil of blue, and purple, and scarlet, and fine twined linen, with cherubims made he it of cunning work. And he made thereunto 4 pillars of shittim wood, and overlaid them with gold. Their hooks were of gold, and he cast for them 4 sockets of silver. And he made an hanging for the tabernacle door of blue, and purple, and scarlet, and fine twined linen of needlework. And the 5 pillars of it with their hooks, and he overlaid their chapiters and their fillets with gold, but their 5 sockets were of brass.

Exodus 37. And Bezalel made the ark of shittim wood. 2 cubits and a half was the length of it, and 1.5 cubits the breadth of it, and 1.5 cubits the height of it. And he overlaid it with pure gold, within and without, and made a crown of gold to it round about. And he cast for it 4 rings of gold, to be set by the 4 corners of it, even 2 rings upon the one side of it, and 2 rings upon the other side of it. And he made staves of shittim wood, and overlaid them with gold. And he put the staves into the rings by the sides of the ark, to bear the ark. And he made the mercy seat of pure gold. 2 cubits and a half was the length thereof, and 1 cubit and a half the breadth thereof. And he made 2 cherubims of gold, beaten out of 1 piece made he them, on the 2 ends of the mercy seat. 1 cherub on the end of this side, and another cherub on the other end on that side. Out of the mercy seat made he the cherubims on the 2 ends thereof. And the cherubims spread out their wings on high, and covered with their wings over the mercy seat, with their faces one to another, even to the mercy seatward were the faces of the cherubims. And he made the table of shittim wood. 2 cubits was the length thereof, and 1 cubit the breadth thereof, and 1.5 cubits the height thereof. And he overlaid it with pure gold, and made thereunto a crown of gold around about. Also he made thereunto a border of an handbreadth round about, and made a crown of gold for the border thereof round about. And he cast for it 4 rings of gold, and put the rings upon the 4 corners that were in the 4 feet thereof. Over against the border were the rings, the places for the staves to bear the table. And he made the staves of shittim wood, and overlaid them with gold to bear the table. And he made the vessels which were upon the table, his dishes and his spoons, and his bowls, and his covers to cover withal, of pure gold. And he made the candlestick of pure gold. Of beaten work made he the candlestick. His shaft and his branch, his bowls, his knops, and his flowers were of the same. And 6 branches going out of the sides thereof, 3 branches of the candlestick out of the one side thereof, and 3 branches of the candlestick out of the other side thereof. 3 bowls made after the fashion of almonds in 1 branch, a knop and a flower, and 3 bowls made like almonds in another branch, a knop and a flower. So throughout the 6 branches going out of the candlestick. And in the candlestick were 4 bowls made like almonds, his knops and his flowers. And a knop under 2 branches of the same, and a knop under 2 branches of the same, and a knop under 2 branches of the same, according to the 6 branches going out of it. Their knops and their branches were of the same. All of it was 1 beaten work of pure gold. And he made his 7 lamps, and his snuffers, and his snuff dishes, of pure gold. Of 1 talent of pure gold made he it, and all the vessels thereof. And he made the incense altar of shittim wood. The length of it was 1 cubit, and the breadth of it 1 cubit. It was 4 square, and 2 cubits was the height of it. The horns thereof were of the same. And he overlaid it with pure gold, both the top of it and the sides thereof round about, and the horns of it. Also he made unto it 1 crown of gold round about. And he made 2 rings of gold for it under the crown thereof, by the 2 corners of it, upon the 2 sides thereof, to be places for the staves to bear it withal. And he made the staves of shittim wood, and overlaid them with gold. And he made the holy anointing oil, and the pure incense of sweet spices, according to the work of the apothecary. Exodus 38. And he made the altar of burnt offering of shittim wood. 5 cubits was the length thereof, and 5 cubits the breadth thereof. It was 4 square, and 3 cubits the height thereof. And he made the horns thereof on the 4 corners of it. The horns thereof were of the same, and he overlaid it with brass. And he made all the vessels of the altar, the pots, and the shovels, and the basins, and the flesh hooks, and the firepans, all the vessels thereof he made of brass. And he made for the altar a brazen grate of network under the compass thereof, beneath unto the midst of it. And he cast 4 rings for the 4 ends of the grate of brass, to be places for the staves. And he made the staves of shittim wood, and overlaid them with brass. And he put the staves into the rings on the sides of the altar, to bear it withal. He made the altar hollow with boards. And he made the laver of brass, and the foot of it of brass, of the looking glasses of the women assembling,
which assembled at the door of the tabernacle of the congregation. And he made the court on the south side southward. The hangings of the court were of fine twined linen, 100 cubits. Their pillars were 20, and their brazen sockets 20. The hooks of the pillars and their fillets were of silver. And for the north side, the hangings were 100 cubits. Their pillars were 20, and their sockets of brass 20. The hooks of the pillars and their fillets of silver. And for the west side were hangings of 50 cubits, their pillars 10, and their sockets 10, the hooks of the pillars and their fillets of silver. And for the east side, eastward, 50 cubits. The hangings on the one side of the gate were 15 cubits, their pillars 3, and their sockets 3. And for the other side of the court gate, on this hand and that, were hangings of 15 cubits, their pillars 3, and their sockets 3. All the hangings of the court round about were of fine twined linen. And the sockets for the pillars were of brass, the hooks of the pillars and their fillets of silver, and the overlayings of their chapiters of silver. And all the pillars of the court were filleted with silver. And the hanging for the gate of the court was needlework of blue and purple and scarlet, and fine twined linen. And 20 cubits was the length, and the height in the breadth was 5 cubits, answerable to the hangings of the court. And their pillars were 4, and their sockets of brass 4, their hooks of silver, and the overlaying of their chapiters and their fillets of silver. And all the pins of the tabernacle and of the court round about were of brass. This is the sum of the tabernacle, even of the tabernacle of testimony, as it was counted according to the commandment of Moses, for the service of the Levites by the hand of Ithamar, son to Aaron the priest. And Bezalel, the son of Uri, the son of Hur, of the tribe of Judah, made all that the Lord commanded Moses. And with him was Aholiab, son of Ahisamach, of the tribe of Dan, an engraver and a cunning workman, and an embroiderer in blue and in purple and in scarlet and in fine linen. All the gold that was occupied for the work in all the work of the holy place, even the gold of the offering, was 29 talents and 730 shekels, after the shekel of the sanctuary. And the silver of them that were numbered of the congregation was 100 talents, and 1,703 score and 15 shekels, after the shekel of the sanctuary. A bekah for every man, that is half a shekel, after the shekel of the sanctuary, for every one that went to be numbered, from 20 years old and upward, for 600,000 and 3,550 men. And of the 100 talents of silver were cast the sockets of the sanctuary and the sockets of the veil, and 100 sockets of the 100 talents, a talent for a socket. And of the 1,775 shekels he made hooks for the pillars, and overlaid their chapiters and filled them. And the brass of the offering was 70 talents and 2,400 shekels. And therewith he made the sockets to the door of the tabernacle of the congregation, and the brazen altar, and the brazen grate for it, and all the vessels of the altar. And the sockets of the court round about, and the sockets of the court gate, and all the pins of the tabernacle, and all the pins of the court round about. Exodus 39. And of the blue, and purple, and scarlet, they made cloths of service, to do service in the holy place, and made the holy garments for Aaron, as the Lord commanded Moses. And he made the ephod of gold, blue, and purple, and scarlet, and fine twined linen. And they did beat the gold into thin plates, and cut it into wires, to work it in the blue, and in the purple, and in the scarlet, and in the fine linen, with cunning work. They made shoulder pieces for it, to couple it together. By the two edges was it coupled together. And the curious girdle of his ephod that was upon it was of the same, according to the work thereof, of gold, blue, and purple, and scarlet, and fine twined linen, as the Lord commanded Moses. And they wrought onyx stones enclosed in ouches of gold, graven as signets are graven, with the names of the children of Israel. And he put them on the shoulders of the ephod, that they should be stones for a memorial to the children of Israel, as the Lord commanded Moses. And he made the breastplate of cunning work, like the work of the ephod, of gold, blue, and purple, and scarlet, and fine twined linen. It was foursquare, and they made the breastplate double. A span was the length thereof, and a span the breadth thereof, being doubled. And they set it in 4 rows of stones. The first row was a sardius, a topaz, and a carbuncle. This was the first row.
And the second row, an emerald, a sapphire, and a diamond. And the third row, a ligure, an agate, and an amethyst. And the fourth row, a beryl, and onyx, and a jasper. They were enclosed in ouches of gold in their enclosings. And the stones were according to the names of the children of Israel, 12 according to their names, like the engravings of a signet, every one with his name, according to the 12 tribes. And they made upon the breastplate chains at the ends of wreathen work of pure gold. And they made 2 ouches of gold and 2 gold rings, and put the 2 rings in the 2 ends of the breastplate. And they put the 2 wreathen chains of gold in the 2 rings on the ends of the breastplate. And the 2 ends of the 2 wreathen chains they fastened in the 2 ouches, and put them on the shoulder pieces of the ephod before it. And they made 2 rings of gold, and put them on the 2 ends of the breastplate, upon the borders of it, which was on the side of the ephod inward. And they made 2 other golden rings, and put them on the 2 sides of the ephod underneath, toward the forepart of it, over against the other coupling thereof, above the curious girdle of the ephod. And they did bind the breastplate by his rings unto the rings of the ephod with the lace of blue, that it might be above the curious girdle of the ephod, and that the breastplate might not be loosed from the ephod, as the Lord commanded Moses. And he made the robe of the ephod of woven work, all of blue. And there was a hole in the midst of the robe, as of the hole of a habergeon, with a band round about the hole, that it should not rend. And they made upon the hems of the robe pomegranates of blue and purple and scarlet and twined linen. And they made bells of pure gold, and put the bells between the pomegranates upon the hem of the robe round about between the pomegranates. A bell and a pomegranate, a bell and a pomegranate, round about the hem of the robe to minister in, as the Lord commanded Moses. And they made coats of fine linen of woven work for Aaron and for his sons, and a mitre of fine linen, and goodly bonnets of fine linen, and linen breeches of fine twined linen, and a girdle of fine twined linen, and blue, and purple, and scarlet of needlework, as the Lord commanded Moses. And they made the plate of the holy crown of pure gold, and wrote upon it a writing, like to the engravings of a signet, Holiness to the Lord. And they tied unto it a lace of blue, to fasten it on high upon the mitre, as the Lord commanded Moses. Thus was all the work of the tabernacle of the tent of the congregation finished, and the children of Israel did according to all that the Lord commanded Moses, so did they. And they brought the tabernacle unto Moses, the tent and all his furniture, his tashes, his boards, his bars, and his pillars, and his sockets. And the covering of ram skins dyed red, and the covering of badger skins, and the veil of the covering, the ark of the testimony, and the staves thereof, and the mercy seat, the table, and all the vessels thereof, and the shewbread, the pure candlestick with the lamps thereof, even with the lamps to be set in order, and all the vessels thereof, and the oil for light, and the golden altar, and the anointing oil, and the sweet incense, and the hanging for the tabernacle door, the brazen altar, and his grate of brass, his staves, and all his vessels, the laver and his foot, the hangings of the court, his pillars and his sockets, and the hanging for the court gate, his cords and his pins, and all the vessels of the service of the tabernacle for the tent of the congregation. The cloths of service to do service in the holy place, and the holy garments for Aaron the priest, and his son's garments to minister in the priest's office. According to all that the Lord commanded Moses, so the children of Israel made all the work. And Moses did look upon all the work, and behold, they had done it as the Lord had commanded, even so had they done it, and Moses blessed them. Exodus 40. And the Lord spake unto Moses, saying, On the first day of the first month shalt thou set up the tabernacle of the tent of the congregation. And thou shalt put therein the ark of the testimony, and cover the ark with the veil. And thou shalt bring in the table, and set in order the things that are to be set in order upon it, and thou shalt bring in the candlestick, and light the lamps thereof. And thou shalt set the altar of gold for the incense before the ark of the testimony, and put the hanging of the door to the tabernacle. And thou shalt set the altar of the burnt offering before the door of the tabernacle of the tent of the congregation. And thou shalt set the laver between the tent of the congregation and the altar, and shall put water therein. And thou shalt set up the court round about, and hang up the hanging at the court gate.
And thou shalt take the anointing oil, and anoint the tabernacle, and all that is therein, and shalt hallow it, and all the vessels thereof, and it shall be holy. And thou shalt anoint the altar of the burning offering, and all his vessels, and sanctify the altar, and it shall be an altar most holy. And thou shalt anoint the laver and his foot, and sanctify it. And thou shalt bring Aaron and his sons unto the door of the tabernacle of the congregation, and wash them with water. And thou shalt put upon Aaron the holy garments, and anoint him, and sanctify him, that he may minister unto me in the priest's office. And thou shalt bring his sons, and clothe them with coats. And thou shalt anoint them as thou didst anoint their father, that they may minister unto me in the priest's office, for their anointing shall surely be an everlasting priesthood throughout their generations. Thus did Moses, according to all that the Lord commanded him, so did he. And it came to pass in the first month in the second year, on the first day of the month, that the tabernacle was reared up. And Moses reared up the tabernacle, and fastened his sockets, and set up the boards thereof, and put in the bars thereof, and reared up his pillars. And he spread abroad the tent over the tabernacle, and put the covering of the tent above upon it, as the Lord commanded Moses. And he took and put the testimony into the ark, and set the staves on the ark, and put the mercy seat above upon the ark. And he brought the ark into the tabernacle, and set the veil of the covering, and covered the ark of the testimony as the Lord commanded Moses. And he put the table in the tent of the congregation upon the side of the tabernacle northward without the veil. And he set the bread in order upon it before the Lord as the Lord had commanded Moses. And he put the candlestick in the tent of the congregation over against the table on the side of the tabernacle southward. And he lighted the lamps before the Lord as the Lord commanded Moses. And he put the golden altar in the tent of the congregation before the veil. And he burnt sweet incense thereon, as the Lord commanded Moses. And he set up the hanging at the door of the tabernacle. And he put the altar of burnt offering by the door of the tabernacle of the tent of the congregation, and offered upon it the burnt offering and the meat offering, as the Lord commanded Moses. And he set the laver between the tent of the congregation and the altar, and put water there to wash withal. And Moses and Aaron and his sons washed their hands and their feet thereat. When they went into the tent of the congregation, and when they came near unto the altar, they washed, as the Lord commanded Moses. And he reared up the court round about the tabernacle and the altar, and set up the hanging of the court gate. So Moses finished the work. Then a cloud covered the tent of the congregation, and the glory of the Lord filled the tabernacle. And Moses was not able to enter into the tent of the congregation, because the cloud abode thereon, and the glory of the Lord filled the tabernacle. And when the cloud was taken up from over the tabernacle, the children of Israel went onward in all their journeys. But if the cloud were not taken up, then they journeyed not till the day that it was taken up. For the cloud of the Lord was upon the tabernacle by day, and fire was on it by night, in the sight of all the house of Israel, throughout all their journeys.

Leviticus. And the Lord called unto Moses, and spake unto him out of the tabernacle of the congregation, saying, Speak unto the children of Israel, and say unto them, If any man of you bring an offering unto the Lord, he shall bring your offering of the cattle, even of the herd, and of the flock. If his offering be a burnt sacrifice of the herd, let him offer a male without blemish. He shall offer it of his own voluntary will at the door of the tabernacle of the congregation before the Lord. And he shall put his hand upon the head of the burnt offering, and it shall be accepted for him to make atonement for him. And he shall kill the bullock before the Lord. And the priests, Aaron's sons, shall bring the blood, and sprinkle the blood round about upon the altar that is by the door of the tabernacle of the congregation. And he shall flay the burnt offering, and cut it into his pieces. And the sons of Aaron the priest shall put fire upon the altar, and lay the wood in order upon the fire. And the priests, Aaron's sons, shall lay the parts, the head, and the fat, in order upon the wood that is on the fire, which is upon the altar. But his inwards and his legs shall he wash in water, and the priest shall burn all on the altar, to be a burnt sacrifice, an offering made by fire, of a sweet savour unto the Lord. And if his offering be of the flocks, namely of the sheep, or of the goats, for a burnt sacrifice, he shall bring it a male without blemish. And he shall kill it on the side of the altar northward before the Lord. And the priests, Aaron's sons, shall sprinkle his blood round about upon the altar. And he shall cut it into his pieces, with his head and his fat, and the priest shall lay them in order upon the wood that is on the fire, which is upon the altar. But he shall wash the inwards and the legs with water, and the priest shall bring it all, and burn it upon the altar. It is a burnt sacrifice, an offering made by fire, of a sweet savour unto the Lord. And if the burnt sacrifice for his offering to the Lord be of fowls, then he shall bring his offering of turtle doves or of young pigeons. And the priest shall bring it unto the altar, and wring off his head, and burn it on the altar, and the blood thereof shall be wrung out at the side of the altar. And he shall pluck away his crop with his feathers, and cast it beside the altar on the east part, by the place of the ashes. And he shall cleave it with the wings thereof, but shall not divide it asunder. And the priest shall burn it upon the altar, upon the wood that is upon the fire. It is a burnt sacrifice, an offering made by fire, of a sweet savour unto the Lord. Leviticus 2. And when any will offer a meat offering unto the Lord, his offering shall be of fine flour, and he shall pour oil upon it, and put frankincense thereon. And he shall bring it to Aaron's sons the priests, and he shall take thereout his handful of the flour thereof, and of the oil thereof, with all the frankincense thereof. And the priest shall burn the memorial of it upon the altar, to be an offering made by fire, a sweet savour unto the Lord. And the remnant of the meat offering shall be Aaron's and his sons. It is a thing most holy of the offerings of the Lord made by fire. And if thou bring an oblation of a meat offering, bacon in the oven, it shall be unleavened cakes of fine flour mingled with oil, or unleavened wafers anointed with oil. And if thy oblation be a meat offering, bacon in a pan, it shall be of fine flour unleavened mingled with oil. Thou shalt part it in pieces, and pour oil thereon. It is a meat offering. And if thy oblation be a meat offering, bacon in the frying pan, it shall be made of fine flour with oil. And thou shalt bring the meat offering that is made of these things unto the Lord, and when it is presented unto the priest, he shall bring it unto the altar. And the priest shall take from the meat offering a memorial thereof, and shall burn it upon the altar. It is an offering made by fire, of a sweet savour unto the Lord. And that which is left of the meat offering shall be Aaron's and his sons. It is a thing most holy of the offerings of the Lord made by fire. No meat offering which ye shall bring unto the Lord shall be made with leaven, for ye shall burn no leaven nor any honey in any offering of the Lord made by fire. As for the oblation of the firstfruits, ye shall offer them unto the Lord, but they shall not be burnt on the altar for a sweet savour. And every oblation of thy meat offering shalt thou season with salt, neither shalt thou suffer the salt of the covenant of thy God to be lacking from thy meat offering. With all thine offerings thou shalt offer salt. And if thou offer a meat offering of thy firstfruits unto the Lord, thou shalt offer for the meat offering of thy firstfruits green ears of corn dried by the fire, even corn beaten out of full ears.
And thou shalt put oil on it, and lay frankincense thereon. It is a meat offering. And the priest shall burn the memorial of it, part of the beaten corn thereof, and put the oil thereof with all the frankincense thereof. It is an offering made by fire unto the Lord. Leviticus 3. And if his oblation be a sacrifice of peace offering, if he offer it of the herd, whether it be male or female, he shall offer it without blemish before the Lord. And he shall lay his hand upon the head of his offering, and kill it at the door of the tabernacle of the congregation. And Aaron's sons, the priests, shall sprinkle the blood upon the altar round about. And he shall offer of the sacrifice of the peace offering an offering made by fire unto the Lord, the fat that covereth the inwards, and all the fat that is upon the inwards, and the two kidneys, and the fat that is on them, which is by the flanks, and the caul above the liver, with the kidneys, it shall he take away. And Aaron's sons shall burn it on the altar upon the burnt sacrifice, which is upon the wood that is on the fire. It is an offering made by fire of a sweet savour unto the Lord. And if his offering for a sacrifice of peace offering unto the Lord be of the flock, male or female, he shall offer it without blemish. If he offer a lamb for his offering, then he shall offer it before the Lord. And he shall lay his hand upon the head of his offering, and kill it before the tabernacle of the congregation, and Aaron's sons shall sprinkle the blood thereof round about upon the altar. And he shall offer of the sacrifice of the peace offering an offering made by fire unto the Lord. The fat thereof and the whole rump, it shall he take off hard by the backbone, and the fat that covereth the inwards, and all the fat that is upon the inwards, and the two kidneys, and the fat that is upon them, which is by the flanks, and the caul above the liver with the kidneys, it shall he take away. And the priest shall burn it upon the altar. It is the food of the offering made by fire unto the Lord. And if his offering be a goat, then he shall offer it before the Lord. And he shall lay his hand upon the head of it, and kill it before the tabernacle of the congregation. And the sons of Aaron shall sprinkle the blood thereof upon the altar round about. And he shall offer thereof his offering, even an offering made by fire unto the Lord. The fat that covereth the inwards, and all the fat that is upon the inwards, and the two kidneys, and the fat that is upon them, which is by the flanks, and the caul above the liver with the kidneys, it shall he take away. And the priest shall burn them upon the altar. It is the food of the offering made by fire for a sweet savour. All the fat is the Lord's. It shall be a perpetual statute for your generations throughout all your dwellings, that ye eat neither fat nor blood.

0: Leviticus 4. And the Lord spake unto Moses, saying, Speak unto the children of Israel, saying, If a soul shall sin through ignorance against any of the commandments of the Lord, concerning things which ought not to be done, and shall do against any of them, if the priest that is anointed do sin according to the sin of the people, then let him bring for his sin which he hath sinned a young bullock without blemish unto the Lord for a sin offering. And he shall bring the bullock unto the door of the tabernacle of the congregation before the Lord, and shall lay his hand upon the bullock's head, and kill the bullock before the Lord. And the priest that is anointed shall take of the bullock's blood, and bring it to the tabernacle of the congregation. And the priest shall dip his finger in the blood, and sprinkle of the blood 7 times before the Lord, before the veil of the sanctuary. And the priest shall put some of the blood upon the horns of the altar of sweet incense before the Lord, which is in the tabernacle of the congregation, and shall pour all the blood of the bullock at the bottom of the altar of the burnt offering, which is at the door of the tabernacle of the congregation. And he shall take off from it all the fat of the bullock for the sin offering, the fat that covereth the inwards, and all the fat that is upon the inwards, and the 2 kidneys, and the fat that is upon them, which is by the flanks, and the caul above the liver with the kidneys, it shall he take away. As it was taken off from the bullock of the sacrifice of peace offerings, and the priest shall burn them upon the altar of the burnt offering, and the skin of the bullock and all his flesh, with his head and with his legs, and his inwards and his dung, even the whole bullock shall he carry forth without the camp, unto a clean place, where the ashes are poured out, and burn him on the wood with fire, where the ashes are poured out shall he be burnt. And if the whole congregation of Israel sin through ignorance, and the thing be hid from the eyes of the assembly, and they have done somewhat against any of the commandments of the Lord, concerning those things which should not be done, and are guilty, when the sin which they have sinned against it is known, then the congregation shall offer a young bullock for the sin, and bring him before the tabernacle of the congregation. And the elders of the congregation shall lay their hands upon the head of the bullock before the Lord, and the bullock shall be killed before the Lord. And the priest that is anointed shall bring of the bullock's blood to the tabernacle of the congregation, and the priest shall dip his finger in some of the blood, and sprinkle it 7 times before the Lord, even before the veil. And he shall put some of the blood upon the horns of the altar which is before the Lord, that is in the tabernacle of the congregation, and shall pour all of the blood at the bottom of the altar of the burnt offering, which is at the door of the tabernacle of the congregation. And he shall take all his fat from him, and burn it upon the altar. And he shall do with the bullock as he did with the bullock for a sin offering, so shall he do with this. And the priest shall make an atonement for them, and it shall be forgiven them. And he shall carry forth the bullock without the camp, and burn him as he burnt the first bullock. It is a sin offering for the congregation. When a ruler hath sinned, and done somewhat through ignorance against any of the commandments of the Lord his God, concerning those things which should not be done, and is guilty, or if his sin wherein he hath sinned come to his knowledge, he shall bring his offering, a kid of the goats, a male without blemish. And he shall lay his hand upon the head of the goat, and kill it in the place where they kill the burnt offering before the Lord. It is a sin offering. And the priest shall take off the blood of the sin offering with his finger, and put it upon the horns of the altar of the burnt offering, and shall pour out his blood at the bottom of the altar of burnt offering. And he shall burn up all his fat upon the altar, as the fat of the sacrifice of peace offerings. And the priest shall make an atonement for him as concerning his sin, and it shall be forgiven him. And if any one of the common people sin through ignorance, while he doeth somewhat against any of the commandments of the Lord, concerning things which ought not to be done, and be guilty, or if his sin which he hath sinned come to his knowledge, then he shall bring his offering, a kid of the goats, a female without blemish, for his sin which he hath sinned. And he shall lay his hand upon the head of the sin offering, and slay the sin offering in the place of the burnt offering. And the priest shall take of the blood thereof with his finger, and put it upon the horns of the altar of burnt offering, and shall pour out all of the blood thereof at the bottom of the altar. And he shall take away all the fat thereof, as the fat is taken away from off the sacrifice of peace offerings. And the priest shall burn it upon the altar for a sweet savour unto the Lord, and the priest shall make an atonement for him, and it shall be forgiven him. And if he bring a lamb for a sin offering, he shall bring it a female without blemish. And he shall lay his hand upon the head of the sin offering, and slay it for a sin offering in the place where they kill the burnt offering. And the priest shall take of the blood of the sin offering with his finger, and put it upon the horns of the altar of burnt offering, and shall pour out all the blood thereof at the bottom of the altar. And he shall take away all the fat thereof, as the fat of the lamb is taken away from the sacrifice of the peace offerings. And the priest shall burn them upon the altar, according to the offerings made by fire unto the Lord. And the priest shall make an atonement for his sin that he hath committed, and it shall be forgiven him. Leviticus 5. And if a soul sin, and hear the voice of swearing, and is a witness whether he hath seen or known of it, if he do not utter it, then he shall bear his iniquity. Or if a soul touch any unclean thing, whether it be a carcass of an unclean beast, or a carcass of unclean cattle, or the carcass of unclean creeping things, and if it be hidden from him, he also shall be unclean and guilty. Or if he touched the uncleanness of man, whatsoever uncleanness it be that a man shall be defiled withal, and it be hid from him, when he knoweth of it, he shall be guilty. Or if a soul swear, pronouncing with his lips to do evil or to do good, whatsoever it be that a man shall pronounce with an oath, and it be hid from him, when he knoweth of it, then he shall be guilty in one of these things. And it shall be, when he shall be guilty in one of these things, that he shall confess that he hath sinned in that thing. And he shall bring his trespass offering unto the Lord for his sin which he hath sinned, a female from the flock, a lamb or a kid of the goats, for a sin offering. And the priest shall make an atonement for him concerning his sin. And if he be not able to bring a lamb, then he shall bring for his trespass which he hath committed, two turtle doves or two young pigeons unto the Lord, one for a sin offering, and the other for a burnt offering. And he shall bring them unto the priest, who shall offer that which is for the sin offering first, and wring off his head from his neck, but shall not divide it asunder. And he shall sprinkle of the blood of the sin offering upon the side of the altar, and the rest of the blood shall be wrung out at the bottom of the altar. It is a sin offering. And he shall offer the second for a burnt offering according to the manner, and the priest shall make an atonement for him for his sin which he hath sinned, and it shall be forgiven him. But if he be not able to bring two turtle doves or two young pigeons, then he that sinned shall bring for his offering the tenth part of an ephah of fine flour for a sin offering. He shall put no oil upon it, neither shall he put any frankincense thereon, for it is a sin offering. Then shall he bring it to the priest, and the priest shall take his handful of it, even a memorial thereof, and burn it on the altar, according to the offerings made by fire unto the Lord. It is a sin offering. And the priest shall make an atonement for him as touching his sin that he hath sinned in one of these, and it shall be forgiven him, and the remnant shall be the priest's as a meat offering. And the Lord spake unto Moses, saying, If a soul commit a trespass and sin through ignorance in the holy things of the Lord, then he shall bring for his trespass unto the Lord a ram without blemish out of the flocks, with thy estimation by shekels of silver, after the shekel of the sanctuary for a trespass offering. And he shall make amends for the harm that he hath done in the holy thing, and shall add the fifth part thereto, and give it unto the priest. And the priest shall make an atonement for him with the ram of the trespass offering, and it shall be forgiven him. And if a soul sin and commit any of these things which are forbidden to be done by the commandments of the Lord, though he wist it not, yet he is guilty, and shall bear his iniquity. And he shall bring a ram without blemish out of the flock with thy estimation for a trespass offering unto the priest. And the priest shall make an atonement for him concerning his ignorance wherein he erred and wist it not, and it shall be forgiven him. It is a trespass offering. He hath certainly trespassed against the Lord.
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Numbers 20. Then came the children of Israel, even the whole congregation, into the desert of Zin in the first month, and the people abode in Kadesh. And Miriam died there, and was buried there. And there was no water for the congregation, and they gathered themselves together against Moses and against Aaron. And the people chode with Moses and spake, saying, Would God that we had died when our brethren died before the Lord! And why have ye brought up the congregation of the Lord into this wilderness, that we and our cattle should die there? And wherefore have ye made us to come up out of Egypt, to bring us into this evil place? It is no place of seed, or of figs, or of vines, or of pomegranates, neither is there any water to drink. And Moses and Aaron went from the presence of the assembly unto the door of the tabernacle of the congregation, and they fell upon their faces, and the glory of the Lord appeared unto them. And the Lord spake unto Moses, saying, Take the rod, and gather thou the assembly together, thou and Aaron thy brother, and speak ye unto the rock before their eyes, and it shall give forth his water, and thou shalt bring forth to them water out of the rock. So thou shalt give the congregation and their beasts drink. And Moses took the rod from before the Lord as he commanded him. And Moses and Aaron gathered the congregation together before the rock, and he said unto them, Hear now, ye rebels, must we fetch you water out of this rock? And Moses lifted up his hand, and with his rod he smote the rock twice, and the water came out abundantly, and the congregation drank, and their beasts also. And the Lord spake unto Moses and Aaron, Because ye believed me not to sanctify me in the eyes of the children of Israel, therefore ye shall not bring this congregation into the land which I have given them. This is the water of Meribah, because the children of Israel strove with the Lord, and was sanctified in them. And Moses sent messengers from Kadesh unto the king of Edom, Thus saith thy brother Israel, Thou knowest all the travail that hath befallen us, how our fathers went down into Egypt, and we have dwelt in Egypt a long time, and the Egyptians vexed us and our fathers. And when we cried unto the Lord, he heard our voice, and sent an angel, and hath brought us forth out of Egypt. And behold, we are in Kadesh, a city in the uttermost of thy border. Let us pass, I pray thee, through thy country. We will not pass through the fields or through the vineyards, neither will we drink of the water of the wells. We will go by the king's highway. We will not turn to the right hand nor to the left until we have passed thy borders. And Edom said unto him, Thou shalt not pass by me, lest I come out against thee with the sword. And the children of Israel said unto him, We will go by the highway, and if I and my cattle drink of thy water, then I will pay for it. I will only, without doing anything else, go through on my feet. And he said, Thou shalt not go through. And Edom came out against him with much people and with a strong hand. Thus Edom refused to give Israel passage through his border, wherefore Israel turned away from him. And the children of Israel, even the whole congregation, journeyed from Kadesh and came unto Mount Hor. And the Lord spake unto Moses and Aaron in Mount Hor, by the coast of the land of Edom, saying, Aaron shall be gathered unto his people, for he shall not enter into the land which I have given unto the children of Israel, because ye rebelled against my word at the water of Meribah. Take Aaron and Eleazar his son, and bring them up to Mount Hor. And strip Aaron of his garments, and put them upon Eleazar his son, and Aaron shall be gathered unto his people, and shall die there. And Moses did as the Lord commanded, and they went up into Mount Hor in the sight of all the congregation. And Moses stripped Aaron of his garments, and put them upon Eleazar his son. And Aaron died there in the top of the mount, and Moses and Eleazar came down from the mount. And when all the congregation saw that Aaron was dead, they mourned for Aaron 30 days, even all the house of Israel.

Chapter 4. Ephesians. Chapter 4. I therefore, the prisoner of the Lord, beseech you that ye walk worthy of the vocation wherewith ye are called, with all lowliness and meekness, with long-suffering, forbearing one another in love, endeavouring to keep the unity of the Spirit in the bond of peace. There is one body and one Spirit, even as ye are called in one hope of your calling, one Lord, one faith, one baptism, one God and Father of all, who is above all, and through all, and in you all. But unto every one of us is given grace, according to the measure of the gift of Christ. Wherefore he saith, when he ascended up on high, he led captivity captive, and gave gifts unto men. Now that he ascended, what is it but that he also descended first into the lower parts of the earth? He that descended is the same also that ascended up far above all heavens, that he might fill all things. And he gave some apostles, and some prophets, and some evangelists, and some pastors and teachers, for the perfecting of the saints, for the work of the ministry, for the edifying of the body of Christ, till we all come in the unity of the faith, and of the knowledge of the Son of God, unto a perfect man, unto the measure of the stature of the fullness of Christ, that we henceforth be no more children, tossed to and fro, and carried about with every wind of doctrine by the sleight of men, and cunning craftiness, whereby they lie in wait to deceive, but speaking the truth in love, may grow up into him in all things, which is the head, even Christ, from whom the whole body, fitly joined together, and compacted by that which every joint supplieth, according to the effectual working in the measure of every part, maketh increase of the body unto the edifying of itself in love. This I say therefore, and testify in the Lord, that ye henceforth walk not as other Gentiles walk, in the vanity of their mind, having the understanding darkened, being alienated from the life of God through the ignorance that is in them, because of the blindness of their heart, who, being past feeling, have given themselves over unto lasciviousness, to work all uncleanness with greediness. But ye have not so learned Christ, if so be that ye have heard him, and have been taught by him, as the truth is in Jesus, that ye put off concerning the former conversation the old man, which is corrupt according to the deceitful lusts, and being renewed in the spirit of your mind, and that ye put on the new man which after God is created in righteousness and true holiness. Wherefore, putting away lying, speak every man truth with his neighbor, for we are members one of another. Be ye angry, and sin not, let not the sun go down upon your wrath, neither give place to the devil. Let him that stole steal no more, but rather let him labor, working with his hands the thing which is good, that he may have to give to him that needeth. Let no corrupt communication proceed out of your mouth, but that which is good to the use of edifying, that it may minister grace unto the hearers. And grieve not the Holy Spirit of God, whereby ye are sealed unto the day of redemption. Let all bitterness and wrath, and anger and clamor and evil speaking, be put away from you with all malice. And be ye kind one to another, tender-hearted, forgiving one another, even as God for Christ's sake hath forgiven you.

0: 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With his Bible study, here's eBible Fellowship's Robert Daniels.
1: One of the things I would like to talk about a little bit today is throughout the ages, God's people are always waiting upon God for his perfect will to be done. And every true child of God wants the perfect will of God to be done in our lives and in his word. And we know that, you said earlier, what can we know without God leading and guiding us in the word of God? Because the more I study the Bible, the word of God is very difficult to understand. It is not as simple as some people might say it is. It's not an easy book to be understood because we know that the Bible came from whom? From the infinite mind of Almighty God. And it's very difficult to understand. The things that we thought we understood a few years ago, now God's word is correcting us that it wasn't correct. We're learning now that we're almost at the end of this world existence. We know that, I believe that May 21 was Judgment Day. We're now learning that the door to salvation is closed. And all this is in God's control. Many may not like it. And so many things that we may see in the Bible that we may not approve of, but we know that it is God who wrote the book, the Bible. It is God's salvation plan. It's not ours. So we have to come humbly before the word of God. And, oh Lord, you teach me from thy word. And we have to come to God's word with a humble attitude, recognizing that we don't know anything from the Bible except for the grace of God. The little that I do understand from the Bible, I can't take any credit for it. We can't take any credit for anything. We're sinners. We deserve to be destroyed forever. And we come humbly before God, beseeching him that he will lead us into all truth. And you know how he tells us to study the Bible, compare spiritual with spiritual. We don't come to prove what I think, but what the Bible says. But with that, we know that, as I said, that the God's people throughout the ages have been crying out to God to complete his salvation plan. That's what we want, that God will complete his salvation plan, give us our glorified spiritual bodies, and go to live with him forevermore. But we have to wait. We have to wait upon God. And if you turn to Revelation chapter 6, God gives us this picture here in Revelation chapter 6. Start reading in verse 9. It says, "And when he had opened the fifth seal, I saw under the altar souls of them that were slain for the word of God and for the testimony which they held. And they cried with a loud voice, saying, How long, O Lord, holy and true, dost thou not judge and avenge our blood on them that dwell on the earth? And white robes were given unto every one of them, and it was said unto them that they should rest yet for a little season, until their fellow servants also and their brethren that should be killed as they were should be fulfilled." So God gives us this picture in heaven of true believers there that's crying out to God, "How long, O Lord? How long will we wait until thou complete your salvation plan?" But God says, "Yes, rest a little while." And you know, we rest in Christ. You know, God has more things to do before he actually complete his salvation plan. But with that mindset, we see that we have to wait upon Jehovah for him to complete his salvation plan. God has given us a tremendous amount of information from the Bible regarding the day in which we're living in. May 21 was Judgment Day and all this, and we're learning that hell is not a literal place of fire. It's when an unsaved person dies, that's it. That's it. God will not resurrect them and reconstitute their bodies again to stand for judgment before God. That will never happen. When an unsaved person dies, that's it. In other words, God's been merciful to him. God could easily create a place of a lake of fire and have mankind there burning forever. He could have done it, but that's not his plan. That's not his plan to do so. He destroys them forevermore. That's it. They're wiped out. Their names are taken out of the out of the book of life forevermore. And how wonderful that is, that we have loved ones who is not truly saved, that they won't burn in hell forevermore. They're just simply destroyed forever. And this God's mercy upon the unsaved of the world. But you know, we're living too in a time where we want to be with Christ, all the true believers. That's our heart desire, to be with Christ forevermore. You know, we'll be taken from this world and we'll be with our Heavenly Father in the new heaven and new earth. But in the interim period, we have to wait. But while we're waiting, God is testing us. We're being tried. And you know, that is God's program. If you go back to the Garden of Eden, God sets up a testing program for mankind. He tests us, he tries us. And if you go through the Bible, you see where he tried Israel as they came out of Egypt. They failed the test. It was a test. And as you see Abraham, he tested him. He was obedient to God. And you see all these different things where God

in his rebellion, he doesn't want this world to end at all. You ask somebody when they think the world might end, they think it's going to go on for a million more years. But the Bible doesn't teach that. We're living in a day where we're right at the end of the world. But if you will turn to 1 Peter chapter 4, 1 Peter chapter 4, here God give us some more information that he tries us. He's going to test us. In 1 Peter chapter 4, in verse 12, he says, here he tells us in 1 Peter chapter 4, verse 12, "Beloved, think it not strange concerning the fiery trials which is to try you, as though some strange thing happened unto you." He warns us. He's going to try us. He's going to test us. And all these things are being done for a reason. It's for a reason. It goes on in verse 13. "But while we're being tried, or being tested by God, we shouldn't, forget this." No. In other words, God tells us in the next verse, he says, "But rejoice." Rejoice in our trials. And he's going to give us more information. "But rejoice in as much as ye are partakers of Christ's sufferings, that when his glory shall be revealed, ye may be glad also with exceeding joy." See how we should look at trial? And many people have many difficulties in their lives, but God says rejoice. How long is that trial is going to be? It's just for a moment. How long is our life in this world? It's only but for a moment. But for a moment. If the Lord would say not come for another 10 years or 20 years, how long is that? For us, 20 years, 20 more years of this. That's not the way we ought to look at it. Remember now, God has given us eternal life. So whether we wake or sleep, we're the Lord's. And he's guiding all this. He's working all this out. And he tells us that we're going to be tried. We're going to be tested. And so forth. So we shouldn't look at trials and tribulations or God is testing us the wrong way. It's a blessing to be tried and tested by God. He's telling us that we are his sons or we are his daughters. And he's doing it for our good. And all this bring praise and glory to God. And in verse 14, "If ye reproach for the name of Christ, happy are ye." That's how we have to look at it. We're blessed. We should be happy. And it goes on, "For the Spirit of glory and of God resteth upon you, and their part he is evil spoken of, but on your part he is glorified." God is glorified in our trials and our testing. God is. So all this is working out. God's salvation plan is working out to the praise of the glory of God. Why did he save anyone? He tells us in the book of Ephesians, we're saved to the praise and glory of God. Not because he sees something that was good in me or you or anything else. There is no goodness in any one of us. There is none that doeth good, no, not one. Not one of us. No matter who you are or where you're from, there's none good, the Bible tells us. So God is trying us, and the true believers will pass the test. Because God is the one who keeps us. He's the one who's guiding us. He's the one who's working all this out in each and every one of his people. So it's a blessing to be tried and tested. And we're being tried now, by God. Here we thought, what's going to happen on May 21? He didn't give us all the information. And we're being tried. We're being tested by God. God knows exactly what he is doing. If we're being tried, what should we do? Start feeling sorry for ourselves? No. What should we do? We go to the Bible and find comfort and strength in the Bible. Because the Word of God comforts the child of God, isn't it? That's where we get our comfort from, is in the Bible. But turn over to the book of James. James chapter 1, verse 12. Gives us a little bit more information about when we're being tried or tested. It's James chapter 1, verse 12. "Blessed
is the man that endures.

0: endureth temptation. We've been tried. We've been tested. We're blessed. We're blessed. For when he is tried, he shall receive the crown of life. Crown of life really is pointing to Christ. Isn't that a little crown on our head? Crown of life, which the Lord hath promised to them that love him. And who are the them that love him? All of God's elect. We're the ones who love God. God's people are his elect. So you see, it's a blessing to be tried, because if we don't have trials in our life, we're bastards and not sons, the Bible tells us. So it's a blessing that God is trying us and testing us. He's purging us out. And those who are not truly saved are going to fall by the wayside. They will fall. But the true believers, we have no strength within ourselves. It's not as, you know, I'm strong and young and I'm going to pass the test. No, God keeps us. He keeps us in his hand. And we will endure because of Christ, not because of anything that we know or who we are. We endure Christ's the trials that God placed in our life because of Christ. Because remember now, he's the one who works in us to will and to do of his good pleasure. So we can't take credit for anything whatsoever. Turn over to Romans chapter 15. In the book of Romans chapter 15, verses 4 to 6, here he tells us, "For whatsoever things were written aforetime are written for our learning, that we, through patience and comfort of the scriptures, might have hope. Now the God of patience and consolation," the word consolation there is the word comfort, "is the God of comfort, grant you to be like-minded one toward another according to Christ Jesus." Now, we're like-minded. Why are we like-minded? Because when God saves us, he's given us the mind of Christ, spiritually speaking. So all the true believers are like-minded. We're like Christ because we have the mind of Christ. We're like-minded in that way. And that talks about how everybody has different skills or personalities. But spiritually, we are like-minded because God has given us the mind of Christ spiritually. So we're like-minded in that sense. Verse 5 again of Romans 15. "Now the God of patience," and he's the God of patience, "and consolation, comfort, grant you to be like-minded one toward another according to Christ Jesus." See, all these, this is in Christ Jesus, "that ye may with one mind," remember, spiritually speaking, "and one mouth glorify God, even the Father of our Lord Jesus Christ." So all the true believers who are saved are spiritually minded, and we're of one mind, and we're going to glorify God. All the true believers. It doesn't make a difference how much of the Bible we know or we don't understand, because salvation has nothing to do with how much you understand or what you know from the Bible. What about a baby who's truly saved now? What can they can't read, they can't comprehend anything. But spiritually, we're in that baby who's truly saved, or one mind with Christ. And that's how we ought to look at it. And during this time of trial and testing, you said earlier that we take comfort in God's word, the Bible. We go there. That's where we get our strength from. That's what our desire is, to go to the Bible and just feast on the word of God. Just listen to him speak to us from the Bible. And he strengthens us, and at times he teaches things from the Bible, and we continue to wait upon him and serve him. Don't worry about tomorrow, next week, or next year. No. It's a daily walk with Christ. And although that longing is there to be with Christ, and every true believer has that longing to be with Christ forevermore, because we're strangers and pilgrims in this earth. This is not our home. We're just, like Abraham, we're dwelling in tents, so to speak. We're not here to set up shop, you know, to like the unsaved man does. This is all he's going to get. And, you know, these physical things that unsaved man gets are blessings from God. God has been merciful and gracious to the wicked. And look at this beautiful day and weather, and God has been, I tell you, it's more than they deserve. He causes the rain to fall on the just and the unjust, and God is, I don't understand it, but that's what he says. But let's look at Psalm 63. As we are living in this day where God is testing us and we're waiting upon him, we go to God's word and look at Psalm 63. You know, the Psalms are hymns, and God's people throughout the ages have taken great comfort in the word of God. It's the Psalms. It says Psalm 63 verse 1. O God, thou art my God, early will I seek thee. My soul thirsteth for thee, my flesh longeth for thee in a dry and thirsty land where no water is. See, that's the cry of a true believer's heart. We long for Christ to come. We can't wait for that day when no longer we have to carry around this body that is under the curse of God and sin and all these things that's in this life, and that's where our heart is. And verse 2, to see thy power and thy glory, so as I have seen thee in the sanctuary, because thy loving kindness is better than life, my lips shall praise thee. Thus will I bless thee while I live. I will lift up my hands in thy name. My soul shall be satisfied as with marrow and fatness, and my mouth shall praise thee with joyful lips. When I remember thee upon my bed, and meditate on thee in the night watches, because thou hast been my help, therefore in the shadow of thy wings will I rejoice. My soul followeth hard after thee, thy right hand upholdeth me. But those that seek my soul to destroy it shall go into the lower parts of the earth. They that fall by the sword, they shall be a portion for foxes. But the king shall rejoice in God. Everyone that sweareth by him shall glory, but the mouth of them that speak lies shall be stopped. And this is the joy, the desire of God's people. This is a psalm of David when he was in the wilderness of Judah. And this is the cry of the true believer's heart. Our soul long to be with Christ. We want to be with him, but we have to wait. We have to wait upon God, patiently wait upon him, because God's in total control of all things. Total control of all things. Here we pass May 21 now, and we're still here. We're being tried, we're being tested by Almighty God. And look at Psalm chapter 6. Psalm chapter 6, verse 1. These psalms are very wonderful, they're beautiful. It is the word of God, and says, O Jehovah, rebuke me not in thine anger, neither chasten me in thy hot displeasure. Have mercy upon me, O Jehovah, for I am weak. O Jehovah, heal me, for my bones are vexed. My soul also sore vexed. But thou, O Jehovah, how long? How long? But we know that God will fulfill his promises to his people. Return, O Jehovah, deliver my soul. O save me for thy mercy's sake. In death there is no remembrance of thee. In the grave who shall give thee thanks? I am weary with my groaning. All the night make I my bed to swim. I water my couch with my tears. Mine eyes is consumed because of grief. It waxes old because of all mine enemies. Depart from me, all ye workers of iniquity, for Jehovah hath heard the voice of my weeping. Jehovah hath heard my supplication. Jehovah will receive my prayer. Let all mine enemies be ashamed and sore vexed. Let them return and be ashamed suddenly. See, the psalm speaks so put into words that we can't say. You know, but God knows what is going on in our heart. And when we read these psalms, it's, to me, it's to say exactly what you want to say. But at times you can't find the words to put it into words to pray it back to God. And how wonderful it is as we patiently wait upon God. There's nothing wrong in waiting upon God and longing to be with him. And that will be fulfilled soon, I believe. In Psalm 84, in verse 1, how amiable are thy tabernacles, O Jehovah of hosts! My soul longeth, yea, even fainteth for the courts of Jehovah. My heart and my flesh cry out for the living God. Yea, the sparrow has found an house, and the swallow a nest for herself, where she may lay her young. Even thine altars, O Jehovah of hosts, my King and my God, blessed are they that dwell in thine house. They shall still praising thee, Selah. Blessed is the man whose strength is in thee, in whose heart are the ways of them, who passing through the valley of Baca maketh a well, the rain also filleth the pools. They go from strength to strength, every one of them in Zion appeareth before God. O Jehovah God of hosts, hear my prayer. Give ear, O God of Jacob, Selah. Behold, O God, our shield, and look upon the face of thine anointed. For a day in thy courts is better than a thousand. I had rather be a doorkeeper in the house of my God than to dwell in the tents of wickedness. For Jehovah God is a sun and shield. Jehovah will give grace and glory. No good thing will he withhold from them that walketh uprightly. O Jehovah of hosts, blessed is the man that trusteth in thee. And as we wait upon God, you know, we so much want to be with him, whether by life or death, whether he takes us in death, which is a blessing for the true believer, or we're here when he returns. But we continue to wait upon him. We continue to wait because God's perfect will be done. And that's what all true believer wants, for God's perfect will to be done in us. Let's look at 2 Corinthians chapter 4. 2 Corinthians chapter 4, verse 15, a very familiar passage to us. 2 Corinthians chapter 4, verse 15 to 18. Here he says, for all things are for your sakes, that the abundant grace might through the thanksgiving of many redound to the glory of God. You know, I read this verse the other day. I was thinking about this. And he says, for all things are for your sakes. God went through, you wouldn't say trouble, of paying for the sins of his people and doing all these things for our sake, for the elect's sake. You know, his patience, his mercy, and all these things is for the elect's sakes, for our sakes, that the abundant grace might through the thanksgiving of many redound to the glory of God. So all the true believers, he saves us for his own glory. It's to the glory of God why he does all this. And, you know, and been putting up with man for the last 13,000 plus years is to save a people for himself. For which cause we faint not, but though our outward man perish, yet the inward man is renewed day by day. For our light affliction, which I looked this up, and the affliction, the word tribulation, we're being tried. Tribulation. For a light affliction, which is but for a moment. See how long our trial is? It's just for a moment. You know, you could live to be a ripe old age of 90 or 100. It's only but a moment compared to eternity. How long is 100 years? The closer I get to 100, I realize it's not a long time. It's not long. But when you're young, when you're 10 and 15 years old, and you hear somebody say they're 50, oh man, you think it's, oh. It's way down. No, it's not. It's not far. It's, you know, the years are just rolling away, and before you know it, you who think when you were 15 never thought you would be 50, guess what? You're 50 now. When you look back, how did I get here this quick? Time have wings on it. You know, it goes by very fast. But he says, our light affliction, but for a moment, worketh for us a far more exceeding an eternal weight of glory. While we look not at the things which are seen, you know, this world is, all they see is, you know, they see things. And they think, you know, that's everything. But no, the true believers doesn't look at the material things in life. How quickly can we lose it? All it takes, the hurricane or a tornado or a funnel cloud, and within seconds. Things, something that you worked for 30, 40 years are gone in a few seconds. You know, so our eyes are not on these things, but he says, while we look not at the things which are are seen, but of the things that are not seen. For the things which are seen are temporal, but the things which are not seen are eternal. You remember, was it Abraham who saw a city whose builder and maker is God? He wasn't looking at these things. True believers doesn't, well, yeah, we live in this world, we need a job, we need a roof over our heads and all these things. But that's not where our heart is. And now we're living in a day when we're so close to the very end. Very close. May 21 was Judgment Day. Here's a big red flag. And the word went out over the media. The world heard it. And the world is just business as usual. Who paid attention to it? Oh, they heard and they were troubled for a little bit. But now it's all past. They think the danger is past. But, you know, and how sad that is. So the world is passing away and all the lust thereof. It's going to be burned up on that last day. But we look away from that. And this, God just goes on to tell us in the Bible that for the true believers, the future is bright. We have a bright future. You know, we live in the world here. Oh, plan for your future. You know, tell kids, oh, plan for your future. Do this, do that. Yeah, that's all good and well. But there's a future there that it's beyond human comprehension, really. If these things that God spoke about in the Bible, the blessing that the true believer has come into, is a gift of God. We don't deserve it. If it wasn't in the Bible, it would have been hard to be believed. It would be difficult for me to believe it if it wasn't in the Bible. But we know it is true. The future for the true believers can never be better because God has declared it. The Word of God has declared it. Look at Ephesians chapter 2, I believe. Ephesians chapter 2, that God goes on to tell us how, after we're saved, look at this blessing, these blessings that God has given to us. Ephesians chapter 2, verses 6 and 7, and has raised us up together and made us sit. If you're a true child of God right now, we are reigning with Christ. Spiritually, we are reigning with him, who has raised us up together and made us sit together in heavenly places in Christ Jesus. That is, in the ages to come, he might show the exceeding riches of his grace in his kindness to usward through Jesus Christ. We're seated with him. And he goes on to tell us how we're going to reign with him throughout all eternity. What? How could this be that God would do this for anybody? Not one of us deserve it. Are we going to reign with him? And how he speaks in Revelation about a new heaven and a new earth and death and all these things are done away with and no more pain and we won't remember this life and all these things that God has written about. And these only pertain to the true believers. Unsaved man won't have all these blessings. And how God tells us how he became our salvation. Almighty God in the person of Christ took upon him a human flesh. Because if you look at Isaiah, remember that very familiar passage, it's Isaiah chapter 12, God becoming our salvation. How could that be that God would be so gracious to a rebellious people? But we know it is true because the Bible has declared it. When you ask somebody, what is salvation? They might look at you like, what? What do you mean, what is salvation? God is salvation. The Bible says it here in Isaiah chapter 12, verse 1. In that day thou shalt say, O Jehovah, I will praise thee. Though thou wast angry with me, thine anger is turned away, and thou comfortest me. Behold, God is my salvation. God is salvation. And he goes on. I will trust and not be afraid, for the Lord Jehovah is my strength and my song. He also is become my salvation. God is salvation. Jesus Christ is Jehovah God. And many people grapple with that Christ is not God. Yes, he is. God becoming our salvation in the person of Christ and how he tells us that he has paid for our sins from the foundation of the world and all these things that the true believers have come into and all the true believers are saved and now we're just waiting for God to end the world and complete the salvation of his people. And what a blessing that is. But the cry of the true believer heart is they want the perfect will of God to be done, and we want to be with Christ. But we have to wait. We have to wait a little bit. And that's not our nature to wait. We want it right away. But no, God knows far better than we do. He sees the bigger picture of all of things we don't. And he's working these things out. And at the end, he will bring it to fruition. And there we will be with him throughout all the ages. What a blessing. And we shouldn't lose sight of that. You know, no matter what trial that he has put us, we're being tested, we're being tried, we are to keep our focus on God's word, the Bible. Okay, let's stop here and take a break. Let's pray. Heavenly Father, we thank you, Lord, that thou art indeed a God of comfort, a God of mercies. And, O Lord, thou art all-wise, thou art all-knowing. And, O Father, we are so glad that in thine infinite mind, O Lord, from eternity, thou hast decided to save a people for thyself, probably 200 million. And, O Lord, how could it be? How can this be that God would do this for us? But we know it's not anything that we have done. We're saved through Christ. We're saved for the praise of thy glory. There is no goodness in us that you would choose anybody. Well, we are so thankful, O God, that thou hast saved the people for thyself of this miserable human race. You will be perfectly just, O Lord, if you would destroy all of us. But, O Lord, thy ways are not our ways. Thy thinking is not our thinking. And we are so glad, O Lord, that you have saved the people for thyself. Father in heaven, as we wait upon thee, O Lord, we pray that you will strengthen us day by day. And, O Father, we pray for our families, our children. And, O Father, we thank you for this gathering here today, O Father, and we thank you for each and every one of us. We pray for all the activities of this day, that all things may be done to the praise of thy glory. And, O Father, what a blessing that you, the true believers, have come into. We can't talk about it enough. And all those of us who are truly saved could say, I don't deserve it. I don't know why God saved me, but all we could do is praise thee and worship thee and serve you all our day. Father, we thank you for each one of us. We ask these things in Jesus' name. Amen.
1: 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To hear more of Robert's studies, visit eBibleFellowship.org. Until next time, may the Lord's perfect will be done.

0: We welcome you to eBible Fellowship's Bible reading program. We read in 2 Timothy 3, verse 16, "All Scripture is given by inspiration of God and is profitable for doctrine, for reproof, for correction, for instruction in righteousness." Now, let's begin our Bible reading program.
1: Genesis 31. "And he heard the words of Laban's sons, saying, Jacob hath taken away all that was our father's, and of that which was our father's hath he gotten all this glory. And Jacob beheld the countenance of Laban, and behold, it was not toward him as before. And the Lord said unto Jacob, Return unto the land of thy fathers, and to thy kindred, and I will be with thee. And Jacob sent and called Rachel and Leah to the field unto his flock, and said unto them, I see your father's countenance, that it is not toward me as before, but the God of my father hath been with me. And ye know that with all my power I have served your father. And your father hath deceived me, and changed my wages 10 times, but God suffered him not to hurt me. If he said thus, The speckled shall be thy wages, then all the cattle bear speckled. And if he said thus, The ringstraked shall be thine hire, then bear all the cattle ringstraked. Thus God hath taken away the cattle of your father, and given them to me. And it came to pass at the time that the cattle conceived, that I lifted up mine eyes, and saw in a dream, and behold, the rams which leaped upon the cattle were ringstraked, speckled, and gristled. And the angel of the Lord spake unto me in a dream, saying, Jacob. And I said, Here I am. And he said, Lift up now thine eyes, and see, all the rams which leap upon the cattle are ringstraked, speckled, and gristled. For I have seen all that Laban doeth unto thee. I am the God of Bethel, where thou anointest the pillar, and where thou vowest a vow unto me. Now arise, get thee out from this land, and return unto the land of thy kindred. And Rachel and Leah answered and said unto him, Is there yet any portion or inheritance for us in our father's house? Are we not counted of him strangers? For he hath sold us, and hath quite devoured also our money. For all the riches which God hath taken from our father, that is ours, and our children's. Now then, whatsoever God hath said unto thee, do. Then Jacob rose up, and set his sons and wives upon camels. And he carried away all his cattle, and his goods which he had gotten, the cattle of his getting which he had gotten in Paddan Aram, for to go to Isaac his father in the land of Canaan. And Laban went to shear his sheep, and Rachel had stolen the images that were her father's. And Jacob stole away, unawares to Laban the Syrian, in that he told him not that he fled. So he fled with all that he had, and he rose up and passed over the river, and set his face toward the Mount Gilead. And it was told Laban on the third day that Jacob was fled. And he took his brethren with him, and pursued after him 7 days' journey, and they overtook him in the Mount Gilead. And God came to Laban the Syrian in a dream by night, and said unto him, Take heed that thou speak not to Jacob, either good or bad. Then Laban overtook Jacob. Now Jacob had pitched his tent in the mount, and Laban with his brethren pitched in the mount of Gilead. And Laban said to Jacob, What hast thou done, that thou hast stolen away unawares to me, and carried away my daughters as captives taken with the sword? Wherefore didst thou flee away secretly, and steal away from me, and didst not tell me, that I might have sent thee away with mirth, and with songs, with tabret, and with harp? And hast not suffered me to kiss my sons and daughters? Thou hast now done foolishly in so doing. It is in the power of my hand to do you hurt. But the God of your father spake unto me yesternight, saying, Take thou heed that thou speak not to Jacob, either good or bad. And now, though you wouldst needs be gone, because thou so longest after thy father's house, yet wherefore hast thou stolen my gods? And Jacob answered and said to Laban, Because I was afraid, for I said, Peradventure thou wouldst take by force thy daughters from me. With whomsoever thou findest thy gods, let him not live. Before our brethren, discern thou what is thine with me, and take it to thee. For Jacob knew not that Rachel had stolen them. And Laban went into Jacob's tent, and into Leah's tent, and into the two maidservants' tents, but he found them not. Then went he out of Leah's tent, and entered into Rachel's tent. Now Rachel had taken the images and put them in the camel's furniture and sat upon them. And Laban searched all the tent, but found them not. And she said to her father, Let it not displease my lord that I cannot rise up before thee, for the custom of women is upon me. And he searched, but found not the images. And Jacob was wroth, and chode with Laban. And Jacob answered and said to Laban, What is my trespass? What is my sin, that thou hast so hotly pursued after me? Whereas thou hast searched all my stuff, what hast thou found of all thy household stuff? Set it here before my brethren and thy brethren, that they may judge betwixt us both. This 20 years have I been with thee. Thy ewes and thy she-goats have not cast their young, and the rams of thy flock have I not eaten. That which was torn of beasts I brought not unto thee. I bear the loss of it. Of my hand didst thou require it, whether stolen by day or stolen by night. Thus I was in the day the drought consumed me, and the frost by night, and my sleep departed from mine eyes. Thus have I been 20 years in thy house. I served thee 14 years for thy 2 daughters, and 6 years for thy cattle, and thou hast changed my wages 10 times. Except the God of my father, the God of Abraham, and the fear of Isaac had been with me, surely thou hadst sent me away now empty. God hath seen mine affliction, and the labor of mine hands, and rebuked thee yesternight. And Laban answered and said unto Jacob, These daughters are my daughters, and these children are my children, and these cattle are my cattle, and all thou seest is mine. And what can I do this day unto

called Galid and Mizpah, for he said, The Lord watch between me and thee when we are absent from one another. If thou shalt afflict my daughters, or if thou shalt take other wives beside my daughters, no man is with us. See, God is witness betwixt me and thee. And Laban said to Jacob, Behold this heap, and behold this pillar, which I have cast betwixt me and thee. This heap be witness, and this pillar be witness, that I will not pass over this heap to thee, and that thou shalt not pass over this heap and this pillar unto me for harm. The God of Abraham and the God of Nahor, the God of their father, judge betwixt us. And Jacob sware by the fear of his father Isaac. Then Jacob offered sacrifice upon the mount, and called his brethren to eat bread. And they did eat bread, and tarried all night in the mount. And early in the morning Laban rose up, and kissed his sons and his daughters, and blessed them. And Laban departed, and returned unto his place.

Genesis 32. And Jacob went on his way, and the angels of God met him. And when Jacob saw them, he said, "This is God's host." And he called the name of that place Mahanaim. And Jacob sent messengers before him to Esau his brother into the land of Seir, the country of Edom. And he commanded them, saying, "Thus shall ye speak to my lord Esau, thy servant Jacob saith thus, I have sojourned with Laban and stayed there until now. And I have oxen and asses, flocks and men servants and women servants. And I have sent to tell my lord that I may find grace in thy sight." And the messengers returned to Jacob, saying, "We came to thy brother Esau, and also he cometh to meet thee, and 400 men with him." Then Jacob was greatly afraid and distressed, and he divided the people that was with him, and the flocks and herds and the camels, into two bands, and said, "If Esau come to the one company and smite it, then the other company which is left shall escape." And Jacob said, "O God of my father Abraham, and God of my father Isaac, the Lord which saidst unto me, Return unto thy country and to thy kindred, and I will dwell with thee. Am I not worthy of the least of all the mercies, and of all the truth which thou hast shewed unto thy servant? For with my staff I passed over this Jordan, and now I am become two bands. Deliver me, I pray thee, from the hand of my brother, from the hand of Esau, for I fear him, lest he will come and smite me and the mother with the children." And thou saidst, "I will surely do thee good, and make thy seed as the sand of the sea, which cannot be numbered for multitude." And he lodged there that same night, and took of that which came to his hand a present for Esau his brother. 200 she-goats and 20 he-goats,

200 ewes and 20 rams, 30 milch camels with their colts, 40 kine and 10 bulls, 20 she-asses and 10 foals. And he delivered them into the hand of his servants. Every drove by themselves, and said unto his servants, Pass over before me, and put a space betwixt drove and drove. And he commanded the foremost, saying, When Esau my brother meeteth thee, and asketh thee, saying, Whose art thou, and whither goest thou, and whose are these before thee? Then thou shalt say, They be thy servant Jacob's. It is a present sent unto my lord Esau, and behold, also he is behind us. And so commanded he the second, and the third, and all that followed the droves, saying, On this manner shall ye speak unto Esau when ye find him. And say ye moreover, Behold, thy servant Jacob is behind us. For he said, I will appease him with the present that goeth before me, and afterward I will see his face. Peradventure he will accept of me. So went the present over before him, and himself lodged that night in the company. And he rose up that night, and took his two wives, and his two women servants, and his 11 sons, and passed over the ford Jabbok. And he took them, and sent them over the brook, and sent over that he had. And Jacob was left alone, and there wrestled a man with him until the breaking of the day. And when he saw that he prevailed not against him, he touched the hollow of his thigh, and the hollow of Jacob's thigh was out of joint as he wrestled with him. And he said, Let me go, for the day breaketh. And he said, I will not let thee go, except thou bless me. And he said unto him, What is thy name? And he said, Jacob. And he said, Thy name shall be called no more Jacob, but Israel, for as a prince thou hast power with God and with men, and hast prevailed. And Jacob asked him and said, Tell me, I pray thee, thy name. And he said, Wherefore is it that thou dost ask after my name? And he blessed him there. And Jacob called the name of the place Peniel, for I have seen God face to face, and my life is preserved. And as he passed over Penuel, the sun rose upon him, and he halted upon his thigh. Therefore the children of Israel eat not of the sinew which shrank, which is upon the hollow of the thigh, unto this day, because he touched the hollow of Jacob's thigh in the sinew that shrank. Genesis 33. And Jacob lifted up his eyes, and looked, and behold, Esau came, and with him 400 men. And he divided the children unto Leah, and unto Rachel, and unto the two handmaids. And he put the handmaids and their children foremost, and Leah and her children after, and Rachel and Joseph hindermost. And he passed over before them, and bowed himself to the ground 7 times, until he came near to his brother. And Esau ran to meet him, and embraced him, and fell on his neck, and kissed him, and they wept. And he lifted up his eyes, and saw the women and the children, and said, Who are those with thee? And he said, The children which God hath graciously given thy servant. Then the handmaidens came near, they and their children, and they bowed themselves. And Leah also with her children came near, and bowed themselves. And after came Joseph near, and Rachel, and they bowed themselves. And he said, What meanest thou by all this drove which I met? And he said, These are to find grace in the sight of my lord. And Esau said, I have enough, my brother. Keep that thou hast unto thyself. And Jacob said, Nay, I pray thee, if now I have found grace in thy sight, then receive my present at my hand. For therefore I have seen thy face, as though I had seen the face of God, and thou wast pleased with me. Take, I pray thee, my blessing that is brought to thee, because God hath dealt graciously with me, and because I have enough. And he urged him, and he took it. And he said, Let us take our journey, and let us go, and I will go before thee. And he said unto him, My lord knoweth that the children are tender, and the flocks and herds with young are with me, and if men should overdrive them one day, all the flock will die. Let my lord, I pray thee, pass over before his servant, and I will lead on softly, according as the cattle that goeth before me and the children be able to endure, until I come unto my lord, unto Seir. And Esau said, Let me now leave with thee some of the folk that are with me. And he said, What needeth it? Let me find grace in the sight of my lord. So Esau returned that day on his way unto Seir. And Jacob journeyed unto Succoth, and built himself an house, and made booths for his cattle,
Therefore the name of the place is called Sukkoth. And Jacob came to Shalem, a city of Shechem, which is in the land of Canaan, when he came from Paddan Aram, and pitched his tent before the city. And he bought a parcel of a field, where he had spread his tent, at the hand of the children of Hamor, Shechem's father, for 100 pieces of money. And he erected there an altar, and called it El Elohe Israel.

Genesis 34. And Dinah, the daughter of Leah, which she bare unto Jacob, went out to see the daughters of the land. And when Shechem, the son of Hamor the Hivite, prince of the country, saw her, he took her and lay with her and defiled her. And his soul clave unto Dinah, the daughter of Jacob, and he loved the damsel and spake kindly unto the damsel. And Shechem spake unto his father Hamor, saying, Get me this damsel to wife. And Jacob heard that he had defiled Dinah his daughter. Now his sons were with his cattle in the field, and Jacob held his peace until they were come. And Hamor, the father of Shechem, went out unto Jacob to commune with him. And the sons of Jacob came out of the field when they heard it. And the men were grieved, and they were very wroth, because he had wrought folly in Israel in lying with Jacob's daughter, which thing ought not to be done. And Hamor communed with them, saying, The soul of my son Shechem longeth for your daughter. I pray you, give her him to wife. And make ye marriages with us, and give your daughters unto us, and take our daughters unto you. And ye shall dwell with us, and the land shall be before you. Dwell and trade ye therein, and get you possessions therein. And Shechem said unto her father and unto her brethren, Let me find grace in your eyes, and what ye shall say unto me, I will give. Ask me never so much dowry and gift, and I will give according as ye shall say unto me, but give me the damsel to wife. And the sons of Jacob answered Shechem and Hamor his father deceitfully, and said, Because he hath defiled Dinah their sister. And they said unto them, We cannot do this thing, to give a sister to one that is uncircumcised, for that were a reproach unto us. But in this we will consent unto you. If ye will be as we be, that every male of you be circumcised, then we will give our daughters unto you, and we will take your daughters unto us, and we will dwell with you, and will become one people. But if ye will not hearken unto us to be circumcised, then we will take our daughter, and we will be gone. And their words pleased Hamor and Shechem, Hamor's son. And the young man deferred not to do the thing, because he had delight in Jacob's daughter, and he was more honorable than all the house of his father. And Hamor and Shechem his son came unto the gate of their city, and communed with the men of their city, saying, These men are peaceable with us. Therefore let them dwell in the land, and trade therein. For the land, behold, it is large enough for them. Let us take their daughters to us for wives, and let us give them our daughters. Only herein will the men consent unto us for to dwell with us, to be one people, if every male among us be circumcised, as they are circumcised. Shall not their cattle and their substance and every beast of theirs be ours? Only let us consent unto them, and they will dwell with us. And unto Hamor and unto Shechem his son hearkened all that went out of the gate of his city, and every male was circumcised, all that went out of the gate of his city. And it came to pass on the third day, when they were sore, that two of the sons of Jacob, Simeon and Levi, Dinah's brethren, took each man his sword, and came upon the city boldly, and slew all the males. And they slew Hamor and Shechem his son with the edge of the sword, and took Dinah out of Shechem's house, and went out. The sons of Jacob came upon the slain, and spoiled the city, because they had defiled their sister. They took their sheep, and their oxen, and their asses, and that which was in the city, and that which was in the field. And all their wealth, and all their little ones, and their wives, took they captive, and spoiled even all that was in the house. And Jacob said to Simeon and Levi, You have troubled me to make me to stink among the inhabitants of the land, even among the Canaanites and the Perizzites, and I being few in number, they shall gather themselves together against me and slay me, and I shall be destroyed, I and my house. And they said, Should he deal with our sister as with an harlot?

0: Genesis 35. And God said unto Jacob, Arise, go up to Bethel, and dwell there, and make there an altar unto God that appeared unto thee when thou fleddest from the face of Esau thy brother. Then Jacob said unto his household, and to all that were with him, Put away the strange gods that are among you, and be clean, and change your garments. And let us arise, and go up to Bethel, and I will make there an altar unto God, who answered me in the day of my distress, and was with me in the way which I went. And they gave unto Jacob all the strange gods which were in their hand, and all their earrings which were in their ears, and Jacob hid them under the oak which was by Shechem. And they journeyed, and the terror of God was upon the cities that were round about them, and they did not pursue after the sons of Jacob. So Jacob came to Luz, which is in the land of Canaan, that is, Bethel, he and all the people that were with him. And he built there an altar, and called the place El Bethel, because there God appeared unto him when he fled from the face of his brother. But Deborah, Rebekah's nurse, died, and she was buried beneath Bethel under an oak, and the name of it was called Alon Bakuth. And God appeared unto Jacob again when he came out of Paddan Aram, and blessed him. And God said unto him, Thy name is Jacob. Thy name shall not be called any more Jacob, but Israel shall be thy name. And he called his name Israel. And God said unto him, I am God Almighty. Be fruitful and multiply. A nation and a company of nations shall be of thee, and kings shall come out of thy loins. And the land which I gave Abraham and Isaac, to thee will I give it, and to thy seed after thee will I give the land. And God went up from him in the place where he talked with him. And Jacob set up a pillar in the place where he talked with him, even a pillar of stone. And he poured a drink offering thereon, and he poured oil thereon. And Jacob called the name of the place where God spake with him, Bethel. And they journeyed from Bethel, and there was but a little way to come to Ephrath. And Rachel travailed, and she had hard labor. And it came to pass, when she was in hard labor, that the midwife said unto her, Fear not, thou shalt have this son also. And it came to pass, as her soul was in departing, for she died, that she called his name Benoni, but his father called him Benjamin. And Rachel died, and was buried in the way to Ephrath, which is Bethlehem. And Jacob set a pillar upon her grave, that is the pillar of Rachel's grave, unto this day. And Israel journeyed, and spread his tent beyond the tower of Edar. And it came to pass, when Israel dwelt in that land, that Reuben went and lay with Bilhah his father's concubine, and Israel heard it. Now the sons of Jacob were 12. The sons of Leah, Reuben, Jacob's firstborn, and Simeon, and Levi, and Judah, and Issachar, and Zebulun, the sons of Rachel, Joseph, and Benjamin, and the sons of Bilhah, Rachel's handmaid, Dan and Naphtali. And the sons of Zilpah, Leah's handmaid, Gad and Asher, these are the sons of Jacob, which were born to him in Paddan Aram. And Jacob came unto Isaac his father unto Mamre, unto the city of Arba, which is Hebron, where Abraham and Isaac sojourned. And the days of Isaac were 180 years. And Isaac gave up the ghost and died, and was gathered unto his people, being old and full of days. And his sons Esau and Jacob buried him.
1: 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We read in the Bible in John 6, verse 44, No man can come to me except the Father which hath sent me draw him. May we keep the hope that it be God's will to use this eBible Fellowship International broadcast to draw his elect and feed his sheep. Until next time, may the Lord and His Word keep you encouraged, and may His perfect will be done. Welcome to eBible Fellowship's Bible Study. In this series of Bible studies, we'll be taking a closer look at the Bible's evidence for the completion of the prolonged judgment day and the end of the world occurring in the year 2033. And now here's your host and Bible teacher, Chris McCann.
2: Welcome to eBible Fellowship's Bible Study as we continue looking at the biblical evidence for the end in the year 2033. This is study number 15. And I think we'll start by reading once again Isaiah 46, verses 9 and 10. Remember the former things of old. For I am God, there is none else. I am God, and there is none like me, declaring the end from the beginning, and from ancient times the things that are not yet done, saying, my counsel shall stand, and I will do all my pleasure. God declared the end from the beginning. And in our last study, we were looking at the beginning. As Adam was created, the world was created, the whole universe was created in the year 11,013 BC. And we noted how Adam was created with the appearance of age. Anyone looking upon him would have seen a young man. And that would, indicate or have given an appearance, maybe he's 20 years old, and yet he was just made from the dust of the ground. He was minutes old. And that's what God did with the whole of the creation, with the stars out there. He created their light already in place so that the man Adam upon the earth could look up at the night sky right at the beginning and see the light of the stars that were so distant that as scientists measure, they tell us of so many billions of years away, and they miscalculate because they do not take the biblical historical information of creation into account. And they say, well, now it took billions of years for the light to reach Earth. Therefore, the universe is billions of years old. And a huge miscalculation. An incredibly huge miscalculation that sets them off course by billions of years. But God's people, and we're God's people because God has made us his people. It's nothing special about us. We're no different than other people of the world. We are sinners. We're children of wrath, even as others. But God has redeemed a certain people for himself, and he has given them a new heart and a new spirit, and also an understanding of the truth, that they have been given ears to hear the voice of Christ, and he is the essence of truth. And that means when we come to the Bible, we know the Bible is true. Thy word is truth. It says in John 17:17, that God's holy word, the Bible, is absolute truth, and the people of God trust it wholly, entirely. We trust every word. We know there's not a single error in the original Hebrew and Greek, the original word of God, that all the foreign language translations, including English, are based upon. Yes, there can be errors in translation. That's when men get involved, and there can be incorrect items that get into a particular language translation, but the underlying manuscripts, the Hebrew and the Greek, and God has preserved that word, so we have it. We can go to an interlinear Bible. We can see the preserved word of God in Hebrew and the preserved word of God in the Greek language. And so we have absolute truth. We can always check the translations against that word and correct them. And sometimes we do. Although the King James Bible in the English language is an excellent translation, it's the best English language translation, yet there are, even in this greatest of translations, occasional errors that we can check against the original. Well, God has declared the end from the beginning, and where would God make that declaration? Where? The Bible is the book of God's declarations. It is his divine communication to mankind. If God says he has declared something, then obviously it is in his word, the Bible. That's where he's declared it. And so he's giving us a hint. He's giving us a clue that he has declared the end right from the beginning. And we search the Bible. We search the Bible to find all available information, pertinent information having to do with God's time schedule for the world. And that is our privilege to do. It is not of man, or it is not for our fellow man, no matter who he calls himself. He can call himself a pope or a bishop or a priest or a pastor or an elder or a scientist or anybody else. It is not for man, who himself is a creature, to tell God's people, God's elect, the ones, the people that God has loved with an everlasting love, the people that God has saved and died for, and the ones that God has delivered the word of God to and given to them understanding, as Jesus answered the disciples' question in Matthew 13, why do you speak in parables? Because to you, the disciples, standing in place of the elect, to you it is given to know the mysteries of the kingdom of heaven. But to them, now let me read that so I can give the verse references and make sure I don't get anything wrong. Matthew 13, verse 10, and the disciples came and said unto him, why speakest unto them in parables? He answered and said unto them, because it is given unto you to know the mysteries of the kingdom of heaven, but to them it is not given. It is not given. And it goes on to say in verse 12, for whosoever hath, to him shall be given, and he shall have more abundance. But whosoever hath not, from him shall be taken away even that he hath. And that's speaking of the mysteries, the understanding, the right understanding of the deep things of God, the parabolic meaning of Scripture. For those that are truly God's elect, more will be given. And that relates to seal up the word to the time of the end. And at the time of the end, more abundance of understanding the mysteries of God's word. And to those that are not God's elect, it is not given, and that which they seemingly had understanding of, yet never truly did in their heart, will be taken from them at the time of the end. And then in verse 13, therefore speak I to them in parables, because they seeing see not, and hearing they hear not, neither do they understand. And we can see why Daniel was moved by the Lord in Daniel chapter 12, verses 9 and 10. Seal up the word till the time of the end. And then I'm going back there. I normally quote this, I think, out of order. Daniel 12, verse 10. Many shall be purified and made white and tried, but the wicked shall do wickedly, and none of the wicked shall understand, but the wise shall understand. You see how the two parties, wicked and wise, wicked will not understand, wise will understand. That matches, doesn't it? Matthew 13, two parties, to you it is given to know the mysteries of the kingdom of heaven. You'll understand, but to them who are being referred to, who is being referred to? The wicked, though they call themselves Christian. But to them, they will not understand. It is not given to them. And so it is with the word sealed, the doctrinal information that God sealed that would be poured out with the latter rain at the time of the end. None of the wicked, and that doesn't leave any room for a few or for one, none of the wicked will understand, but the wise shall understand. Now, when you put that together with Ecclesiastes chapter 8, verse 5, where we read, whoso keepeth the commandment shall feel no evil thing, and a wise man's heart discerneth both time and judgment. It fits, doesn't it? The wise understand. It is given to you to know the mysteries. A wise man's heart shall know or discern. They will have understanding. That's what to discern means. Matters of time and judgment. On the other hand, go to Proverbs 28, Proverbs chapter 28, in verse 5, evil men understand not judgment, but they that seek Jehovah understand all things. It is a constant. It is always the case throughout time and throughout history, but especially at the time of the end, where the Lord is making this clear distinction concerning time and judgment. The wicked, the evil men, will not understand. And you can see how that relates to the, again, unsealing of the teachings that we have learned over the last few decades, and they depend on understanding of time and judgment. It's the time for the end of the church age, the Bible revealed. It's the time of God's judgment beginning at the house of God. And men in the churches, well, yeah, they can't deny. 1 Peter 4, verse 17, judgment begins at the house of God. And there they can't even deny that house of God refers to the church, because in 1 Timothy 3, verse 15, it says, but if I tarry long, that thou mayest know how thou oughtest to behave thyself in the house of God, which is the church. Which is the church. The house of God is the church. 1 Peter 4, 17. Judgment begins at the house of God. It begins at the church. You can't deny this, not in any kind of honest way. And yet they didn't understand. How do we know this? The time is right now? How do we know that the church age is over? And that's because the wicked cannot understand. There's an inability within them when it comes to the truth. They have no love for the truth. They don't have the ears tuned in to the truth, which the child of God has been gifted. We've been given this. It's nothing in ourselves. And we hear his voice. In Jeremiah 8, verse 7, God speaking of his people outwardly, corporately, national Israel, which in turn points to professed Christians of the New Testament corporate church. Jeremiah 8, verse 7, yea, the stork in the heaven knoweth her appointed times, and the turtle and the crane and the swallow observe the time of their coming, but my people know not the judgment of Jehovah. How do you say we are wise and the law of Jehovah is with us? Lo, certainly in vain made he it. The pen of the scribes is in vain. Notice how God is faulting his people for not knowing the time of his judgment. And he even refers to other creatures, the turtle, the crane, the swallow, observe the time of their coming. The Lord has given them instruction in their creature existence. He's built it into them, and they follow the Lord's directions, that inner guidance system that he gives certain creatures to do this and to do that in very precise times. Yet my people, the ones that were Israelites, they were the physical seed of Abraham. And more than that, again, we have to keep this in mind. It is the error of the church, a great error of the church, to neglect and forget when God speaks of Judah or Israel or Jerusalem or the Jew. He is spiritually referring to the New Testament churches and congregations. And the Old Testament tells us in two or three places concerning Israel, if they were not obedient, then God would make them a byword and a proverb. We read that in 1 Kings chapter 9. This is one of the places. 1 Kings 9, starting in verse 6. But if ye shall at all turn from following me, ye or your children, and will not keep my commandments and my statutes which I have set before you, but go and serve other gods and worship them, then will I cut off Israel out of the land which I have given them, and this house which I have hallowed for my name will I cast out of my sight, and Israel shall be a proverb and a byword among all people. Now, there it is. The house and Israel will be a proverb. A proverb. Judgment begins at the house of God, not the historical house or temple of Israel, but what it points to, as 1 Peter 3:15 said, the house of God, which is the church. There God defines it. And the word proverb means parable. And Israel was cut off for their unfaithfulness. So we had better look for the proverb, as God declares in these verses that he would turn them into. And we see this in Matthew 24. Let those in Judea, when the abomination of desolation is in the holy place, let those in Judea flee to the mountains. And we see it with references to Israelites or Jews. They point to, they have spiritual meaning. You have to look for the spiritual meaning. And the people of God in name only were not true men. They did not have true wisdom, who is Christ, within, because they were never born again. And yet they say That's why God points it out in Jeremiah 8, after saying, "My people know not the judgment of Jehovah," he says in the next verse, "How do ye say, we are wise, and the law of Jehovah is with us?" They know not the judgment of Jehovah, and God says, "Well, you claim to be wise, and you have my word." And it is his word that reveals the judgment. And they don't understand it. And it was the same when Christ came into the world many centuries later, as we read in Luke chapter 19. Luke 19 in verse 44. And here the Lord is beholding the city Jerusalem. He wept over it. And we read in Luke 19:44, "And shall lay thee even with the ground, and thy children within thee, and they shall not leave in thee one stone upon another, because thou knewest not the time of thy visitation." Well, why is that a problem? Why is it a problem not knowing the time of God's visitation? And the word visitation means judgment. Well, isn't it a good thing to be ignorant? That's what the church tells us. You can't know. It's not for you to know. It's not, you know, for us to look into those things. No man knows a day or hour. Don't you understand that? You will not find in the Bible, you will not find anywhere when God's people are commended for ignorance in matters related to time and judgment, or the timing of his judgment, especially upon his own people. They should have known, is the implication. They did not know, but they should have known. And likewise, the New Testament church should have known, because they claim to be wise. They have the whole Bible, more so than the Jew. He only had the Old Testament scripture. They have the whole Bible, and they're not wise. They're not wise. They act as fools when they set their watchmen up in the tower and tell them, "The Lord told us to watch, so you go up there, you keep watch for the coming of the Lord. Okay, and we'll be down here. By the way, just remember, here's your trumpet. Here's your trumpet, and go up, keep watch. But again, remember, you cannot see anything, and so whatever you do, do not blow that trumpet. But there's the watchtower. You get up, and here's the trumpet." You see, their doctrine makes that foolish. We can see the problem, can't we? I would hope, of having a watchman that is basically a blind watchman. And as God mocks him in the book of Isaiah, the Lord points out the foolishness of this in Isaiah 56, in verse 10, "His watchmen are blind. They're all ignorant. They're all dumb dogs that cannot bark." Just picture a junkyard. You know how they have the junkyard dog? And they have a watchdog in their junkyard. And when someone comes to rob them, or anyone who has a dog in order to guard his place of business, and the robber comes, the thief comes in the night, as Christ has said to, and they have a dumb dog. They have a dumb dog. He has no ability to bark. And so there will be no warning. There will be no scaring of the thief, and he will come and steal everything. So here God says they are all ignorant. They're all dumb dogs. And he's not talking about dogs. He's talking about people, his people, who have the duty of being a watchman. They're dumb dogs. They cannot bark. Sleeping, lying down, loving to slumber. Yea, they are greedy dogs, which can never have enough. They are shepherds that cannot understand. There it is again. They cannot understand. The wise understand. But none of the wicked understand. And that's really what makes them a dumb dog. Their lack of understanding, their incomplete inability to understand the spiritual things of God when he opens up his word at the time of the end, revealing extremely important matters of time and judgment. It is life or death matters. These things were so critical to those who claim to be Christian at the time of the end. The church age is over. God's spirit has left the church. Satan's spirit has entered in. The watchman, duty bound, he had to blow the trumpet, warn the people of that situation. And further, the Lord revealed the timeline for the judgment on the church, the great tribulation, and at the conclusion of it, the beginning of the day of judgment for the world. And there's a tremendous obligation and duty to bring the whole counsel of God and to blow the trumpet, which means to declare the truth that you understand from the Bible, that you see with spiritual eyes from the Bible, and warn the people. And if you do not warn them, their blood is upon your hands. This is the failure of the church's watchmen and the doctrine of the church, the superficial, casual doctrine that, someone who picks up a Bible the first time and reads Matthew 24, verse 36, of that day and hour knoweth no man. Oh, okay, now I know what it means. That's the level of understanding of the theologians, of these pastors, of these elders. No more understanding than someone who superficially and as quickly as possible reads a statement and assumes understanding. And they're all wrong, because evil men understand not judgment.
1: 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We read in the Bible in John 6, verse 44, "No man can come to me except the Father which hath sent me draw him." May we keep the hope that it be God's will to use this eBible Fellowship International broadcast to draw his elect and feed his sheep. Until next time, may the Lord and his word keep you encouraged, and may his perfect will be done. Welcome to eBible Fellowship Sunday Bible Studies with your host and Bible teacher, Chris McCann. 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And now with your Sunday Bible study, here is Chris McCann.
2: Hello, and welcome to eBible Fellowship Sunday Bible Study. Today we'll be study number 5 in our ongoing series, The Coming of the Kingdom. And when we discuss the coming of the kingdom, we realize that this also means the coming of the king. And we have spent some time discussing how when the Lord Jesus Christ comes in judgment, and that's already begun. Judgment began at the house of God, and actually we're beyond that at this point as it's transitioned to the judgment on all the world. And that transition took place on May 21, 2011. And at that time, Christ took the kingdom of Satan, which is the kingdoms of this world, as he had been ruling over all the nations, all the kingdoms of this world, since he won that back in the Garden of Eden, when he overcame man and mankind. And since that time, he's been ruling the nations. Well, when the Lord Jesus came in the clouds, that is, in the Word of God, as the Word of God revealed the fact that he had come to judge the earth and shut the door of heaven and all the things that we've learned over the years since then. When he came, he put Satan down and deposed him from all official rule, and he took the kingdom and began to rule with a rod of iron, as we read in Revelation 19:15. And at that time, he took the title, the name of the King of Kings and Lord of Lords, which is found that I could find specifically stated three times, once in Revelation 17, once in Revelation 19, and another time, and I want to turn there because I'd like to correct something here in 1 Timothy 6. In 1 Timothy 6, verse 14, it says that thou keep this commandment without spot, unrebukable, until the appearing of our Lord Jesus Christ. And we know that it's at his appearing in his kingdom that this has to do with the coming of his kingdom. And the kingdom consists of all the elect. He comes in them ruling as the body of Christ was complete, or the house of God was complete, and he infills as the ark was taken into the completed temple and begins to rule. But he also comes to the earth and rules for a time, for the rest of time, and until the end of time, till the end of the world. And it says here in verse 15 of 1 Timothy chapter 6, which in his times he shall show who is the blessed and only potentate, the King of Kings and Lord of Lords. Now, that, in the English, it sounds very much like what is stated in Revelation 19, verse 16. And he hath on his vesture, and on his thigh, a name written, King of Kings and Lord of Lords. And in Revelation 17, as it says in verse 14, these shall make war with the Lamb, and the Lamb shall overcome them, for he is Lord of Lords and King of Kings. And they that are with him are called and chosen and faithful. Now, the only difference there is it's turned around. Instead of King of Kings first, it's Lord of Lords. But the correction I like to make is there is a difference with 1 Timothy 6:15 and those two other passages, as the word kings is Strong's number 936, and it is the word that is normally translated reign, that he will reign, as it's said in some places. And so really, literally, this reads, which in his times he shall show who is the blessed and only potentate, the King of them which reign and Lord of Lords, and the King of them which reign. And that would apply to Satan, to any earthly kings, and of course to the elect, who are spiritual kings and who also reign. He is the King of them which reign, meaning all them which reign. And so the translators translated King of Kings, because it is kings who reign. And that's correct. That's true. But I didn't mention when we looked at this before that it's actually the word reign. And it is a slightly different translation. Okay. Now, as we look at Christ's reign on the earth, and that's what I'd like to spend some time in the Bible looking at during this study. We know the reign of Christ on earth has been laid out in numerous ways by numerous theologians, and they have all sorts of different scenarios. But unfortunately, they were commenting, writing their commentaries,

meditate before what ye shall answer. For I will give you a mouth and wisdom, which all your adversaries shall not be able to gainsay nor resist. That is, don't try to figure it out. Don't try to understand. It's not for you to know the times and the seasons, which the Father has in his own power. And what the theologians did, and what anyone did who attempted to decipher, to solve the mystery of God's end time plan, was they did meditate before, and they were dealing with material that had been sealed up till the time of the end. So it was unknowable until we reach that point in time, and then God opens the scriptures. That's why we today are finding it, I won't say easy, but we're finding just tremendous amounts of information that is just flowing out of the Bible. It's just gushing from the scriptures, and we're learning more and more, and we've been learning over the course of the Great Tribulation and now into the final judgment period, because it's God's plan to teach his people these things. And now we can look back and we can see that the theologians, some of them faithful men, some of them, I'm sure, God's elect, they had it wrong, although they would have various bits and pieces correct. They would touch on things. And one of the things that the theologians definitely laid out, and some in great detail, was the idea that Jesus would reign on the earth. And I just always dismissed them. I remember way back, I took a Bible course, just one semester, and it was a premillennial type school, Philadelphia Bible School, and they were talking about these things, and at the same time I was listening to family radio and Mr. Camping's teaching, and at that time I would say I believed in the amillennial position, and of course even that proved wrong, and they were pre-mill, but they still had some things right. One of the things they got right was the idea that Christ would reign on the earth. And we didn't allow for that with the amill position, theological position. No, Christ comes, it's the end of the world, and then we enter into eternity future. And then when Mr. Camping learned about the 5 months and made a mistake and was incorrect, and I also looked at it and I made a mistake and I was incorrect, and you know, that's what we do. If somebody teaches something, we don't just point the finger and blame them. No, it's our responsibility to study it, to see if it's so, and if we do and we accept it, then it is our teaching as well. And well, anyway, the incorrect part was in thinking it would be a literal 5 months, when the 5 months is a figurative reference to the duration of judgment for however long it would last, and other biblical information would give us the timeline as we're learning. We've learned a timeline for judgment day. Not exact as yet. We don't know the very last day, but we see the biblical evidence pointing to the year 2033. And so Mr. Camping learned that, remember, Judgment Day would come May 21, 2011.
But

0: he thought the end of the world would not come until October 21, 2011, 5 months later. And that did seem to fit. But there were errors that God has since corrected us on. One was that God would come and take his people out of the world with the rapture on May 21 so that we would not have to go through the judgment. Well, that's an error. And this is something God has revealed since in the revelation of his righteous judgment. And we have learned, no, he is going to judge the quick or the living and the dead. And so we're here on the earth to go through the judgment. And I don't want to get into all that. But that helped us to see it was never God's plan to rapture his people before the judgment, but to leave us on the earth. And now that we're on the earth, we can see how many other things are fitting together in the Bible. They're harmonizing and coming together so that we can understand certain language concerning the Lord Jesus Christ's reign on the earth with his saints. And if we have time, that's something that I hope we can look at today. And I want to just start here, and then we're going to go over to Revelation 11. In 1 Corinthians 15, we've read this passage before, but I want to read it again, starting in verse 23. But every man in his own order, Christ the first fruits, afterward they that are Christ at his coming. Then cometh the end, when he shall have delivered up the kingdom to God, even the Father, when he shall have put down all rule and all authority and power. For he must reign till he has put all enemies under his feet. The last enemy that shall be destroyed is death. Now, again, let's stop and think. We read of verse 23, Christ is the first fruits, afterward they that are Christ at his coming. So they that are Christ are his at his coming, because he saved them all. That's why he's coming. He would not come without first completing his salvation program, at least of the soul. So he's saved everyone who was to be saved, all whose names were recorded in the Lamb's Book of Life. Then cometh the end, when he shall have delivered up the kingdom to God. We're the kingdom. All those he saved are the kingdom. So he delivers up the kingdom to God, and he put down all rule, authority, and power. And that has to do with Satan and the spiritual forces, the demons and all the evil spiritual forces of this, the principalities and powers of this world. He has taken the kingdom. Satan is put down. Then, because he's put Satan down, he is ruling. That's why it says, for he must reign. Okay? Christ is the one who's referred to. He must reign. And to reign is what a king does. A king sits upon his throne and reigns. He rules, as Revelation 19:15 tells us. And I want to come back here. I'm going to read Revelation 19:15. And then we'll come back to 1 Corinthians, to this verse. And out of his mouth goeth a sharp sword, that with it he should smite the nations. And he shall rule them with a rod of iron. and he treadeth the winepress of the fierceness and wrath of Almighty God. And then the next verse goes into the King of Kings and Lord of Lords statement. So he will smite the nations and rule them, which makes no sense, does it? It makes no sense if you understand Christ has come in judgment and he's going to smite the nations. Oh, that makes sense. He's punishing the world for their wickedness. He destroys the world. He judges them, casts them into hell. But where is this ruling the nations? Because refers back to the nations. He shall rule them. And that's what 1 Corinthians 15:25 is also referring to. For he must reign till he hath put all enemies under his feet. The last enemy that shall be destroyed is death. Okay, so he's not ruling over an empty earth. He's ruling over the nations. And he will do so till a certain point. Because the nations are not always going to be here. This world is not always going to be here. It will be destroyed on the last day of this prolonged judgment period. It'll be burned up with a fervent heat and cease to exist. He cannot rule the nations. He can smite them, but then since he's ruling them, he's reigning, he cannot do that once he utterly destroys them. They're gone forever. You don't rule over those that have gone to nothing and have been annihilated. You can only rule while they exist. And so we're told that he will do this until all enemies come under his feet. And the last enemy is death. Now, that's helpful because that tells us really how long his reign will last. It's judgment day, according to verse 23. It's his coming. He's delivered up the kingdom. He's put down all rule, authority, power. He's reigning on the earth, smiting the nations, ruling them with a rod of iron. And he will do so until death is no more. That's the implication. He will rule up until the point when death is destroyed. And we know from Revelation 21, verse 24, and God shall wipe away all tears from their eyes, and there shall be no more death, neither sorrow nor crying, neither shall there be any more pain, for the former things are passed away. No more death comes when God is again burn up this earth and this whole creation, and it's gone. It's gone. He destroys the corrupt creation. He destroys corrupt mankind. He destroys their sin. He destroys the consequence of their sin, which is death. Everything is burned up and goes to non-existence. It just leaves existence forevermore. Death is destroyed. Christ reigns up into on the earth. Now, what gets confused by some is we know that he will reign forever and ever into eternity future, that he's going to reign over his people in that glorious kingdom of God in the new heaven and new earth. But this is not talking about that reign. This is referring to an earthly reign that has a set limitation upon it, that he will reign till all enemies are under his feet. And then we're told The last enemy to be destroyed is death. And therefore, once death is destroyed, his earthly reign will cease. But his eternal glorious reign over the elect, over that boundless eternal kingdom of God in all of its glory, goes on and on and on. So that's the important thing for us to understand, is when we find language of Christ reigning, and you can find it in many places in the Bible, we have to determine, is this his reign over the earth, his victorious reign, his triumphant reign over the beaten foe of Satan and all that he once reigned over? Or is this that eternal reign, the reign that goes on without end? And either one could be in view. In 1 Corinthians 15, we're told, because there is this stopping point till he reigns, till that it must be the earthly reign. Now, if we go to Revelation chapter 11, Revelation 11, I'm going to read from verse 14. And it says there, the second woe is past. Behold, the third woe cometh quickly. And the third woe identifies with the seventh trumpet, as the three woes are the last three trumpets, fifth, sixth, seventh. And so when we read in the next verse, and the seventh angel sounded, that's the third woe. And the three woes sound simultaneously with Judgment Day. They pronounce the judgment on the world, just as the first four trumpets, which you can read about back in Revelation chapter 8, sounded simultaneously, pronouncing the judgment on the church. And so here, again, I'll read from verse 15. And the seventh angel sounded, and there were great voices in heaven saying, the kingdoms of this world are become the kingdoms of our Lord and of his Christ, and he shall reign forever and ever. The kingdoms of this world. And please look up when Jesus is being tempted in the wilderness by Satan, and he says he will give him all the kingdoms of this world. That is the Bible helping us, defining what the kingdoms of this world represent. It's the nations that Revelation 19:15 told us are being smitten, and Christ is ruling with a rod of iron. It's these same nations. The kingdoms of this world are become the kingdoms of our Lord and of his Christ. Or we could read the word "and" even of his Christ. And he shall reign forever and ever. And here at the end of the verse, where it speaks of him reigning, it's referring back to the kingdoms of this world. He's reigning on the earth. And yet it doesn't seem that way, because the very last statement says he shall reign forever and ever. And remember what I just mentioned, that we have to determine. Now, when we read of the reign of Christ, is it speaking of his earthly reign or his eternal reign? And we have to look at the information to figure out which one is in view, the context. And here we would say, based on the fact that the kingdoms of this world are in view, it's his earthly reign. And additional information here also leads us to that conclusion. For example, down in verse 18, and the nations were angry, and thy wrath has come. Well, hold it. hold it. If this is the judgment on the world, how can the final judgment, you know, Christ comes, he destroys everyone, they're gone forever. Well, where do they get off to be angry? How can the nations be angry about it? That they have wrath in view, only, of course, in what we've learned and what we've come to see the Bible teaches is that there's a spiritual judgment. And look around. Take a look around at the nations of the world who are presently being ruled over by the Lord Jesus Christ. Are they happy? Are they pleased? No, there's anger everywhere. The nations are angry. Now, they don't know, they don't comprehend or understand what's going on in the spiritual realm that Christ is ruling, but it doesn't change the fact Christ is ruling and the nations are angry. These two things are true. And so that also leads us to think that this is the reference to Christ reigning over the kingdoms of this world. It is, and as I said before, the kingdoms of this world identify with that which Satan ruled over, the nations. But also here in verse 18, and the nations were angry, and thy wrath has come, and the time of the dead that they should be judged. Here God is using the word time. Time. Time does not exist in eternity. Time is a function of creation. When God created the timekeepers, he set time in motion, and time has been operating, governing God's program of times and seasons for this creation, for this world. And when we reach the end of the world, and at the end of the world, literally, the sun, the moon, the stars are destroyed. There's no time any longer. But this is telling us that the judgment of God will occur and take place on the earth while the timekeepers, the celestial timekeepers, are still in operation. That is, there's a 24-hour cycle. The day and night, day and night, or night and day. Time is ongoing throughout this period. And remember Ecclesiastes chapter 3, which is a very important chapter to help us understand time. It says in verse 1, to everything there is a season and a time to every purpose under the heaven. A time to be born and a time to die. That is the time of the dead. The time of the dead, as it says in Revelation 11:18, the nations are angry, thy wrath has come. And the time of the dead, that they should be judged. And that's what we've, again, been learning by God's grace as he has revealed the coming of Christ in the scriptures, or coming in the clouds, as the clouds is a reference to the word of God. And this is all happening within the boundaries of time. And of course, the way God has written the Bible, some people think, well, you're ignorant. You don't know what you're talking about. It's speaking of the time of the dead, that they're judged. Do you see the dead being judged? No, they would say, this is referring to the last day when there's the resurrection. And then the dead come up to be judged. As it says in John chapter 5, the unjust will be judged. And no, you have to be more careful in that. You We have to be more careful in that when we read the Bible. When the Bible makes reference to the dead, it can refer to the physically dead. For example, if we go to Matthew chapter 8, Matthew 8, verse 22, it says, "But Jesus said unto them, Follow me, and let the dead bury their dead." Because the reason for this was a disciple came to him, said, "Lord, suffer me first to go and bury my father." So he was speaking of his father who had physically died. And Jesus said, "Follow me, let the dead bury their dead." So there we have the word dead. It's the same word that we find in Revelation 11, verse 18. We have the word dead used two ways in that one verse. It's referring to the physically dead because his father had died and needs to be buried. But it's also referring to the spiritually dead, who the physical dead cannot bury the physical dead. That's an impossibility. So we know the dead who are capable and able to bury the physically dead must be dead in some other way than physical. And that's what the Bible teaches. If we turn over to Ephesians chapter 2, verse 1, it says, "And you hath he quickened who were dead in trespasses and sins." And also in verse 5, "Even when we were dead in sins, hath quickened us together with Christ." And quicken means to be made alive. We were dead in sin, but we've been quickened, made alive in Christ. That's what being born again is. God has made us alive in our soul, where once we were dead. And this is the continuing condition of unsaved mankind. They're dead in their soul existence. They're dead in their spirit. In 1 Peter chapter 4, we read in verse 5, "Who shall give account to him that is ready to judge the quick and the dead?" Now, there's the same word quick that we saw in Ephesians 2, 5. It means to be alive. So it's saying he that is ready to judge the living and the dead. And it does not mean the physically living and the physically dead. At least it doesn't mean that by itself. It can include that, but it also means the spiritual living and the spiritual dead. When we read, and we find this kind of statement a few times, that God will judge the quick and the dead. That's happening now as he has brought judgment to pass on the righteous and the wicked. And there's one event unto all, Ecclesiastes tells us, and the judgment on the righteous and the wicked is God judging the quick because the righteous have become born again. They're living. God is judging his elect and the dead. All those who are not his elect, who have not been quickened in soul, and his judgment is upon the whole world at this time. Now, a judgment is when a judge sits to make a determination. Is this one guilty or not guilty? Does he pronounce him righteous or unrighteous? And so, since we're in judgment day, God is evaluating all. Of course, all everyone's eternal fate, their spiritual condition, has already been sealed as we entered into this time period. The righteous will be righteous still, and the filthy will be filthy still, as Revelation 22:12 tells us. But nonetheless, God, as a just judge, is having all appear, or the elect appear, before his judgment seat, and all stand before him. And, of course, none of the wicked will be able to stand in the judgment. And by the conclusion of it on the last day, he will pass judgment and utterly destroy all of the unrighteous, all the wicked, all those that are dead in sin. And they'll be destroyed forever, annihilated. And those that are righteous and quick in their souls, well, they will receive a reward. They will receive the reward of eternal life, and they'll be changed and so forth, and that because God found no fault in them, they endured to the end, and so they are saved, and he will bring them into his glorious new heaven and new earth. Well, so when we read here in Revelation 11 that it's the time of the dead that they should be judged, just because it mentions the dead does not disprove or show that it cannot be happening now. Oh no, he's presently judging the dead, the spiritually dead. Well, now if we go back to verse 15, and we see these points that Christ has taken the kingdoms of this world, and he's reigning over them, that the nations are angry at this time, and there's time involved. It's the time of the dead. All these things fit what we've come to learn about this present judgment, the spiritual judgment we're experiencing. And so we wonder, well, can we understand the last part of verse 15, which says, after I'll read from the middle of the verse, the kingdoms of this world are become the kingdoms of our Lord, even of his Christ, and he shall reign forever and ever. Is there any way we can understand this last part? Because we know he will not reign on the earth, on this earth, forever and ever, into eternity. The world will not, this present earth will not exist into eternity. It's certain to be destroyed. And you see, this is the same situation we found when we learned, as the Bible corrected us, regarding the doctrine of hell. That hell is the grave, according to the Bible, in the Old Testament. The Hebrew word translated hell is almost evenly translated grave. So hell is death, or the condition of death, and it is not some place that will be created of eternal torment where God will cause the sinner to suffer and torture him without end forever and ever and ever and ever and ever. That is not biblical. It's not what the Bible teaches. And yet there are some verses that we looked at that use this same construction as we find here in Revelation 11:15. For example, in Revelation 14, verse 10 says, the same shall drink of the wine of the wrath of God, which is poured out without mixture into the cup of his indignation. And he shall be tormented with fire and brimstone in the presence of the holy angels and in the presence of the Lamb, and the smoke of their torment ascendeth up forever and ever. And we realize, no, it can't be forever and ever, because the Bible will not allow that. The Bible says as God gives his law concerning punishment in the book of Deuteronomy, that he's speaking to judges, you may prescribe 40 stripes, but no more, no more. This is the set limitation on judgment. And we saw that Jewish judges were very careful to observe this as they beat the Apostle Paul 5 times, 40 stripes save one. That is, they wanted to make sure they didn't go over, so they gave him 39, 5 different times. And certainly it would have been 5 different judges, 5 different situations, yet each one careful to observe that law in Deuteronomy. And God is under his own law. The law he establishes for judges applies to himself. He cannot administer a judgment that is without end, limitless, no finality to it, just on and on and on. It is contrary to the will of God, contrary to the law of God, and he has placed his name under his own word, his own law, and therefore it's not biblical, it's not possible, because God will not do anything that isn't biblical. And so learning that, we realize, well, we have to look at this a different way. We have to look at this idea that their torment ascendeth up forever and ever, and look at what it's saying and see, is there any other way of understanding it? That's when we began to look at the Greek preposition, which is translated for here in Revelation 14:11, and it's identical in Revelation 11, verse 15. He shall reign for ever and ever. And the Greek preposition is eis, that's translated here for. And this preposition is found 1,774 times in the New Testament. And of those 1,774 times, it's translated as into 573 times, to 281 times, unto 207 times, and toward 29 times, for a total of 1,090 times that we could say it's pointing towards something, or to the point of reaching something. If you were to use one of those English words instead of for example, it would read, and he shall reign to ever and ever, or he shall reign into, or unto ever and ever, or toward ever and ever. You see, that changes the meaning. It changes how we understand it. To reign to the point of ever and ever, or eternity. And that is what's in view. That was what we learned. It's our understanding of Revelation 14:11 concerning the cup of God's wrath, and also in Revelation 14:11, one of the reasons why we understood this, after it tells us, in the smoke of their torment ascendeth up forever and ever, it goes on to say, and they have no rest day nor night. And day and night is a time reference. Very similar to what we're reading in Revelation 11. In this passage, verses 15 and 18, the time of the dead. It is happening in the world while the world still has the sun rising and then going down day after day. It is all taking place within time. And now the ice, this Greek preposition, is translated as for 140 times. So it can also be a correct translation at times, but over 1,000 times it's translated in one of these other ways, and then a few hundred times in various other ways of translation or different words. And so this is how we can understand this, that the kingdoms of this world are become the kingdoms of our Lord, even of his Christ, and he shall reign to ever and ever, to the point of the last day comes, Christ is reigning up until death is no more. And again, everything is gone, and the last enemy to be destroyed is death. Death and hell cast into the lake of fire. God finalizes everything of his judgment program, and everything that he purposed has come to pass. Then it's all gone. It's removed forevermore, and eternity comes in. So Jesus reigned on the earth to ever and ever. And then as we enter into that wonderful period, or that wonderful eternal future, Christ reigns over his kingdom, the everlasting kingdom, for forever and ever into eternity future. Now it's referring to something entirely different. It's a different focus, and that would be what's in view here. Okay, now let's go back to Revelation 11 and look at the next verse. After we read that he shall reign to ever and ever, it says in verse 16, and the 24 elders which sat before God on their seats fell upon their faces and worshiped God. The 24 elders we find made mention of several times in the book of Revelation. And of course, the 24 elders are pointing to the 12 tribes of Israel and the 12 apostles of the Lamb. And they're really a figure as the 12 tribes would identify with all of the saints of God from the Old Testament, and the 12 apostles, all the saints of God from the New Testament, and together the 24 would equal all of God's elect, or all the saints, the whole company of elect, the 10,000s of his saints would be in view, and the 24 elders which sat before God on their seats. And in the Bible, you know, we've mentioned this many times. Spiritually, when we read of someone sitting, it points oftentimes to ruling. A king sits upon his throne. And it so happens, as we continue to read here, which sat before God on their seats, that this word translated seats is the word in the New Testament that's translated as thrones. It's Strong's number 2362. So the 24 elders sat before God on their thrones. And Jesus is upon his throne at this time. The throne in view is the earthly throne, because it's pointing to his earthly reign over the earth during judgment day. It's can also be understood to be the judgment throne of God, the great white throne judgment, one and the same. And so the elders who are judging the world with him, remember 1 Corinthians 6 tells us that in verse 2, and I'll turn over there just to remind us. I'm sure you remember, but it might be someone who's forgotten. 1 Corinthians 6, verse 2, do you not know that the saints shall judge the world? And if the world shall be judged by you, are ye unworthy to judge the smallest matters? Know ye not that we shall judge angels, how much more things that pertain to this life? The saints will judge the world. And the back in Revelation 14, the holy angels, well, that word holy is actually the word saint. The saintly angels or the saintly messengers who were there with Christ as those being tormented were tormented in the presence of the holy angels, saintly messengers, and of the Lamb. And so here we see Christ reigning, ruling the nations with a rod of iron, judging them. And in Revelation 19, all the saints were with him on white horses. And here the 24 elders are with him, 2 times 12, 2, the number for the caretakers of the Word of God, the Bible, 12, the number of fullness, the fullness of the believers, as the 24 elders point to them, and they're seated upon thrones, and it is plural. They sat before God on their seats, their thrones. We find in Psalm 122 that there is a scripture that speaks of thrones. Psalm 122, verse 5, says, for there are set thrones of judgment, the thrones of the house of David. And so this is our set throne that all the elect are seated upon because Christ is the judge and we're judging with him. So he is on the judgment throne and we're on, the Bible likens us to being on thrones also. And if we go to Luke 22, Luke chapter 22, it says, starting in verse 28, ye are they which have continued with me in my temptations, and I appoint unto you a kingdom, as my Father hath appointed unto me, that ye may eat and drink at my table in my kingdom, and sit on thrones, judging the 12 tribes of Israel. Now this rule with Christ goes on into eternity future, when Christ transitions from ruling this earth to ruling the new heaven and new earth, and that'll be when time is no more, on the very last day, then at that point we will rule with him or reign, as Revelation 20, verse 6 says, blessed and holy is he that hath part in the first resurrection. On such the second death hath no power, but they shall be priests of God and of Christ and shall reign with him 1,000 years. And that 1,000 years points to all eternity future. And so that's what, it's a similar thing as far as the reign, the rule begins now and transitions on the last day of the earth. And one last passage, I hope we can get it in Revelation chapter 5. Revelation 5, starting in verse 7, it says, and he came and took the book out of the right hand of him that sat upon the throne. And when he had taken the book, the four beasts and 24 elders, or the four living creatures, and the 24 elders fell down before the Lamb, having every one of them harps and golden vials full of odors, which are the prayers of saints. And they sung a new song, saying, thou art worthy to take the book and to open the seals thereof, for thou wast slain and hast redeemed us to God by thy blood out of every kindred and tongue and people and nation, and hast made us unto our God kings and priests, and we shall reign on the earth. And again, this has a double meaning. We reign on the earth throughout Christ's judgment rule, and then we reign on the new earth in the new heaven throughout his rule for forever. And but it starts here. And there's evidence for this in the book of Daniel. And unfortunately, we don't have time to get to it today. But Lord willing, in our next study, we'll look at Daniel chapter 7 one more time. And we'll see how God makes mention of the saints of the Most High taking the kingdom and possessing the kingdom forever, even forever and ever. And it's in, remember what we just saw about ever and ever, or forever and ever, that phrase, that it can be understood to ever and ever. Well, we'll have to stop here and close our study, but Lord willing, we'll pick it up again next time.
1: 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May you have a blessed Sunday Sabbath, and may the Lord's perfect will be done.

0: We give thanks to God that you're listening to eBible Fellowship, serving God by faithfully lifting up the Bible. We welcome you to eBible Fellowship's Bible reading program. We read in 2 Timothy 3, verse 16, "All Scripture is given by inspiration of God and is profitable for doctrine, for reproof, for correction, for instruction in righteousness." Now, let's begin our Bible reading program.
1: Deuteronomy 26. "And it shall be, when thou art come in unto the land which the Lord thy God giveth thee for an inheritance, and possess it, and dwellest therein, that thou shalt take of the first of all the fruit of the earth, which thou shalt bring of thy land, that the Lord thy God giveth thee, and shalt put it in a basket, and shalt go into the place which the Lord thy God shall choose to place his name there. And thou shalt go unto the priest that shall be in those days, and say unto him, I profess this day unto the Lord thy God, that I am come into the country which the Lord sware unto our fathers for to give us. And the priest shall take the basket out of thine hand, and set it down before the altar of the Lord thy God. And thou shalt speak and say before the Lord thy God, A Syrian ready to perish was my father, and he went down into Egypt, and sojourned there with a few, and there became a nation, great, mighty, and populous. And the Egyptians evil entreated us, and afflicted us, and laid upon us hard bondage. And when we cried unto the Lord God of our fathers, the Lord heard our voice, and looked upon our affliction, and our labor, and our oppression. And the Lord brought us forth out of Egypt with a mighty hand, and with an outstretched arm, and with great terribleness, and with signs, and with wonders. And he hath brought us into this place, and hath given us this land, even a land that floweth with milk and honey. And now, behold, I have brought the first fruits of the land, which thou, O Lord, hast given me, and thou shalt set it before the Lord thy God, and worship before the Lord thy God. And thou shalt rejoice in every good thing which the Lord thy God hath given unto thee, and unto thine house, thou and the Levite, and the stranger that is among you. When thou hast made an end of tithing all the tithes of thine increase the third year, which is the year of tithing, and hast given it unto the Levite, the stranger, the fatherless, and the widow, that they may eat within thy gates, and be filled, then thou shalt say before the Lord thy God, I have brought away the hallowed things out of mine house, and also have given them unto the Levite and unto the stranger, to the fatherless and to the widow, according to all thy commandments which thou hast commanded me. I have not transgressed thy commandments, neither have I forgotten them. I have not eaten thereof in my mourning, neither have I taken away aught thereof for any unclean use, nor given aught thereof for the dead, but I have hearkened to the voice of the Lord my God, and have done according to all that thou hast commanded me. Look down from thy holy habitation from heaven, and bless the people of Israel, and the land which thou hast given us, as thou swearest unto our fathers, a land that floweth with milk and honey. This day the Lord thy God hath commanded thee to do these statutes and judgments. Thou shalt therefore keep and do them with all thine heart and with all thy soul. Thou hast avouched the Lord this day to be thy God, and to walk in his ways, and to keep his statutes and his commandments and his judgments, and to hearken unto his voice. And the Lord hath avouched thee this day to be his peculiar people, as he hath promised thee, and that thou shouldst keep all his commandments, and to make thee high above all nations which he hath made, in praise and in name and in honor, that thou mayest be an holy people unto the Lord thy God, as he hath spoken.

Deuteronomy 27. And Moses with the elders of Israel commanded the people, saying, Keep all the commandments which I command you this day. And it shall be on the day when ye shall pass over Jordan unto the land which the Lord thy God giveth thee, that thou shalt set thee up great stones, and plaster them with plaster. And thou shalt write upon them all the words of this law when thou art passed over, that thou mayest go in unto the land which the Lord thy God giveth thee, a land that floweth with milk and honey, as the Lord God of thy fathers hath promised thee. Therefore it shall be, when ye be gone over Jordan, that ye shall set up these stones, which I command you this day, in Mount Ebal, and thou shalt plaster them with plaster. And there thou shalt build an altar unto the Lord thy God, an altar of stones. Thou shalt not lift up any iron tool upon them. Thou shalt build the altar of the Lord thy God of whole stones, and thou shalt offer burnt offerings thereon unto the Lord thy God. And thou shalt offer peace offerings, and shalt eat there, and rejoice before the Lord thy God. And thou shalt write upon the stones all the words of this law very plainly. And Moses and the priests, the Levites, spake unto all Israel, saying, Take heed and hearken, O Israel, this day thou art become the people of the Lord thy God. Thou shalt therefore obey the voice of the Lord thy God, and do his commandments and his statutes, which I command thee this day. And Moses charged the people the same day, saying, These shall stand upon the Mount Gerizim, to bless the people when ye are come over Jordan. Simeon, and Levi, and Judah, and Issachar, and Joseph, and Benjamin. And these shall stand upon Mount Ebal to curse, Reuben, Gad, and Asher, and Zebulun, Dan, and Naphtali. And the Levites shall speak, and say unto all the men of Israel with a loud voice, Cursed be the man that maketh any graven or molten image, an abomination unto the Lord, the work of the hands of the craftsmen, and putteth it in a secret place. And all the people shall answer and say, Amen. Cursed be he that setteth light by his father or his mother, and all the people shall say, Amen. Cursed be he that removeth his neighbor's landmark, and all the people shall say, Amen. Cursed be he that maketh the blind to wander out of the way, and all the people shall say, Amen. Cursed be he that perverteth the judgment of the stranger, fatherless and widow,

who slay an innocent person, and all the people shall say, Amen. Cursed be he that confirmeth not all the words of this law to do them, and all the people shall say, Amen.

Deuteronomy 28. And it shall come to pass, if thou shalt hearken diligently unto the voice of the Lord thy God, to observe and do all his commandments which I command thee this day, that the Lord thy God will set thee on high above all nations of the earth. And all these blessings shall come on thee, and overtake thee, if thou shalt hearken unto the voice of the Lord thy God. Blessed shalt thou be in the city, and blessed shalt thou be in the field. Blessed shalt the fruit of thy body be, and the fruit of thy ground, and the fruit of thy cattle, the increase of thy kine, and the flocks of thy sheep. Blessed shall be thy basket and thy store. Blessed shalt thou be when thou comest in, and blessed shalt thou be when thou goest out. The Lord shall cause thine enemies that rise up against thee to be smitten before thy face. They shall come out against thee one way, and flee before thee seven ways. The Lord shall command the blessing upon thee in thy storehouses, and in all that thou settest thine hand unto, and he shall bless thee in the land which the Lord thy God giveth thee. The Lord shall establish thee an holy people unto himself, as he hath sworn unto thee, if thou shalt keep the commandments of the Lord thy God, and walk in his ways. And all people of the earth shall see that thou art called by the name of the Lord, and they shall be afraid of thee. And the Lord shall make thee plenteous in goods, in the fruit of thy body, and in the fruit of thy cattle, and in the fruit of thy ground, in the land which the Lord sware unto thy fathers to give thee. The Lord shall open unto thee his good treasure, the heaven to give the rain unto thy land in his season, and to bless all the work of thine hand. And thou shalt lend unto many nations, and thou shalt not borrow. And the Lord shall make thee the head and not the tail, and thou shalt be above only, and thou shalt not be beneath, if that thou hearken unto the commandments of the Lord thy God, which I command thee this day to observe and to do them. And thou shalt not go aside from any of the words which I command thee this day, to the right hand or to the left, to go after other gods to serve them. But it shall come to pass, if thou wilt not hearken to the voice of the Lord thy God, to observe, to do all his commandments and his statutes which I command thee this day, that all these curses shall come upon thee.

and overtake thee. Cursed shalt thou be in the city, and cursed shalt thou be in the field. Cursed shall be thy basket and thy store. Cursed shall be the fruit of thy body, and the fruit of thy land, the increase of thy kine, and the flocks of thy sheep. Cursed shalt thou be when thou comest in, and cursed shalt thou be when thou goest out. The Lord shall send upon thee cursing, vexation, and rebuke, in all that thou settest thine hand unto for to do, until thou be destroyed, and until thou perish quickly, because of the wickedness of thy doings whereby thou hast forsaken me. The Lord shall make the pestilence cleave unto thee, until he have consumed thee off the land, whither thou goest to possess it. The Lord shall smite thee with a consumption, and with a fever, and with an inflammation, and with an extreme burning, and with the sword, and with blasting, and with mildew, and they shall pursue thee until thou perish. And the heaven that is over thy head shall be brass, and the earth that is under thee shall be iron. The Lord shall make the rain of thy land powder and dust. From heaven shall it come down upon thee until thou be destroyed. The Lord shall cause thee to be smitten before thine enemies. Thou shalt go out one way against them, and flee seven ways before them, and shalt be removed into all the kingdoms of the earth. And thy carcass shall be meat unto all fowls of the air, and unto the beasts of the earth, and no man shall fray them away. The Lord will smite thee with the botch of Egypt, and with the emerods, and with the scab, and with the itch, whereof thou canst not be healed. The Lord shall smite thee with madness and blindness and astonishment of heart, and thou shalt grope at noonday, as the blind gropeth in darkness, and thou shalt not prosper in thy ways, and thou shalt be only oppressed and spoiled evermore, and no man shall save thee. Thou shalt betroth the wife, and another man shall lie with her. Thou shalt build an house, and thou shalt not dwell therein. Thou shalt plant a vineyard, and shalt not gather the grapes thereof. Thine ox shall be slain before thine eyes, and thou shalt not eat thereof. Thine ass shall be violently taken away from before thy face, and shall not be restored to thee. Thy sheep shall be given unto thine enemies, and thou shalt have none to rescue them. Thy sons and thy daughters shall be given unto another people, and thine eyes shall look and fail with longing for them all the day long, and there shall be no might in thine hand. The fruit of thy land and all thy labors shall a nation which thou knowest not eat up, and thou shalt be oppressed and crushed alway, so that thou shalt be mad for the sight of thine eyes which thou shalt see. The Lord shall smite thee in the knees and in the legs with a sore botch that cannot be healed, from the sole of thy foot unto the top of thy head. The Lord shall bring thee and thy king which thou shalt set over thee unto a nation which neither thou nor thy fathers have known. And there shalt thou serve other gods, wood and stone. And thou shalt become an astonishment, a proverb, and a byword among all nations whither the Lord shall lead thee. Thou shalt carry much seed out into the field, and shalt gather but little in, for the locust shall consume it. Thou shalt plant vineyards and dress them, but neither shall drink of the wine, nor gather the grapes, for the worms shall eat them. Thou shalt have olive trees throughout all thy coasts, but thou shalt not anoint thyself with the oil, for thine olive shall cast his fruit. Thou shalt beget sons and daughters, but thou shalt not enjoy them, for they shall go into captivity. All thy trees and fruit of thy land shall the locust consume. The stranger that is within thee shall get up above thee very high, and thou shalt come down very low. He shall lend to thee, and thou shalt not lend to him, and he shall be the head, and thou shalt be the tail. Moreover, all these curses shall come upon thee, and shall pursue thee, and overtake thee, till thou be destroyed, because thou hearkenest not unto the voice of the Lord thy God, to keep his commandments and his statutes, which he commanded thee. And they shall be upon thee for a sign and a wonder, and upon thy seed for ever. Because thou servest not the Lord thy God with joyfulness and with gladness of heart, for the abundance of all things. Therefore shalt thou serve thine enemies, which the Lord shall send against thee, in hunger and in thirst and in nakedness and in want of all things, and he shall put a yoke of iron upon thy neck until he have destroyed thee. The Lord shall bring a nation against thee from afar, from the end of the earth, as swift as the eagle flieth, a nation whose tongue thou shalt not understand. A nation of fierce countenance, which shall not regard the person of the old, nor shew favor to the young. And he shall eat the fruit of thy cattle, and the fruit of thy land, until thou be destroyed,
which also shall not leave thee either corn, wine, or oil for the increase of thy kine, or flocks of thy sheep, until he have destroyed thee. And he shall besiege thee in all thy gates, until thy high and fenced walls come down, wherein thou trusted, throughout all thy land. And he shall besiege thee in all thy gates throughout all thy land, which the Lord thy God hath given thee. And thou shalt eat the fruit of thine own body, the flesh of thy sons and of thy daughters, which the Lord thy God hath given thee, in the siege, and in the straitness wherewith thine enemies shall distress thee. So that the man that is tender among you, and very delicate, his eye shall be evil toward his brother, and toward the wife of his bosom, and toward the remnant of his children, which he shall leave. So that he will not give to any of them the flesh of his children, whom he shall eat, because he hath nothing left in him in the siege, and the straitness, wherewith thine enemy shall distress thee in all thy gates. The tender and delicate woman among you, which would not adventure to set the sole of her foot upon the ground for delicateness and tenderness, her eye shall be evil toward the husband of her bosom, and toward her son, and toward her daughter, and toward her young one that cometh out from between her feet, and toward her children which she shall bear. For she shall eat them for want of all things secretly in the siege and straitness, wherewith thine enemy shall distress thee in thy gates. If thou wilt not observe to do all the words of this law that are written in this book, that thou mayest fear this glorious and fearful name, the Lord thy God, then the Lord will make thy plagues wonderful, and the plagues of thy seed, even great plagues, and of long continuance, and sore sickness, and of long continuance. Moreover, he will bring upon thee all the diseases of Egypt, which thou wast afraid of, and they shall cleave unto thee. Also every sickness and every plague, which is not written in the book of this law, them will the Lord bring upon thee until thou be destroyed. And he shall be left few in number, whereas he were as the stars of heaven for multitude, because thou wouldest not obey the voice of the Lord thy God. And it shall come to pass that as the Lord rejoiced over you to do good and to multiply you, so the Lord will rejoice over you to destroy you and to bring you to naught, and he shall be plucked off from the land whither thou goest to possess it. And the Lord shall scatter thee among all people, from one end of the earth even unto the other, and there thou shalt serve other gods which neither thou nor thy fathers have known, even wood and stone. And among these nations shalt thou find no ease, neither shall the sole of thy foot have rest, but the Lord shall give thee there a trembling heart, and failing of eyes, and sorrow of mind. And thy life shall hang in doubt before thee, and thou shalt fear day and night, and shalt have none assurance of thy life. In the morning thou shalt say, Would God it were even, and at even thou shalt say, Would God it were morning, for the fear of thine heart wherewith thou shalt fear, and for the sight of thine eyes which thou shalt see. And the Lord shall bring thee into Egypt again with ships, by the way whereof I spake unto thee, thou shalt see it no more again, and there ye shall be sold unto your enemies for bondmen and bondwomen, and no man shall buy you.

0: Deuteronomy 29. These are the words of the covenant, which the Lord commanded Moses to make with the children of Israel in the land of Moab, beside the covenant which he made with them in Horeb. And Moses called unto all Israel, and said unto them, Ye have seen all that the Lord did before you in the land of Egypt unto Pharaoh, and unto all his servants, and unto all his land. The great temptations which thine eyes have seen, the signs and those great miracles. Yet the Lord hath not given you an heart to perceive, and eyes to see, and ears to hear, unto this day. And I have led you 40 years in the wilderness. Your clothes are not waxen old upon you, and thy shoe is not waxen old upon thy foot. Ye have not eaten bread, neither have ye drunk wine or strong drink, that ye might know that I am the Lord your God. And when he came unto this place, Sihon the king of Heshbon, and Og the king of Bashan, came out against us unto battle, and we smote them. And we took their land, and gave it for an inheritance unto the Reubenites, and to the Gadites, and unto half the tribe of Manasseh. Keep therefore the words of this covenant, and do them, that ye may prosper in all that ye do. Ye stand this day all of you before the Lord your God, your captains of your tribes, your elders, and your officers, with all the men of Israel, your little ones, your wives, and thy stranger that is in thy camp, from the hewer of thy wood unto the drawer of water, that thou shouldst enter into covenant with the Lord thy God, and into his oath, which the Lord thy God maketh with thee this day, that he may establish thee today for a people unto himself, and that he may be unto thee a God, as he hath said unto thee, and as he hath sworn unto thy fathers, to Abraham, to Isaac, and to Jacob. Neither with you only do I make this covenant and this oath, but with him that standeth here with us this day before the Lord our God, and also with him that is not here with us this day. For ye know how we have dwelt in the land of Egypt, and how we came through the nations which ye passed by. And ye have seen their abominations and their idols, wood and stone, silver and gold, which were among them. Lest there should be among you man or woman, or family or tribe, whose heart turneth away this day from the Lord our God, to go and serve the gods of these nations, lest there should be among you a root that beareth gall and wormwood, and it come to pass, when he heareth the words of this curse, that he bless himself in his heart, saying, I shall have peace, though I walk in the imagination of mine heart, to add drunkenness to thirst. The Lord will not spare him, but then the anger of the Lord and his jealousy shall smoke against that man, and all the curses that are written in this book shall lie upon him, and the Lord shall blot out his name from under heaven. And the Lord shall separate him unto evil out of all the tribes of Israel, according to all the curses of the covenant that are written in this book of the law, so that the generation to come out of your children that shall rise up after you, and the stranger that shall come from a far-off land, shall say, when they see the plagues of that land, and the sickness which the Lord hath laid upon it, and that the whole land thereof is brimstone and salt and burning, that it is not sown, nor beareth, nor any grass groweth therein, like the overthrow of Sodom and Gomorrah, Admah and Zeboim, which the Lord overthrew in his anger and in his wrath, even all nations shall say, Wherefore hath the Lord done this unto this land? What meaneth the heat of this great anger? Then men shall say, Because they have forsaken the covenant of the Lord God of their fathers, which he made with them when he brought them forth out of the land of Egypt. For they went and served other gods, and worshipped them, gods whom they knew not, and whom he had not given unto them. And the anger of the Lord was kindled against this land, to bring upon it all the curses that are written in this book. And the Lord rooted them out of their land in anger, and in wrath, and in great indignation, and cast them into another land, as it is this day. The secret things belong unto the Lord our God, but those things which are revealed belong unto us, and to our children forever, that we may do the words of this law.
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Well, greetings, Bible lovers. This is Guy Berry, and welcome to today's edition of eBible Fellowship's Bible Quiz. In John 5, in verse 39, we read the words of Christ, "Search the Scriptures, for in them ye think ye have eternal life, and they are they which testify of me." And hello again, pilgrims. Here we go with another eBible Fellowship Bible Quiz. Question number one. Fill in the blanks, two blanks. Jesus said, "In the blank ye shall have tribulation, but be of good cheer, I have overcome the blank." Fill in those blanks. Jesus said, "In the blank ye shall have tribulation, but be of good cheer, I have overcome the blank." Number two, in Paul's epistle to this man, he spoke of the faith of his grandmother and mother. In Paul's epistle to this man, he spoke of the faith of his grandmother and mother. Number three, what was the famous decree of Caesar Augustus? What was the famous decree of Caesar Augustus? Number four, what was Moses looking at when God told him to remove his shoes? What was Moses looking at when God told him to remove his shoes? And number five, where did Samuel grow up? Where did Samuel grow up? And we'll hear those answers in a minute or two.

All right, today's answers. Number one, fill in the blanks. Jesus said, "In the world ye shall have tribulation, but be of good cheer, I have overcome the world." Jesus said, "In the world ye shall have tribulation, but be of good cheer, I have overcome the world." That's John 16, verse 33. John 16, 33. Number two, in Paul's epistle to this man, he spoke of the faith of his grandmother and mother. That man was Timothy. You read that in 2 Timothy 1, verses 1 to 5. He spoke of the faith of Timothy's grandmother and mother. 2 Timothy 1, verses 1 to 5. Number three, what was the famous decree of Caesar Augustus? That decree was that the world would be taxed, the beginning of the Christmas story in Luke. Luke 2, verse 1. Caesar Augustus' decree was that the world would be taxed. Luke 2, verse 1. Number four, what was Moses looking at when God told him to remove his shoes? He was looking at the burning bush. You read that in Exodus 3, verse 1 to 5. Moses was looking at the burning bush when God told him to remove his shoes. Exodus 3, 1 to 5. And number five, where did Samuel grow up? He grew up in the tabernacle because he had been dedicated to the Lord by his mother. You read that in 1 Samuel 2, verses 18 to 26. Samuel grew up in the tabernacle because his mother had dedicated him to the Lord. 1 Samuel 2, 18 to 26. That's our eBible Fellowship Bible quiz for today. And may God bless your study in His Word.

Hi, this is Harry Dysart with eBible Fellowship. Thanks for joining us for the Psalm of the Day. As our Lord says in His Word in Ephesians chapter 5, verses 19 and 20, speaking to yourselves in psalms and hymns and spiritual songs, singing and making melody in your heart to the Lord, giving thanks always for all things unto God and the Father, in the name of our Lord Jesus Christ. Psalm 96. O sing unto Jehovah a new song. Sing unto Jehovah all the earth. Sing unto Jehovah, bless His name. Show forth His salvation from day to day. Declare His glory among the heathen, His wonders among all people. For Jehovah is great and greatly to be praised. He is to be feared above all gods. For all the gods of the nations are idols, but Jehovah made the heavens. Honor and majesty are before Him. Strength and beauty are in His sanctuary. Give unto Jehovah, O ye kindreds of the people. Give unto Jehovah glory and strength. Give unto Jehovah the glory due unto His name. Bring an offering and come into His courts. O worship Jehovah in the beauty of holiness. Fear before Him all the earth. Say among the heathen that Jehovah reigneth. The world also shall be established that it shall not be moved. He shall judge the people righteously. Let the heavens rejoice, and let the earth be glad. Let the sea roar and the fullness thereof. Let the field be joyful and all that is therein. Then shall all the trees of the wood rejoice before Jehovah. For he cometh to judge the earth. He shall judge the world with righteousness, and the people with His truth. As our Lord instructs us, we read in Psalm 47, verses 6 and 7, Sing praises to God, sing praises. Sing praises unto our King, sing praises. For God is the King of all the earth, sing ye praises with understanding. Please join us again for the Psalm of the Day. May God's Word be praised.

0: The following is a recording of a Bible study from Eddie Ramos from an eBible Fellowship Day in the Word session. 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And now, here's Eddie Ramos.
1: Welcome, everyone, to eBible Fellowship's Sunday Bible Study. Today's study is going to be a continuation of my last study, which was about the two deaths of Christ. And I'd like to start off by saying that because our studies are broadcasted, that means that they're always virtual. And because they're always virtual, anyone who's online anywhere in the world can have access to them and listen. And so we never really know who's listening to our studies. And the reason I mention that is because the same evening, I got home after going over my first study of the two deaths of Christ. Someone who I don't know personally was listening to my study. And he reaches out to me through private messaging and he tells me to stop lying to people about Christ making payment for sins from the foundation of the world. And as some of you may recall, that my first study was in the format of a dialogue with me responding to those who opposed the doctrine of Christ dying twice. Well, as it turns out, this individual had plenty to say in opposition to the same subject. So that means that this study is going to be following the same suit as my first study, and it'll be in the form of a dialogue. So what I did is I started by responding to his initial comment by posting Revelation 13:8 and then asking him a question. So let's take a look at that passage. Revelation 13:8. There we read, "And all that dwell upon the earth shall worship him, whose names are not written in the book of life of the Lamb slain from the foundation of the world." After pointing this verse out, I asked whether or not this passage was mentioning Christ as the Lamb of God being slain from the foundation of the world. And I think this is a good scripture to start with because it specifically mentions Christ being slain, and it also mentions that he was slain from the foundation of the world. It doesn't say anything about the cross. So I just wanted to establish whether or not this person would acknowledge the timing of this passage and what it was referring to as being the foundation of the world. And of course, he didn't. Instead, he attempted to use other passages to bring him to the conclusion that Revelation 13:8 is not speaking about Christ actually being slain from the foundation of the world, but rather that the foundation of the world is when Christ was ordained to die. And his conclusion was because of the obvious historical account of Christ dying on the cross in 33 AD. Now, insofar as Revelation 13:8, he pointed me to another scripture that has the same Greek wording. So keep your finger here, and I want to go ahead and take a look at Revelation 17:8. Revelation 17, verse 8 says, "The beast that thou sawest was, and is not, and shall ascend out of the bottomless pit, and go into perdition. And they that dwell on the earth shall wonder." And here's where the same Greek wording is found as in Revelation 13:8. "Whose names were not written in the book of life from the foundation of the world." Now, if you flip back and forth in your Bibles and compare these two passages, you'll see that both parts of each passage are translated the same way because it's the same Greek wording. But the difference between them is that Revelation 13:8, God added the words of the Lamb slain, which he didn't include in Revelation 17:8. And because these two verses are almost word for word identical, the second part of it at least, here's how some translators, including the individual who reached out to me, translate Revelation 13:8 in order to not confuse the reader by making it sound like God is speaking about Christ dying at any other time besides the cross. So this is how Revelation 13:8 reads from the English Standard Version. Whose name has not been written before the foundation of the world in the book of the life of the Lamb who was slain. And here's the American Standard Version. Whose name hath not been written from the foundation of the world in the book of life of the Lamb that hath been slain. And here's the Christian Standard Bible Version. Whose name was not written from the foundation of the world in the book of life of the Lamb who was slaughtered. So, I'm sure you're noticing the common theme between these modern versions of the Bible. What they've done is reason, according to their understanding of the gospel, that since Christ only died for sins once, then Revelation 13:8 can't possibly be speaking of Christ dying at an earlier point in time. And since Revelation 17:8 seems to have the same Greek wording, except for the phrase of the Lamb slain, then they concluded that Revelation 13:8 must also be referring to the names written from the foundation of the world, and not to Christ being slain from the foundation of the world, which is why they reworded it or moved some words around and translated it the way they did. And I'm assuming that they concluded that it would cause less confusion to the reader if they moved the phrase of the Lamb slain from the middle of the sentence where God placed it to the end. And by doing this, they made Revelation 13:8 and 17:8 sound exactly the same to the reader by making both of the verses refer to the names that were written from the foundation of the world. And since they can't completely ignore the fact that the phrase still contains the words of the Lamb slain in the original text, in Revelation 13:8, they simply placed it at the end of the verse. And by doing this, I assume they believe they remain faithful to the way they understand the doctrine of Christ's death. But not every Bible translator did this. The King James Version, for example, translated Revelation 13:8 according to the Greek text and not according to their own understanding. And so did the New King James Version. Now, I'm not saying that the King James Version translators did this for every passage of the Bible, but they were far more consistent in their accuracy of their translation. So while Revelation 17:8 has the same Greek wording as Revelation 13:8, it doesn't have the exact same wording. This is why Revelation 17:8 can only be referring to the names which were written from the foundation of the world, while Revelation 13:8 is only focusing on the Lamb that was slain from the foundation of the world. And perhaps this is why the passage was so obscure to everyone since it was penned, because the only truth that we could see during the church age was that of Christ dying one time, and that one time was for sins, and that it was done at the cross of 33 AD. I even recall Mr. Camping at one point mentioning Revelation 13:8 as Christ dying from the foundation of the world in principle. But it was the same Mr. Camping who many years later was given the true understanding of Revelation 13:8, and as was his custom to do, he put out many Bible studies to put all this together with the scriptures. Yet to this day, many others still remain in darkness regarding this doctrine. So the other conclusion this individual came to regarding this passage was that neither did Christ die from the foundation of the world, nor that he made payment in eternity past, but rather here on earth. So let's take a look at Proverbs 8. I want to look at verses 22 to 24 to see what the Bible has to say. Proverbs chapter 8. We'll start reading at verse 22. There we read. Jehovah possessed me in the beginning of his way, before his works of old. I was set up from everlasting. Now, the Hebrew word translated here as set up is commonly translated as poured out, which is a reference to a sin offering. Okay, I was poured out or made to be an offering from everlasting. From the beginning, or ever the earth was, where there was no depths, I was brought forth, when there were no fountains abounding with water. So Christ was made to be an offering for sin from eternity past, before the world was created. And so we can see how this verse already contradicts the statement or the idea that payment for sin could not have taken place in eternity past, but rather here on earth, because this is a passage that now has to be part of the entire equation for the doctrine of when and how many times Christ died. But let's take a look at another passage that teaches us the same truth. Let's turn to 1 Corinthians chapter 6, verse 20. In 1 Corinthians chapter 6, verse 20, we read, "For ye are bought with a price. Therefore glorify God in your body and in your spirit, which are God's." Let's also take a look at 1 Corinthians chapter 7, verse 23. 1 Corinthians 7, 23 says, "You are bought with a price. Be not ye therefore the servants of men." Now, during the church age, all those in the churches identified as the people of God. So that means that they also identified as those who were purchased of God. But the only true purchased people of God were the elect. And both of these passages assure the elect child of God that they were bought with a price. But the question is, when? Well, let's take a look at Psalm 74, verse 2. Psalm 74, verse 2 says, "Remember that congregation which thou hast purchased of old, the rod of thine inheritance which thou hast redeemed, this Mount Zion wherein thou hast dwelt." Now, the word translated here as purchased is most commonly translated as bought. And the word translated as old was actually assigned three Strong's numbers. There's Strong's H6923, 6924, and 6925. Okay, and while this word isn't commonly translated as eternity, when we look up this word, we can see that this Hebrew word doesn't point ahead in time either, but it points back in time. And so a passage like this one, as well as the passage we read from Proverbs 8:24, doesn't find harmony with Christ being slain at the cross to pay for sins, but it does find harmony with Christ being slain from the foundation of the world. Now, another point that this individual made in support of Christ making payment for sins at the cross and not at the foundation of the world had to do with the fact that this individual believes that before his incarnation, that Christ never had a body. And he goes on to provide two passages to support his position. So let's take a look at John chapter 1, verse 14. In John chapter 1, verse 14, we read, "And the Word was made flesh and dwelt among us, and we beheld his glory as the glory of the only begotten of the Father, full of grace and truth." So, according to the context of this verse is teaching us about Christ's incarnation into this world by way of the miraculous conception through Mary. And this individual pointed out this verse to support the idea that before this event, Christ never had a physical body. So let's take a look at the next passage that was provided. Let's take a look at Hebrews chapter 10, verse 5. In Hebrews chapter 10, verse 5, we read, "Wherefore, when he cometh into the world, he saith, Sacrifice and offering thou wouldest not, but a body hast thou prepared me." Okay. And this particular verse is also looking at Christ's body, again, incarnated through Mary. And so, because of these two verses that this individual provided, he concluded that the body of Christ was prepared for his incarnation and not pre-existent eternally. And this conclusion would be true if this was the only body that Christ had before the cross. Okay, and that's what we need to examine from the scriptures. So let's go ahead and start in Genesis, and let's take a look at Genesis chapter 1, verse 26. Genesis chapter 1, verse 26. There we read, "And God said, Let us make man in our image, after our likeness, and let them have dominion over the fish of the sea, and over the fowl of the air, and over the cattle, and over all the earth, and over every creeping thing that creepeth upon the earth." Now, this passage also came up in conversation, and he addressed that the word image in which man was created was not something visual, but something more moral and spiritual. But if we look up the word image, the only conclusion that the Bible permits is that this word relates to that which is visual. So this word is Strong's H6754 and is mostly used to refer to the false gods created by men's hands to be seen and worshipped. So let's turn to 2 Chronicles 23:17. Here we'll see one of the ways this word is used. 2 Chronicles 23:17 says, "Then all the people went to the house of Baal and break it down and break his altars and his images in pieces and slew Mattan, the priest of Baal, before the altars." Let's also take a look at Ezekiel chapter 7, verse 20. Ezekiel 7, verse 20. There we read, "As for the beauty of his ornament, he set it in majesty, but they made the images of their abominations and of their detestable things therein. Therefore have I set it far from them." So to be created in the image of God means to be created in a visual image of God. But we were also created in the likeness of God, and it's in this aspect of man's creation that better describes his moral and his spiritual condition. For example, let's take a look at Psalm 58, verse 4. Here's where we'll see a use of the word likeness. Psalm 58, verse 4 says, "Their poison is like," and this is our word likeness, "their poison is in the likeness of the poison of a serpent. They are like the deaf adder that stoppeth her ear." Now, going back to the word image, if Christ had no physical body when he created mankind, then this presents all sorts of biblical problems. But what kind of problems? Well, the Bible tells us that God is an invisible spirit. So if Adam was created in the visible image of God, then this means that Adam had the preeminence of the physical body, doesn't it? Well, that would be our first contradiction, because Colossians 1:18 tells us that Christ had the preeminence in all things. Now let's take a look at that. I want to read that. Colossians 1:18. There we read, "And he is the head of the body, the church, who is the beginning, the firstborn from the dead, that in all things he might have the preeminence." And the preeminence means to be first. Christ was first in all things. So if Christ had no physical body until 7 BC, then that would mean that that Adam would have had the preeminence in this case. And that doesn't agree with what we just read here in Colossians 1:18. Also, the creation of Adam is proof also that Christ didn't need to be born from another human being in order to have a physical body. Okay, and we'll talk about more of this in a bit. Now, the other contradiction we run into when it comes to being created in the image of God is that an invisible God has no image which can be seen. But if Christ, who is God himself, already had a body when he made payment for sins from the foundation of the world, and then for Christ to create Adam in his image would resolve all the contradictions posed by the Bible, because Christ is the visible image of the invisible God. Let's take a look at Colossians 1:14. We're going to go ahead and read down to verse 16. "In whom we have redemption through his blood, even the forgiveness of sins, who is the image of the invisible God, the firstborn of every creature. For by him were all things created that are in heaven, that are in earth, visible and invisible, whether they are thrones or dominions or principalities or powers. All things were created by him and for him." So notice what verse 15 is saying regarding Christ, that Christ is the image of the invisible God. And since it was Christ who created all things, visible and invisible, then the only way to harmonize what we're looking at here in the scriptures is to recognize that Adam was created in the image of Christ, because Christ is the image of the invisible God. And as with all biblical conclusions that we develop, seeking for harmony is the key to knowing, or to being able to know, that we're on the right track. Now, before I move on, I want to go back to Colossians 1:18, because that passage has more information that we haven't covered yet in this study. I'm going to read it one more time. Colossians 1:18, "And he is the head of the body, the church, who is the beginning, the firstborn," or first begotten, "from the dead, that in all things he might have the preeminence." When we reread this verse regarding the preeminence that Christ had in all things, we should also notice that since Christ is said to be the first begotten from the dead, meaning the first to rise from the dead, then that means that Christ was also the first to die, before anything and before anyone, so that again, in all things, he might have the preeminence. And so now we have to weigh out both options the Bible gives us regarding the two deaths of Christ. So let's start with the death on the cross. Did Christ's death on the cross make him the first begotten from the dead? No, it would actually make him the seventh. But wait, some people might say, this is speaking of Christ being the first to rise with an incorruptible body. And while this sounds like a good explanation, again, harmony is what determines whether or not this explanation is correct. And the resurrected body of Moses is what presents a contradiction to this conclusion. Moses, we know, died and was buried by God. And then before Christ himself died on the cross and rose again, we see Moses appearing with Elias, talking with Christ. And we can be sure that this took place in Moses' glorified incorruptible body because of what we read in the book of Jude, how that Satan came to dispute about the body of Moses. And according to everything that we all thought we knew, Moses' body should have remained in the ground until Christ was the first to rise from the dead. And if that was the case, then there would be no need for disputation about the body of Moses. But the fact that the scriptures record that he appeared on the mount to talk with Christ tells us that God had raised him from the dead into his incorruptible body. And God made sure that this took place before Christ died and rose again at the time of the cross. But for so many years, that contradiction to our doctrine of Christ being the first to rise from the dead to an incorruptible body, it went unnoticed. And this is how we can be sure that Colossians 1:18 is not speaking of Christ being the first to rise from the dead into an incorruptible body, but that Christ was the first to rise from the dead, period. Okay, and if Christ was the first to rise from the dead, then that means, like I said earlier, that he was also the first to die. And this places a tremendous contradiction by not only recognizing his death at the cross, but again, notice what happens when we place Christ's death and resurrection at the foundation of the world. We once again find perfect harmony with not only Christ being the very first to die, but also with Christ being the very first to rise from the dead in body and soul. Okay, that in all things, as the scriptures declare, he might have the preeminence. Okay, so we didn't get a chance to get very far into discussing the argument that Christ could not have had a body at the foundation of the world. So I want to go ahead and continue with that. We began by looking at how Adam was being created in the image of God, and how it could only mean that he was created after the image of Christ, who had to have a visible body. But let's continue looking in the scriptures to see if Christ ever had a body before 7 BC, when he was born of Mary. And so, let's take a look at Genesis chapter 18. I want to read verses 1 and 2. In Genesis chapter 18, verse 1, we read, "And Jehovah appeared unto him in the plains of Mamre, and he sat in the tent door in the heat of the day. And he lift up his eyes and looked, and lo, three men stood by him. And when he saw them, he ran to meet them from the tent door, and he bowed himself toward the ground." So here the Bible tells us that God appeared to Abraham in the form of three men. And there's no problem here, since he's one God in three persons. But as three persons, that means that Christ was one of the three men that appeared and ate with Abraham. And every time the Bible mentions the angel of Jehovah or the messenger of Jehovah, we know that this was Christ also, who took on many occasions the form of a human being. And one of the clearest examples is when Christ, as the messenger of Jehovah, appeared to Manoah. Let's take a look at that. It's in Judges chapter 13. We'll start reading in verse 10. There we read. I want to start reading in verse 6 instead. "And the woman came and told her husband, saying, A man of God came unto me, and his countenance was like the countenance of an angel of God, very terrible. But I asked him not whence he was, neither told me he his name." So here we can see that the messenger of Jehovah was appearing as a man. Now we can continue reading in verse 10. "And the woman made haste and ran, and shewed her husband, and said unto him, Behold, the man hath appeared unto me, that came to me the other day. And Manoah arose, and went after his wife, and came to the man, and said unto him, Art thou the man that spakest to the woman? And he said, I am." So the whole time Manoah and his wife were talking to this man of God, they had no idea that he was Christ, the messenger of Jehovah. So it wasn't like this was a spiritual angelic being that they were speaking to. They believed that this was an actual man. They came with a message from God because that's what they saw, a man of God. And there's plenty of other passages that we can look at that keep insisting that Christ himself indeed had a body, not only before the cross, but from eternity past. Okay, and then Christ, as the Son of Man, took on the form of a servant by coming into the form of a child in order to fulfill prophecy that was written about his birth. But it's important to note that even though his virgin birth was a fulfillment of prophecy, that the Bible also says that his birth was a sign. And a sign, we know, points to the reality. Let's take a look at Luke chapter 2, verse 34. Luke chapter 2, verse 34 says, "And Simeon blessed them, and said unto Mary his mother, Behold, this child is set for the fall and rising again of many in Israel, and for a sign which shall be spoken against." And it's very interesting, but obviously not a coincidence, that in another place we read about a sign is in relation to Christ, it's in relation to Christ's death. Let's take a look at Luke chapter 11, and I want to read verses 29 to 30. Luke 11:29 says, "And when the people were gathered thick together, he began to say, This is an evil generation. They seek a sign, and there shall no sign be given it, but the sign of the prophet, of Jonas the prophet. For as Jonas was a sign unto the Ninevites, so shall also the Son of Man be to this generation." In other words, as Jonah was a sign, so shall also the Son of Man be a sign to this generation. But what is that really referring to? Well, in order to put all the pieces together here, we have to look at the other Gospels to fill in the missing accounts. So let's take a look at Matthew 12, verse 39. We're going to read the same account. But in this account, you'll notice that when Christ begins with the sentence, "For as Jonas was," instead of saying the same thing we just read here in Luke 11, that the Son of Man will also be a sign, here we're going to read something different. So let's go ahead and take a look at Matthew chapter 12, verse 39. "But he answered and said unto them, An evil and adulterous generation seeketh after a sign, and there shall no sign be given to it, but the sign of the prophet Jonas. For as Jonas was 3 days and three nights in the whale's belly, so shall the Son of Man be 3 days and three nights in the heart of the earth." So because of the additional information we get from this passage, we can conclude that the sign that Christ was referring to regarding himself had to do with his death. And since Christ himself associates his death in 33 AD with a sign, then that means it pointed to the reality. And since the only other mention of Christ's death is from the foundation of the world, then we look at that death as the reality. And it's no coincidence that so many apparent contradictions, when we do this, begin to harmonize perfectly, okay, as we've seen some examples already. And another evidence I'd like to point out that Christ had a body when he died from the foundation of the world is by looking at the man Melchizedek. So let's take a look at Genesis 14, 18. Here we're going to read about a mysterious high priest that existed long before God officially established the Levitical priesthood. Genesis 14, we'll read from verses 18 to 20. There we read, "And Melchizedek, king of Salem, brought forth bread and wine, and he was the priest of the Most High God. And he blessed him, and said, Blessed be Abram, the Most High God, possessor of heaven and earth. And he blessed the Most High God, which hath delivered thine enemies into thine hand, and gave him tithes of all." Now, the name Melchizedek is made up of two Hebrew words, which are king and righteousness. And just as an aside, this is a good passage, I think, to keep in mind when we study names in the Bible, because this is just one passage of many that gives us proof, and it gives us permission to be able to look at historical names of either individuals or places and obtain spiritual truths from them. Okay, I say this because in this case, God actually holds us by the hand, and he shows us how it's properly done. So let's take a look at Hebrews chapter 7. I want to read the first two verses here. Hebrews chapter 7, verse 1. There we read, "For this Melchizedek, king of Salem, priest of the Most High God, who met Abraham, returning from the slaughter of the kings, and blessed him, to whom also Abraham gave a tenth part of all. First being, by interpretation, king of righteousness, and after that also king of Salem," which is king of peace. And if you recall, When I mentioned that the name Melchizedek was made up of two Hebrew words, which were king and righteousness, God shows us that names have interpretation, and God allows us to put together the words king and the word righteousness to interpret them as king of righteousness. This is who Melchizedek represents. He represents the king of righteousness, God himself. Okay, and not only that, but we also read in Genesis 14 that he was also called king of Salem. Okay, and if we look up this Hebrew word translated as Salem, we'll see that it's given the Strong's number of 8004. And according to Strong's numbering system, 8004 only appears three times and is only always translated as Salem. Okay. And this is also where we find another proof that vowel points were never really inspired by God, because the Hebrew word that's been given this Strong's number has certain vowel points that set it apart from the same Hebrew word with different vowel points. But when we dig deeper, we notice that this same Hebrew word has actually been given eight different Strong's numbers because Strong's takes into account the vowel pointing. But when we ignore the vowel pointing and we treat this word as a single Hebrew word, then we find the word that God mentioned in Hebrews 7, which is the word peace, which has been placed under Strong's H7999. Incidentally, Strong's numbers for this Hebrew word start at H7999 and they go consecutively to include Strong's H8006. So I think it's important, it's an important passage to point out when discussing the inspiration of vowel points, because we don't find the word peace associated with the word Salem in Genesis 14, which was used in association with Melchizedek, because the Hebrew word for Salem was given different vowel points. Okay, and because it was different, it was given different vowel points, it was given different Strong's numbers. But it's a fact that the word that God used itself tells us in Hebrews that we read here that Salem means peace. Yet we only find peace associated with Salem when we ignore the vowel points, not when we take them into account. Okay, so let's go ahead and go back to Melchizedek. As I mentioned earlier, this high priest, his name tells us who he is. He is the king of righteousness. He is God himself. So let's think about that name for a second. A high priest named King of Righteousness, or King of Peace. And the fact that this is a high priest means that this can't be describing anyone else other than the Lord Jesus Christ himself. So let's read a little bit more about this high priest. I want to continue reading from verse 3 of Hebrews 7. There we read, without father, without mother, without descent, having neither beginning of days nor end of life, but made like unto the Son of God, abideth a priest continually. This high priest has no father and no mother. In other words, he has no descendant like every other human being does, like every other high priest does. Okay, this high priest has no beginning of days nor end of life. But every high priest that was ever established by God to typify Christ had both a beginning and a time when their life ended. Okay, they all had fathers, they all had mothers, they all had descendants. That means that the only person that Melchizedek can be, as I mentioned earlier, is God himself in a human body. And the last part of this verse confirms that conclusion by telling us that he was made like unto the Son of God. But why the Son of God? Because the Son of God is the image of the invisible God. And the Son of God is the Lord Jesus Christ. And this verse ends by telling us that this high priest abides as a priest continually. And unlike every high priest of the Old Testament, which had a changeable priesthood, once they died and the next priest took over, the priesthood of Melchizedek never ended because Melchizedek has no end of life. That's why he abides as a high priest continually. And since every high priest in the Levitical priesthood pointed to the Lord Jesus Christ, meaning they were all types and figures of the Lord Jesus Christ, well, then that must mean that Melchizedek must also be a type and figure of the Lord Jesus Christ who came in the flesh in 7 AD, right? Well, normally that's what we would think, but it's actually the other way around. Melchizedek is not a type and figure of the Lord Jesus Christ who came in the flesh in 7 AD. It's Christ as the Son of Man who is a type and figure of Melchizedek. Let's take a look at Hebrews 7:15. There we read, And it is yet far more evident that for that after the similitude of Melchizedek, there ariseth another priest. In order to better understand what this verse is saying, we need to understand not only what the word similitude means, but we also need to notice who was made in the similitude of who. Now, this word similitude is Strong's G3665, and this word only appears in one other place. So let's take a look at Hebrews 4:15. Hebrews 4:15 says, "For we have not an high priest which cannot be touched with the feeling of our infirmities, but was in all points tempted like," and this is the word similitude, "like as we are, yet without sin." So similitude means like, or in the likeness of something. And if you turn back to Hebrews 7:15, we can see that Melchizedek was not made in the likeness or similitude of Jesus Christ, who came in the flesh of 7 AD, but it was Christ who came in the flesh in 7 AD, who was made in the likeness or the similitude of Melchizedek. So what does that mean? Well, as we keep searching and learn that this Greek word, which is a noun, is used many times in the Bible as an adjective, we know that they're still the same word. And this is Strong's G3664. And all 47 times that this word appears in the New Testament, it's always translated as like. But what's interesting is that most of the time this word is used, it's used in the context of a parable. For example, the kingdom of heaven is like, or they had tails like unto scorpions, or this generation is like, and so on. And so when God wants to describe what the kingdom of heaven is like, we can see that he uses similitudes to do this. In other words, the kingdom of heaven or the kingdom of God is the reality, and everything that's used as a similitude of the kingdom of God is the figure, because it points to the reality. And the figure is the parable, it's the sign. And that's what was mentioned earlier regarding Christ's death, that it was a sign. That's why Hebrews 7:15 says that Christ was made after the similitude of Melchizedek. Because Christ, coming in the flesh in 7 AD and dying, I'm sorry, 7 BC, and dying on the cross was the sign. It was the parable. And it was the likeness of everything we read about Melchizedek. That's because Christ, as the King of righteousness in the person of Melchizedek, is the eternal high priest that died in body and soul and rose again from the foundation of the world. And when we're able to see Christ in the person of Melchizedek as being the atoning sacrifice from the foundation of the world, then all the contradictions which Christ, as the Son of Man, faces with being the atoning sacrifice, they disappear. Contradictions like having the preeminence in all things. Contradictions like being called the Son of God before rising from the dead in 33 AD. Contradictions like being able to forgive sins before dying on the cross to pay for them without violating the law of Hebrews 9:22 that says, without the shedding of blood, that is, without death, there can be no forgiveness of sins. Because that's exactly what Christ was doing throughout his earthly ministry before going to the cross. But when we look at Christ in the person of Melchizedek, dying to pay for sins from the foundation of the world, then indeed he has the preeminence in all things. Then he can justly and rightly be declared to be the Son of God at any point before the cross and before rising from the dead in 33 AD. Because as Melchizedek, he already died and rose from the dead. This is also why Christ could forgive sins in his earthly ministry before going to the cross without violating the law of Hebrews 9:22. Because in Melchizedek, all the atoning work had been completed. And so many more scriptures can be pointed to

0: 4. I want to read verses 4 and 5. Galatians chapter 4, verse 4. There we read. But when the fullness of time was come, God sent forth his Son, made of a woman, made under the law, to redeem them that were under the law, that we might receive the adoption of sons. Now, this individual points out that Christ's purpose, when he was made of a woman, which is talking about 7 BC, was to redeem. And he mentions that this clearly places the atonement in time, meaning at the cross, and not in eternity past. Now, whenever we hear someone use the word clearly in relation to anything the scriptures say, immediately a red flag should go up, because what that word is insinuating is that nothing in the Bible can go against what is clearly being declared. Okay, like when it clearly says that Christ was made of a woman and he came to redeem. And to redeem can only be speaking of redemption of sins. So let's compare that with what Galatians 4:5 says. Let's compare what Galatians 4:5 says with another similar passage or another similar clear passage that talks about atonement and forgiveness of sins. I want to take a look at Leviticus chapter 4, and I want to read verses 34 and 35. Now, this is in the context of someone sinning and in need of redemption from his sins. Leviticus chapter 4, verse 34 says, "And the priest shall take of the blood of the sin offering with his finger, and put it upon the horns of the altar of a burnt offering, and shall pour out all the blood thereof at the bottom of the altar. And he shall take away all the fat thereof, as the fat of the lamb is taken away from the sacrifice of the peace offerings. And the priest shall burn them upon the altar, according to the offerings made by fire unto Jehovah. And the priest shall make an atonement for his sin, and he hath committed, and it shall be forgiven him." Now, as we read this passage, can't we also come to the obvious conclusion that this is a clear statement regarding what it took in order for sins to be forgiven? But the problem is that we know that the Old Testament sacrifice was a figure of the truth. Okay, even if the language used appears to be very clear in what was necessary in order to make an atonement and receive forgiveness for sins. But what is it that determines whether or not this apparently clear passage is in fact clear or not? Well, the answer is the rest of the Bible. Okay, if the rest of the Bible agrees that any passage is a clear passage, then there's no problem with declaring that it's a clear passage. But if the rest of the Bible contradicts the clear reading of a text, then it's not the text that's the problem, but it's our misunderstanding of the text that's the problem, because we're failing to harmonize what we're reading with what the rest of the Bible says. So just as we can be certain that anything the priest ceremonially did to make atonement for and forgiveness of sins never actually did anything for sins, because all that was a figure, well, so too we can understand that not only was Christ, when he was born of a woman, a sign or a figure of the true, so when we read that he was made of a woman and he came to redeem, we have biblical validation to understand that the sign or the figure, along with what the figure was said to accomplish, was not the reality of things, but rather it pointed to the reality. You know, I'm always amazed at how God wrote the scriptures. No book in existence even comes close to compare to the way God wrote the Bible, with the purpose of confusing the natural-minded reader. I want to close out this study by reading one more passage. Let's take a look at 1 Peter chapter 2, and I want to read verses 7 and 8. 1 Peter chapter 2, verse 7 says, "Unto you therefore which believe, he is precious, but unto them which be disobedient, the stone which the builders disallowed, the same is made the head of the corner, a stone of stumbling, and a rock of offense, even to them which stumble at the word, being disobedient, whereunto also they were appointed." So I want to thank you for joining us in today's Bible study.
1: 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You can hear more of Eddie's studies at

0: We welcome you to eBible Fellowship's Bible Reading Program. We read in 2 Timothy 3, verse 16, "All Scripture is given by inspiration of God and is profitable for doctrine, for reproof, for correction, for instruction in righteousness." Now, let's begin our Bible Reading Program.
1: Exodus 34. And the Lord said unto Moses, "Hew thee two tables of stone like unto the first, and I will write upon these tables the words that were in the first tables, which thou breakest. And be ready in the morning, and come up in the morning unto Mount Sinai, and present thyself there to me in the top of the mount. And no man shall come up with thee, neither let any man be seen throughout all the mount, neither let the flocks nor herds feed before that mount." And he hewed two tables of stone like unto the first, and Moses rose up early in the morning, and went up unto Mount Sinai, as the Lord had commanded him, and took in his hand the two tables of stone. And the Lord descended in the cloud, and stood there with him, and proclaimed the name of the Lord. And the Lord passed by before him, and proclaimed, the Lord God, merciful and gracious, long-suffering, and abundant in goodness and truth, keeping mercy for thousands, forgiving iniquity and transgression and sin, and that will by no means clear the guilty, visiting the iniquity of the fathers upon the children, and upon the children's children, unto the third and to the fourth generation. And Moses made haste and bowed his head toward the earth and worshipped. And he said, "If now I have found grace in thy sight, O Lord, let my Lord, I pray thee, go among us, for it is a stiff-necked people, and pardon our iniquity and our sin, and take us for thine inheritance." And he said, "Behold, I make a covenant. Before all thy people I will do marvels, such as have not been done in all the earth, nor in any nation, and all the people among which thou art shall see the work of the Lord, for it is a terrible thing that I will do with thee. Observe that which I command thee this day. Behold, I drive out before thee the Amorite and the Canaanite and the Hittite and the Perizzite and the Hivite and the Jebusite. Take heed to thyself, lest thou make a covenant with the inhabitants of the land whither thou goest, lest it be for a snare in the midst of thee. But ye shall destroy their altars, break their images, and cut down their groves. For thou shalt worship no other god, for the Lord whose name is Jealous is a jealous God. Lest thou make a covenant with the inhabitants of the land, and they go a-whoring after their gods, and do sacrifice unto their gods, and one call thee, and thou eat of his sacrifice, and thou take of their daughters unto thy sons, and their daughters go a-whoring after their gods, and make thy sons go a-whoring after their gods. Thou shalt make thee no molten gods. The feast of unleavened bread shalt thou keep. 7 days thou shalt eat unleavened bread, as I commanded thee in the time of the month Abib. For in the month Abib thou camest out of Egypt. All that openeth the matrix is mine, and every firstling among thy cattle, whether ox or sheep, that is male. But the firstling of an ass thou shalt redeem with a lamb. And if thou redeem him not, then shalt thou break his neck. All the firstborn of thy sons thou shalt redeem, and none shall appear before me empty. 6 days thou shalt work, but on the seventh day thou shalt rest. In earing time and in harvest thou shalt rest. And thou shalt observe the feast of weeks, of the first fruits of wheat harvest, and the feast of ingathering at the year's end. Thrice in the year shall all your men children appear before the Lord God, the God of Israel. For I will cast out the nations before thee, and enlarge thy borders. Neither shall any man desire thy land, when thou shalt go up to appear before the Lord thy God thrice in the year. Thou shalt not offer the blood of my sacrifice with leaven, neither shall the sacrifice of the feast of the Passover be left unto the morning. The first of the first fruits of thy land thou shalt bring unto the house of the Lord thy God. Thou shalt not see the kid in his mother's milk. And the Lord said unto Moses, Write thou these words, for after the tenor of these words I have made a covenant with thee and with Israel. And he was there with the Lord 40 days and 40 nights. He did neither eat bread nor drink water. And he wrote upon the tables the words of the covenant, the 10 commandments. And it came to pass, when Moses came down from Mount Sinai with these 2 tables of testimony in his hand, when he came down from the mount, that Moses wist not that the skin of his face shone while he talked with him. And when Aaron and all the children of Israel saw Moses, behold, the skin of his face shone, and they were afraid to come nigh him. And Moses called unto them, and Aaron and all the rulers of the congregation returned unto him, and Moses talked with them. And afterward all the children of Israel came nigh, and he gave them in commandment all that the Lord had spoken with him in Mount Sinai. And till Moses had done speaking with them, he put a veil upon his face. But when Moses went in before the Lord to speak with him, he took the veil off until he came out. And he came out and spake unto the children of Israel that which he was commanded. And the children of Israel saw the face of Moses, that the skin of Moses' face shone. And Moses put the veil upon his face again until he went in to speak with him. Exodus 35. And Moses gathered all the congregation of the children of Israel together, and said unto them, These are the words which the Lord hath commanded, that he should do them. 6 days shall work be done, but on the seventh day there shall be to you an holy day, a Sabbath of rest to the Lord. Whosoever doth work therein shall be put to death. Ye shall kindle no fire throughout your habitations upon the Sabbath day. And Moses spake unto all the congregation of the children of Israel, saying, This is the thing which the Lord commanded, saying, Take ye from among you an offering unto the Lord. Whosoever is of a willing heart, let him bring it, an offering of the Lord, gold and silver and brass, and blue and purple and scarlet and fine linen, and goat's hair, and ram skins dyed red, and badger skins, and shittim wood, and oil for the light, and spices for anointing oil, and for the sweet incense, and onyx stones, and stones to be set for the ephod, and for the breastplate. And every wise-hearted among you shall come, and make all that the Lord hath commanded. The tabernacle, his tent and his covering, his tashes and his boards, his bars, his pillars and his sockets, the ark and the staves thereof, with the mercy seat, and the veil of the covering, the table and his staves, and all his vessels, and the shewbread, the candlestick also for the light, and his furniture and his lamps, with the oil for the light, and the incense altar and his staves, and the anointing oil, and the sweet incense, and the hanging for the door at the entering in of the tabernacle, the altar of burnt offering, with his brazen grate, his staves, and all his vessels, the laver and his foot, the hangings of the court, his pillars and their sockets, and the hanging for the door of the court, the pins of the tabernacle, and the pins of the court and their cords, the cloths of service to do service in the holy place, the holy garments for Aaron the priest, and the garments of his sons to minister in the priest's office. And all the congregation of the children of Israel departed from the presence of Moses. And there came every one whose heart stirred him up, and every one whom his spirit made willing. And they brought the Lord's offering to the work of the tabernacle of the congregation, and for his service, and for the holy garments. And there came both men and women, as many as were willing-hearted, and brought bracelets and earrings and rings and tablets, all jewels of gold, and every man that offered an offering of gold unto the Lord. And every man with whom was found blue and purple and scarlet and fine linen and goat's hair and red skins of rams and badger skins brought them. Every one that did offer an offering of silver and brass brought the Lord's offering, and every man with whom was found shittim wood for any work of the service brought it. And all the women that were wise-hearted did spin with their hands, and brought that which they had spun, both of blue, and of purple, and of scarlet, and of fine linen. And all the women whose hearts stirred them up in wisdom spun goat's hair. And the rulers brought onyx stones and stones to be set, for the ephod and for the breastplate, and spice and oil for the light, and for the anointing oil, and for the sweet incense. The children of Israel brought a willing offering unto the Lord, every man and woman, whose heart made them willing to bring for all manner of work which the Lord had commanded to be made by the hand of Moses. And Moses said unto the children of Israel, See, the Lord had called by name Bezalel the son of Uri, the son of Hur, of the tribe of Judah. And he hath filled him with the Spirit of God, in wisdom, in understanding, and in knowledge, and in all manner of workmanship, and to devise curious works, to work in gold, and in silver, and in brass, and in the cutting of stones, to set them and in carving of wood, to make any manner of cunning work. And he hath put in his heart that he may teach both he and Aholiab, the son of Ahisamach, of the tribe of Dan. Them hath he filled with wisdom of heart to work all manner of work, of the engraver and of the cunning workman, and of the embroiderer, in blue and in purple, in scarlet and in fine linen, and of the weaver, even of them that do any work, and of those that devise cunning work. Exodus 36. Then wrought Bezalel and Aholiab, and every wise-hearted man, in whom the Lord put wisdom and understanding to know how to work all manner of work for the service of the sanctuary, according to all that the Lord had commanded. And Moses called Bezalel and Aholiab, and every wise-hearted man, in whose heart the Lord had put wisdom, even every one whose heart stirred him up to come unto the work to do it. And they received of Moses all the offering which the children of Israel had brought for the work of the service of the sanctuary, to make it withal. And they brought yet unto him free offerings every morning. And all the wise men that wrought all the work of the sanctuary came every man from his work which they made. And they spake unto Moses, saying, The people bring much more than enough for the service of the work which the Lord commanded to make. And Moses gave commandment, and they caused it to be proclaimed throughout the camp, saying, Let neither man nor woman make any more work for the offering of the sanctuary. So the people were restrained from bringing. For the stuff they had was sufficient for all the work to make it, and too much. And every wise-hearted man among them that wrought the work of the tabernacle made 10 curtains of fine twined linen, and blue, and purple, and scarlet, with cherubims of cunning work made he them. The length of one curtain was 28 cubits, and the breadth of one curtain 4 cubits. The curtains were all of one size. And he coupled the 5 curtains one unto another, and the other 5 curtains he coupled one unto another. And he made loops of blue on the edge of one curtain from the selvage in the coupling. Likewise he made in the uttermost side of another curtain in the coupling of the second. 50 loops made he in one curtain, and 50 loops made he in the edge of the curtain, which was in the coupling of the second. The loops held one curtain to another. And he made 50 tashes of gold, and coupled the curtains one to another with the tashes, so it became one tabernacle. And he made curtains of goat's hair for the tent over the tabernacle. 11 curtains he made them. The length of one curtain was 30 cubits, and 4 cubits was the breadth of one curtain. The 11 curtains were of one size. And he coupled 5 curtains by themselves, and 6 curtains by themselves. And he made 50 loops upon the uttermost edge of the curtain in the coupling, and 50 loops made he upon the edge of the curtain which coupleth the second. And he made 50 tashes of brass to couple the tent together, that it might be one. And he made a covering for the tent of ram skins dyed red, and a covering of badger skins above that. And he made boards for the tabernacle of shittim wood standing up. The length of a board was 10 cubits, and the breadth of a board 1 cubit and a half. One board had 2 tenons, equally distant one from another. Thus did he make for all the boards of the tabernacle. And he made boards for the tabernacle, 20 boards for the south side southward. And 40 sockets of silver he made under the 20 boards, 2 sockets under one board for his 2 tenons, and 2 sockets under another board for his 2 tenons. And for the other side of the tabernacle, which is toward the north corner, he made 20 boards. And there 40 sockets of silver, 2 sockets under one board, and 2 sockets under another board. And for the sides of the tabernacle westward, he made 6 boards. And 2 boards made he for the corners of the tabernacle in the 2 sides. And they were coupled beneath, and coupled together at the head thereof, to 1 ring. Thus he did to both of them in both the corners. And there were 8 boards, and their sockets were 16 sockets of silver, under every board 2 sockets. And he made bars of shittim wood, 5 for the boards on the one side of the tabernacle, and 5 bars for the boards on the other side of the tabernacle, and 5 bars for the boards of the tabernacle for the sides westward. And he made the middle bar to shoot through the boards from the one end to the other. And he overlaid the boards with gold, and made their rings of gold to be places for the bars, and overlaid the bars with gold. And he made a veil of blue, and purple, and scarlet, and fine twined linen, with cherubims made he it of cunning work. And he made thereunto 4 pillars of shittim wood, and overlaid them with gold. Their hooks were of gold, and he cast for them four sockets of silver. And he made an hanging for the tabernacle door of blue and purple and scarlet and fine twined linen of needlework, and the five pillars of it with their hooks, and he overlaid their chapiters and their fillets with gold, but their five sockets were of brass.

Exodus 37. And Bezalel made the ark of shittim wood. 2 cubits and a half was the length of it, and 1.5 cubits the breadth of it, and 1.5 cubits the height of it. And he overlaid it with pure gold, within and without, and made a crown of gold to it round about. And he cast for it 4 rings of gold, to be set by the 4 corners of it, even 2 rings upon the one side of it, and 2 rings upon the other side of it. And he made staves of shittim wood, and overlaid them with gold. And he put the staves into the rings by the sides of the ark, to bear the ark. And he made the mercy seat of pure gold. 2.5 cubits was the length thereof, and 1.5 cubits the breadth thereof. And he made 2 cherubims of gold, beaten out of 1 piece made he them, on the 2 ends of the mercy seat. 1 cherub on the end of this side, and another cherub on the other end on that side. Out of the mercy seat made he the cherubims on the 2 ends thereof. And the cherubims spread out their wings on high, and covered with their wings over the mercy seat, with their faces one to another, even to the mercy seatward were the faces of the cherubims. And he made the table of shittim wood. 2 cubits was the length thereof, and 1 cubit the breadth thereof, and 1.5 cubits the height thereof. And he overlaid it with pure gold, and made thereunto a crown of gold around about. Also he made thereunto a border of an handbreadth round about, and made a crown of gold for the border thereof round about. And he cast for it 4 rings of gold, and put the rings upon the 4 corners that were in the 4 feet thereof. Over against the border were the rings, the places for the staves to bear the table. And he made the staves of shittim wood, and overlaid them with gold to bear the table. And he made the vessels which were upon the table, his dishes and his spoons, and his bowls and his covers to cover withal, of pure gold. And he made the candlestick of pure gold. Of beaten work made he the candlestick. His shaft and his branch, his bowls, his knops, and his flowers were of the same. And 6 branches going out of the sides thereof, 3 branches of the candlestick out of the one side thereof, and 3 branches of the candlestick out of the other side thereof. 3 bowls made after the fashion of almonds in 1 branch, a knop and a flower, and 3 bowls made like almonds in another branch, a knop and a flower. So throughout the 6 branches going out of the candlestick. And in the candlestick were 4 bowls made like almonds, his knops and his flowers, and a knop under 2 branches of the same, and a knop under 2 branches of the same, and a knop under 2 branches of the same, according to the 6 branches going out of it. Their knops and their branches were of the same. All of it was 1 beaten work of pure gold. And he made his 7 lamps, and his snuffers, and his snuff dishes, of pure gold. Of 1 talent of pure gold made he it, and all the vessels thereof. And he made the incense altar of shittim wood. The length of it was 1 cubit, and the breadth of it 1 cubit. It was 4 square, and 2 cubits was the height of it. The horns thereof were of the same. And he overlaid it with pure gold, both the top of it and the sides thereof round about, and the horns of it. Also he made unto it 1 crown of gold round about. And he made 2 rings of gold for it under the crown thereof, by the 2 corners of it, upon the 2 sides thereof, to be places for the staves to bear it withal. And he made the staves of shittim wood, and overlaid them with gold. And he made the holy anointing oil, and the pure incense of sweet spices, according to the work of the apothecary. Exodus 38. And he made the altar of burnt offering of shittim wood. 5 cubits was the length thereof, and 5 cubits the breadth thereof. It was 4 square, and 3 cubits the height thereof. And he made the horns thereof on the 4 corners of it. The horns thereof were of the same, and he overlaid it with brass. And he made all the vessels of the altar, the pots, and the shovels, and the basins, and the flesh hooks, and the firepans, all the vessels thereof he made of brass. And he made for the altar a brazen grate of network under the compass thereof, beneath unto the midst of it. And he cast 4 rings for the 4 ends of the grate of brass, to be places for the staves. And he made the staves of shittim wood, and overlaid them with brass. And he put the staves into the rings on the sides of the altar, to bear it withal. He made the altar hollow with boards. And he made the laver of brass, and the foot of it of brass, of the looking glasses of the women assembling,
which assembled at the door of the tabernacle of the congregation. And he made the court on the south side southward. The hangings of the court were of fine twined linen, 100 cubits. Their pillars were 20, and their brazen sockets 20. The hooks of the pillars and their fillets were of silver. And for the north side, the hangings were 100 cubits, their pillars were 20, and their sockets of brass 20. The hooks of the pillars and their fillets of silver. And for the west side were hangings of 50 cubits, their pillars 10, and their sockets 10. The hooks of the pillars and their fillets of silver. And for the east side, eastward, 50 cubits. The hangings on the one side of the gate were 15 cubits, their pillars 3, and their sockets 3. And for the other side of the court gate, on this hand and that, were hangings of 15 cubits, their pillars 3, and their sockets 3. All the hangings of the court round about were of fine twined linen. And the sockets for the pillars were of brass, the hooks of the pillars and their fillets of silver, and the overlayings of their chapiters of silver. And all the pillars of the court were filleted with silver. And the hanging for the gate of the court was needlework of blue and purple and scarlet, and fine twined linen. And 20 cubits was the length, and the height in the breadth was 5 cubits, answerable to the hangings of the court. And their pillars were 4, and their sockets of brass 4, their hooks of silver, and the overlaying of their chapiters and their fillets of silver. And all the pins of the tabernacle and of the court round about were of brass. This is the sum of the tabernacle, even of the tabernacle of testimony, as it was counted according to the commandment of Moses, for the service of the Levites by the hand of Ithamar, son to Aaron the priest. And Bezalel, the son of Uri, the son of Hur, of the tribe of Judah, made all that the Lord commanded Moses. And with him was Aholiab, son of Ahisamach, of the tribe of Dan, an engraver and a cunning workman, and an embroiderer in blue and in purple and in scarlet and in fine linen. All the gold that was occupied for the work in all the work of the holy place, even the gold of the offering, was 29 talents and 730 shekels, after the shekel of the sanctuary. And the silver of them that were numbered of the congregation was 100 talents, and 1,703 score and 15 shekels, after the shekel of the sanctuary. A bekah for every man, that is half a shekel, after the shekel of the sanctuary, for every one that went to be numbered, from 20 years old and upward, for 600,000 and 3,550 men. And of the 100 talents of silver were cast the sockets of the sanctuary and the sockets of the veil, 100 sockets of the 100 talents, a talent for a socket. And of the 1,775 shekels he made hooks for the pillars, and overlaid their chapiters and filled them. And the brass of the offering was 70 talents and 2,400 shekels. And therewith he made the sockets to the door of the tabernacle of the congregation, and the brazen altar, and the brazen grate for it, and all the vessels of the altar. And the sockets of the court round about, and the sockets of the court gate, and all the pins of the tabernacle, and all the pins of the court round about. Exodus 39. And of the blue and purple and scarlet they made cloths of service to do service in the holy place, and made the holy garments for Aaron, as the Lord commanded Moses. And he made the ephod of gold, blue, and purple, and scarlet, and fine twined linen. And they did beat the gold into thin plates, and cut it into wires, to work it in the blue, and in the purple, and in the scarlet, and in the fine linen, with cunning work. They made shoulder pieces for it, to couple it together. By the two edges was it coupled together. And the curious girdle of his ephod that was upon it was of the same, according to the work thereof, of gold, blue, and purple, and scarlet, and fine twined linen, as the Lord commanded Moses. And they wrought onyx stones enclosed in ouches of gold, graven as signets are graven, with the names of the children of Israel. And he put them on the shoulders of the ephod, that they should be stones for a memorial to the children of Israel, as the Lord commanded Moses. And he made the breastplate of cunning work, like the work of the ephod, of gold, blue, and purple, and scarlet, and fine twined linen. It was foursquare, and they made the breastplate double. A span was the length thereof, and a span the breadth thereof, being doubled. And they set it in 4 rows of stones. The first row was a sardius, a topaz, and a carbuncle. This was the first row.
And the second row, an emerald, a sapphire, and a diamond. And the third row, a ligure, an agate, and an amethyst. And the fourth row, a beryl, and onyx, and a jasper. They were enclosed in ouches of gold in their enclosings. And the stones were according to the names of the children of Israel, 12 according to their names, like the engravings of a signet, every one with his name, according to the 12 tribes. And they made upon the breastplate chains at the ends of wreathen work of pure gold. And they made 2 ouches of gold and 2 gold rings, and put the 2 rings in the 2 ends of the breastplate. And they put the 2 wreathen chains of gold in the 2 rings on the ends of the breastplate. And the 2 ends of the 2 wreathen chains they fastened in the 2 ouches, and put them on the shoulder pieces of the ephod before it. And they made 2 rings of gold, and put them on the 2 ends of the breastplate, upon the borders of it, which was on the side of the ephod inward. And they made 2 other golden rings, and put them on the 2 sides of the ephod underneath, toward the fore part of it, over against the other coupling thereof, above the curious girdle of the ephod. And they did bind the breastplate by his rings unto the rings of the ephod with the lace of blue, that it might be above the curious girdle of the ephod, and that the breastplate might not be loosed from the ephod, as the Lord commanded Moses. And he made the robe of the ephod of woven work, all of blue. And there was a hole in the midst of the robe, as of the hole of a habergeon, with a band round about the hole, that it should not rend. And they made upon the hems of the robe pomegranates of blue and purple and scarlet and twined linen. And they made bells of pure gold, and put the bells between the pomegranates upon the hem of the robe round about between the pomegranates. A bell and a pomegranate, a bell and a pomegranate, round about the hem of the robe to minister in, as the Lord commanded Moses. And they made coats of fine linen of woven work for Aaron and for his sons, and a mitre of fine linen, and goodly bonnets of fine linen, and linen breeches of fine twined linen, and a girdle of fine twined linen, and blue, and purple, and scarlet of needlework, as the Lord commanded Moses. And they made the plate of the holy crown of pure gold, and wrote upon it a writing, like to the engravings of a signet, Holiness to the Lord. And they tied unto it a lace of blue, to fasten it on high upon the mitre, as the Lord commanded Moses. Thus was all the work of the tabernacle of the tent of the congregation finished, and the children of Israel did according to all that the Lord commanded Moses, so did they. And they brought the tabernacle unto Moses, the tent and all his furniture, his tashes, his boards, his bars, and his pillars, and his sockets. And the covering of ram skins dyed red, and the covering of badger skins, and the veil of the covering, the ark of the testimony, and the staves thereof, and the mercy seat, the table, and all the vessels thereof, and the shewbread, the pure candlestick with the lamps thereof, even with the lamps to be set in order, and all the vessels thereof, and the oil for light, and the golden altar, and the anointing oil, and the sweet incense, and the hanging for the tabernacle door, the brazen altar, and his grate of brass, his staves, and all his vessels, the laver, and his foot, the hangings of the court, his pillars, and his sockets, and the hanging for the court gate, his cords, and his pins, and all the vessels of the service of the tabernacle for the tent of the congregation. The cloths of service to do service in the holy place, and the holy garments for Aaron the priest, and his son's garments to minister in the priest's office. According to all that the Lord commanded Moses, so the children of Israel made all the work. And Moses did look upon all the work, and behold, they had done it as the Lord had commanded, even so had they done it, and Moses blessed them. Exodus 40. And the Lord spake unto Moses, saying, On the first day of the first month shalt thou set up the tabernacle of the tent of the congregation. And thou shalt put therein the ark of the testimony, and cover the ark with the veil. And thou shalt bring in the table, and set in order the things that are to be set in order upon it. And thou shalt bring in the candlestick, and light the lamps thereof. And thou shalt set the altar of gold for the incense before the ark of the testimony, and put the hanging of the door to the tabernacle. And thou shalt set the altar of the burnt offering before the door of the tabernacle of the tent of the congregation. And thou shalt set the laver between the tent of the congregation and the altar, and shall put water therein. And thou shalt set up the court round about, and hang up the hanging at the court gate.
And thou shalt take the anointing oil, and anoint the tabernacle, and all that is therein, and shalt hallow it, and all the vessels thereof, and it shall be holy. And thou shalt anoint the altar of the burning offering, and all his vessels, and sanctify the altar, and it shall be an altar most holy. And thou shalt anoint the laver and his foot, and sanctify it. And thou shalt bring Aaron and his sons unto the door of the tabernacle of the congregation, and wash them with water. And thou shalt put upon Aaron the holy garments, and anoint him, and sanctify him, that he may minister unto me in the priest's office. And thou shalt bring his sons, and clothe them with coats. And thou shalt anoint them as thou didst anoint their father, that they may minister unto me in the priest's office, for their anointing shall surely be an everlasting priesthood throughout their generations. Thus did Moses, according to all that the Lord commanded him, so did he. And it came to pass in the first month in the second year, on the first day of the month, that the tabernacle was reared up. And Moses reared up the tabernacle, and fastened his sockets, and set up the boards thereof, and put in the bars thereof, and reared up his pillars. And he spread abroad the tent over the tabernacle, and put the covering of the tent above upon it, as the Lord commanded Moses. And he took and put the testimony into the ark, and set the staves on the ark, and put the mercy seat above upon the ark. And he brought the ark into the tabernacle, and set the veil of the covering, and covered the ark of the testimony as the Lord commanded Moses. And he put the table in the tent of the congregation upon the side of the tabernacle northward without the veil. And he set the bread in order upon it before the Lord, as the Lord had commanded Moses. And he put the candlestick in the tent of the congregation over against the table on the side of the tabernacle southward. And he lighted the lamps before the Lord, as the Lord commanded Moses. And he put the golden altar in the tent of the congregation before the veil. And he burnt sweet incense thereon, as the Lord commanded Moses. And he set up the hanging at the door of the tabernacle. And he put the altar of burnt offering by the door of the tabernacle of the tent of the congregation, and offered upon it the burnt offering and the meat offering, as the Lord commanded Moses. And he set the laver between the tent of the congregation and the altar, and put water there to wash withal. And Moses and Aaron and his sons washed their hands and their feet thereat. When they went into the tent of the congregation, and when they came near unto the altar, they washed, as the Lord commanded Moses. And he reared up the court round about the tabernacle and the altar, and set up the hanging of the court gate. So Moses finished the work. Then a cloud covered the tent of the congregation, and the glory of the Lord filled the tabernacle. And Moses was not able to enter into the tent of the congregation, because the cloud abode thereon, and the glory of the Lord filled the tabernacle. And when the cloud was taken up from over the tabernacle, the children of Israel went onward in all their journeys. But if the cloud were not taken up, then they journeyed not till the day that it was taken up. For the cloud of the Lord was upon the tabernacle by day, and fire was on it by night, in the sight of all the house of Israel, throughout all their journeys.

Leviticus. And the Lord called unto Moses, and spake unto him out of the tabernacle of the congregation, saying, Speak unto the children of Israel, and say unto them, If any man of you bring an offering unto the Lord, he shall bring your offering of the cattle, even of the herd, and of the flock. If his offering be a burnt sacrifice of the herd, let him offer a male without blemish. He shall offer it of his own voluntary will at the door of the tabernacle of the congregation before the Lord. And he shall put his hand upon the head of the burnt offering, and it shall be accepted for him to make atonement for him. And he shall kill the bullock before the Lord. And the priests, Aaron's sons, shall bring the blood, and sprinkle the blood round about

namely of the sheep, or of the goats for a burnt sacrifice, he shall bring it a male without blemish. And he shall kill it on the side of the altar northward before the Lord. And the priests, Aaron's sons, shall sprinkle his blood round about upon the altar. And he shall cut it into his pieces, with his head and his fat, and the priests shall lay them in order upon the wood that is on the fire which is upon the altar. But he shall wash the inwards and the legs with water, and the priest shall bring it all and burn it upon the altar. It is a burnt sacrifice, an offering made by fire of a sweet savor unto the Lord. And if the burnt sacrifice for his offering to the Lord be of fowls, then he shall bring his offering of turtle doves or of young pigeons. And the priest shall bring it unto the altar, and wring off his head, and burn it on the altar, and the blood thereof shall be wrung out at the side of the altar. And he shall pluck away his crop with his feathers, and cast it beside the altar on the east part, by the place of the ashes. And he shall cleave it with the wings thereof, but shall not divide it asunder. And the priest shall burn it upon the altar, upon the wood that is upon the fire. It is a burnt sacrifice, an offering made by fire, of a sweet savor unto the Lord. Leviticus 2. And when any will offer a meat offering unto the Lord, his offering shall be of fine flour, and he shall pour oil upon it, and put frankincense thereon. And he shall bring it to Aaron's sons the priests, and he shall take thereout his handful of the flour thereof, and of the oil thereof, with all the frankincense thereof. And the priest shall burn the memorial of it upon the altar, to be an offering made by fire, a sweet savor unto the Lord. And the remnant of the meat offering shall be Aaron's and his sons. It is a thing most holy of the offerings of the Lord made by fire. And if thou bring an oblation of a meat offering, bacon in the oven, it shall be unleavened cakes of fine flour mingled with oil, or unleavened wafers anointed with oil. And if thy oblation be a meat offering, bacon in a pan, it shall be of fine flour unleavened mingled with oil. Thou shalt part it in pieces, and pour oil thereon. It is a meat offering. And if thy oblation be a meat offering, bacon in the frying pan, it shall be made of fine flour with oil. And thou shalt bring the meat offering that is made of these things unto the Lord, and when it is presented unto the priest, he shall bring it unto the altar. And the priest shall take from the meat offering a memorial thereof, and shall burn it upon the altar. It is an offering made by fire, of a sweet savor unto the Lord. And that which is left of the meat offering shall be Aaron's and his sons. It is a thing most holy of the offerings of the Lord made by fire. No meat offering which ye shall bring unto the Lord shall be made with leaven, for ye shall burn no leaven nor any honey in any offering of the Lord made by fire. As for the oblation of the first fruits, ye shall offer them unto the Lord, but they shall not be burnt on the altar for a sweet savor. And every oblation of thy meat offering shalt thou season with salt. Neither shalt thou suffer the salt of the covenant of thy God to be lacking from thy meat offering. With all thine offerings thou shalt offer salt. And if thou offer a meat offering of thy first fruits unto the Lord, thou shalt offer for the meat offering of thy first fruits green ears of corn dried by the fire, even corn beaten out of full ears. And thou shalt put oil on it, and lay frankincense thereon. It is a meat offering. And the priest shall burn the memorial of it, part of the beaten corn thereof, and put the oil thereof with all the frankincense thereof. It is an offering made by fire unto the Lord. Leviticus 3. And if his oblation be a sacrifice of peace offering, if he offer it of the herd, whether it be male or female, he shall offer it without blemish before the Lord. And he shall lay his hand upon the head of his offering, and kill it at the door of the tabernacle of the congregation. And Aaron's sons the priests shall sprinkle the blood upon the altar round about. And he shall offer of the sacrifice of the peace offering, an offering made by fire unto the Lord, the fat that covereth the inwards, and all the fat that is upon the inwards, and the two kidneys, and the fat that is on them, which is by the flanks, and the caul above the liver, with the kidneys, it shall he take away. And Aaron's sons shall burn it on the altar upon the burnt sacrifice, which is upon the wood that is on the fire. It is an offering made by fire of a sweet savor unto the Lord. And if his offering for a sacrifice of peace offering unto the Lord be of the flock, male or female, he shall offer it without blemish. If he offer a lamb for his offering, then he shall offer it before the Lord.
and he shall lay his hand upon the head of his offering.

offering, and kill it before the tabernacle of the congregation, and Aaron's sons shall sprinkle the blood thereof round about upon the altar. And he shall offer of the sacrifice of the peace offering, an offering made by fire unto the Lord. The fat thereof and the whole rump, it shall he take off hard by the backbone, and the fat that covereth the inwards, and all the fat that is upon the inwards, and the two kidneys, and the fat that is upon them, which is by the flanks, and the caul above the liver with the kidneys, it shall he take away. And the priest shall burn it upon the altar. It is the food of the offering made by fire unto the Lord. And if his offering be a goat, then he shall offer it before the Lord. And he shall lay his hand upon the head of it, and kill it before the tabernacle of the congregation. And the sons of Aaron shall sprinkle the blood thereof upon the altar round about. And he shall offer thereof his offering, even an offering made by fire unto the Lord. The fat that covereth the inwards, and all the fat that is upon the inwards, and the two kidneys, and the fat that is upon them, which is by the flanks, and the caul above the liver with the kidneys, it shall he take away. And the priest shall burn them upon the altar. It is the food of the offering made by fire for a sweet savour. All the fat is the Lord's. It shall be a perpetual statute for your generations throughout all your dwellings, that ye eat neither fat nor blood.

0: Leviticus 4. And the Lord spake unto Moses, saying, Speak unto the children of Israel, saying, If a soul shall sin through ignorance against any of the commandments of the Lord, concerning things which ought not to be done, and shall do against any of them, if the priest that is anointed do sin according to the sin of the people, then let him bring for his sin which he hath sinned a young bullock without blemish unto the Lord for a sin offering. And he shall bring the bullock unto the door of the tabernacle of the congregation before the Lord, and shall lay his hand upon the bullock's head, and kill the bullock before the Lord. And the priest that is anointed shall take of the bullock's blood, and bring it to the tabernacle of the congregation. And the priest shall dip his finger in the blood, and sprinkle of the blood 7 times before the Lord, before the veil of the sanctuary. And the priest shall put some of the blood upon the horns of the altar of sweet incense before the Lord, which is in the tabernacle of the congregation, and shall pour all the blood of the bullock at the bottom of the altar of the burnt offering, which is at the door of the tabernacle of the congregation. And he shall take off from it all the fat of the bullock for the sin offering, the fat that covereth the inwards, and all the fat that is upon the inwards, and the 2 kidneys, and the fat that is upon them, which is by the flanks, and the caul above the liver with the kidneys, it shall he take away. As it was taken off from the bullock of the sacrifice of peace offerings, and the priest shall burn them upon the altar of the burnt offering. And the skin of the bullock and all his flesh, with his head and with his legs, and his inwards and his dung, even the whole bullock shall he carry forth without the camp, unto a clean place, where the ashes are poured out, and burn him on the wood with fire, where the ashes are poured out shall he be burnt. And if the whole congregation of Israel sin through ignorance, and the thing be hid from the eyes of the assembly, and they have done somewhat against any of the commandments of the Lord, concerning those things which should not be done, and are guilty, when the sin which they have sinned against it is known, then the congregation shall offer a young bullock for the sin, and bring him before the tabernacle of the congregation. And the elders of the congregation shall lay their hands upon the head of the bullock before the Lord, and the bullock shall be killed before the Lord. And the priest that is anointed shall bring of the bullock's blood to the tabernacle of the congregation, and the priest shall dip his finger in some of the blood, and sprinkle it 7 times before the Lord, even before the veil. And he shall put some of the blood upon the horns of the altar which is before the Lord, that is in the tabernacle of the congregation, and shall pour all of the blood at the bottom of the altar of the burnt offering, which is at the door of the tabernacle of the congregation. And he shall take all his fat from him, and burn it upon the altar. And he shall do with the bullock as he did with the bullock for a sin offering, so shall he do with this. And the priest shall make an atonement for them, and it shall be forgiven them. And he shall carry forth the bullock without the camp, and burn him as he burnt the first bullock. It is a sin offering for the congregation. When a ruler hath sinned, and done somewhat through ignorance against any of the commandments of the Lord his God, concerning those things which should not be done, and is guilty, or if his sin wherein he hath sinned come to his knowledge, he shall bring his offering, a kid of the goats, a male without blemish. And he shall lay his hand upon the head of the goat, and kill it in the place where they kill the burnt offering before the Lord. It is a sin offering. And the priest shall take off the blood of the sin offering with his finger, and put it upon the horns of the altar of the burnt offering, and shall pour out his blood at the bottom of the altar of burnt offering. And he shall burn up all his fat upon the altar, as the fat of the sacrifice of peace offerings. And the priest shall make an atonement for him as concerning his sin, and it shall be forgiven him. And if any one of the common people sin through ignorance, while he doeth somewhat against any of the commandments of the Lord, concerning things which ought not to be done, and be guilty, or if his sin which he hath sinned come to his knowledge, then he shall bring his offering, a kid of the goats, a female without blemish, for his sin which he hath sinned. And he shall lay his hand upon the head of the sin offering, and slay the sin offering in the place of the burnt offering. And the priest shall take of the blood thereof with his finger, and put it upon the horns of the altar of burnt offering, and shall pour out all of the blood thereof at the bottom of the altar. And he shall take away all the fat thereof, as the fat is taken away from off the sacrifice of peace offerings. And the priest shall burn it upon the altar for a sweet savour unto the Lord, and the priest shall make an atonement for him, and it shall be forgiven him. And if he bring a lamb for a sin offering, he shall bring it a female without blemish. And he shall lay his hand upon the head of the sin offering, and slay it for a sin offering in the place where they kill the burnt offering. And the priest shall take of the blood of the sin offering with his finger, and put it upon the horns of the altar of burnt offering, and shall pour out all the blood thereof at the bottom of the altar. And he shall take away all the fat thereof, as the fat of the lamb is taken away from the sacrifice of the peace offerings. And the priest shall burn them upon the altar, according to the offerings made by fire unto the Lord. And the priest shall make an atonement for his sin that he hath committed, and it shall be forgiven him. Leviticus 5. And if a soul sin, and hear the voice of swearing, and is a witness, whether he hath seen or known of it, if he do not utter it, then he shall bear his iniquity. Or if a soul touch any unclean thing, whether it be a carcass of an unclean beast, or a carcass of unclean cattle, or the carcass of unclean creeping things, and if it be hidden from him, he also shall be unclean and guilty. Or if he touched the uncleanness of man, whatsoever uncleanness it be that a man shall be defiled withal, and it be hid from him, when he knoweth of it, he shall be guilty. Or if a soul swear, pronouncing with his lips to do evil or to do good, whatsoever it be that a man shall pronounce with an oath, and it be hid from him, when he knoweth of it, then he shall be guilty in one of these things. And it shall be, when he shall be guilty in one of these things, that he shall confess that he hath sinned in that thing. And he shall bring his trespass offering unto the Lord for his sin which he hath sinned, a female from the flock, a lamb or a kid of the goats, for a sin offering. And the priest shall make an atonement for him concerning his sin. And if he be not able to bring a lamb, then he shall bring for his trespass which he hath committed, two turtle doves or two young pigeons unto the Lord, one for a sin offering, and the other for a burnt offering. And he shall bring them unto the priest, who shall offer that which is for the sin offering first, and wring off his head from his neck, but shall not divide it asunder. And he shall sprinkle of the blood of the sin offering upon the side of the altar, and the rest of the blood shall be wrung out at the bottom of the altar. It is a sin offering. And he shall offer the second for a burnt offering according to the manner, and the priest shall make an atonement for him for his sin which he hath sinned, and it shall be forgiven him. But if he be not able to bring two turtle doves or two young pigeons, then he that sinned shall bring for his offering the tenth part of an ephah of fine flour for a sin offering. He shall put no oil upon it, neither shall he put any frankincense thereon, for it is a sin offering. Then shall he bring it to the priest, and the priest shall take his handful of it, even a memorial thereof, and burn it on the altar, according to the offerings made by fire unto the Lord. It is a sin offering. And the priest shall make an atonement for him as touching his sin that he hath sinned in one of these, and it shall be forgiven him, and the remnant shall be the priest's as a meat offering. And the Lord spake unto Moses, saying, If a soul commit a trespass and sin through ignorance in the holy things of the Lord, then he shall bring for his trespass unto the Lord a ram without blemish out of the flocks, with thy estimation by shekels of silver, after the shekel of the sanctuary for a trespass offering. And he shall make amends for the harm that he hath done in the holy thing, and shall add the fifth part thereto, and give it unto the priest. And the priest shall make an atonement for him with the ram of the trespass offering, and it shall be forgiven him. And if a soul sin and commit any of these things which are forbidden to be done by the commandments of the Lord, though he wist it not, yet he is guilty, and shall bear his iniquity. And he shall bring a ram without blemish out of the flock with thy estimation for a trespass offering unto the priest. And the priest shall make an atonement for him concerning his ignorance wherein he erred and wist it not. And it shall be forgiven him. It is a trespass offering. He hath certainly trespassed against the Lord.
1: 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To Types and Figures, a short segment heard here on eBible Fellowship designed to help students of the Bible get a deeper understanding to some of the deeper spiritual meanings found within the Bible. And today we're going to be looking at rocks. Well, that doesn't sound so exciting, does it? It's just an inanimate object, lifeless thing. But God has some deeper spiritual meaning in the word rock or rocks, as we will see very soon. Remember, whenever we read the Word of God, we have to pay close attention to everything we read, even the rocks, because God hides truth throughout the Scriptures. And we're going to see that as we look in the book of Exodus, chapter 17 and verse 5, where we read, "And the Lord said unto Moses, Go on before the people, and take with thee of the elders of Israel, and thy rod, wherewith thou smotest the river, take in thine hand, and go. Behold, I will stand before thee there upon the rock in Horeb, and thou shalt smite the rock, and there shall come water out of it, that people may drink. And Moses did so in the sight of the elders of Israel." Now, some read this account and wonder about all that glorious water, that miracle of water that gushed forth out of the rock. And by the way, there was enough water in that rock that it actually satisfied a thirsty nation. But then they fail to go beyond the historical narrative here and dig deeper into the spiritual dimension of that amazing event. Now, remember, Christ had a tendency to speak in parables, and that does instruct us to always look for more spiritual depth in the things that we read in the Bible. And in this case, God himself helps us along by expounding upon the spiritual meaning of that passage in the New Testament. If we go to 1 Corinthians chapter 10 and verse 4, we read, "And did all drink the same spiritual drink? For they drank of that spiritual rock that followed them, and that rock was Christ." In this verse, we find that fuller explanation of the Exodus scriptures, the rock that Moses smote with his rod and gushed out a river of water to satisfy the thirst of so many. That rock, the Bible says, was a spiritual representation of Christ, the one to come that would quench the spiritual thirst of all his elect people, sojourning throughout time in that barren wilderness of this world. And that is today's Types and Figures, and we certainly hope you'll be able to join us next time for another segment here on eBible Fellowship.

Greetings, everyone. This is Bob Grandy welcoming you to eBible Fellowship's program called Where's That Bible Verse? God tells us in Romans 15, verse 4, "For whatsoever things were written aforetime were written for our learning, that we through patience and comfort of the Scriptures might have hope." During this time, I'll slowly read and then repeat 5 random verses from the King James Bible, but I will not tell you where they are located in God's Word, the Bible. So listen carefully and try to identify which Bible book, chapter, and even the verse number where each verse can be found. Here's the first verse. "Then shalt thou cause the trumpet of the Jubilee to sound on the 10th day of the 7th month, in the day of atonement shall ye make the trumpet sound throughout all your land." I'll repeat it. "Then shalt thou cause the trumpet of the Jubilee to sound on the 10th day of the 7th month, in the day of atonement shall ye make the trumpet sound throughout all your land." Here's the second verse. "On the 13th day of the month Adar, and on the 14th day of the same rested they, and made it a day of feasting and gladness." I'll repeat it. "On the 13th day of the month Adar, and on the 14th day of the same rested they, and made it a day of feasting and gladness." Here's the third verse. "But we speak the wisdom of God in a mystery, even the hidden wisdom, which God ordained before the world unto our glory." I'll read it again. "But we speak the wisdom of God in a mystery, even the hidden wisdom, which God ordained before the world unto our glory." Here's the fourth verse. "Which things are an allegory, for these are the two covenants, the one from the Mount Sinai, which gendereth to bondage, which is Agar." I'll repeat it. "Which things are an allegory, for these are the two covenants, the one from the Mount Sinai, which gendereth to bondage, which is Agar." Here's the fifth verse. "And it shall come to pass that every one that is left of all the nations which came against Jerusalem shall even go up from year to year to worship the King, Jehovah of hosts, and to keep the Feast of Tabernacles." I'll read it again. "And it shall come to pass that every one that is left of all the nations which came against Jerusalem shall even go up from year to year to worship the King, Jehovah of hosts, and to keep the Feast of Tabernacles." And we'll be back in a moment to discover where these scriptures are located in God's Word, the Bible.

0: All right, let's find out where today's verses are found in the Bible. Here's the first verse. Then shalt thou cause the trumpet of the Jubilee to sound on the 10th day of the 7th month. In the day of atonement shall ye make the trumpet sound throughout all your land. That verse is Leviticus chapter 25, verse 9. Leviticus 25, 9. Here's the second verse. On the 13th day of the month Adar, and on the 14th day of the same, rested they, and made it a day of feasting and gladness. That verse is Esther chapter 9, verse 17. Esther 9, 17. Here's the third verse. But we speak the wisdom of God in a mystery, even the hidden wisdom, which God ordained before the world unto our glory. And that verse is 1 Corinthians chapter 2, verse 7. 1 Corinthians 2, 7. Here's the fourth verse. Which things are an allegory? For these are the two covenants, the one from the Mount Sinai, which gendereth to bondage, which is Agar. That verse is Galatians chapter 4, verse 24. Galatians 4, 24. And here's the fifth verse. And it shall come to pass that every one that is left of all the nations which came against Jerusalem shall even go up from year to year to worship the King, Jehovah of hosts, and to keep the Feast of Tabernacles. That verse is Zechariah chapter 14, verse 16. Zechariah chapter 14, 16.
1: 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And remember what God tells us in Psalm 119, verse 105. Thy word is a lamp unto my feet and a light unto my path.

0: here's a pre-recording of an eBible Fellowship panel discussion.
1: Okay, welcome back to our bonus half an hour of the Bible Exalted program. Today's topic is spiritual Israel versus physical or natural Israel. And joining us today are our beloved three panel speakers, Bob Grandy, Chris McCann, and Carl von Heringa. There's plenty of verses that we can point to this matter. And I just wanted to take a little bit of time for folks who are not familiar with the origin of Israel, as Bob started with in the book of Genesis. But one of the stories I read as a child, Jacob was wrestling with God. And in Genesis chapter 32, verse 26, I would read, God says, "And he said, let me go, for the day breaketh. And he said," that's Jacob, "I will not let thee go, except thou bless me. And he said unto him, what is thy name? And he said, Jacob. And he said," that's God, "thy name shall be called no more Jacob, but Israel, for a prince hast thou power with God and with men, and hast prevailed." And that's such an interesting characterization, because God calls Israel a prince in this verse, but also spiritually, God has different names for Israel. If we go to Revelation chapter 12, this is a very difficult verse, and I'd like to hear if any of the teachers can confirm this. In Revelation chapter 12, in verse 1, it reads, "And there appeared a great wonder in heaven, a woman clothed with the sun and the moon under her feet, and upon her head a crown of 12 stars." And I believe that has to do with the outward representation of the 12 tribes of Israel. "And she, being with child, cried, travailing in birth and pain to be delivered." And the parable, the spiritual depiction in the book of Revelation goes on. But I just wanted to point to the fact that Israel can be typified also as a woman, if that is correct. But also, if we also go to Revelation chapter 11, verses 7 and 8, this has to do with the two witnesses. "And when they shall have finished their testimony," this is Revelation 11, verse 7 and 8, "the beast that ascendeth out of the bottomless pit shall make war against them, and shall overcome them and kill them, and their dead bodies shall lie in the street of the great city," which spiritually is called Sodom and Egypt, "where also our Lord was crucified." And if our Lord was crucified in Jerusalem, I believe that's Israel. Correct me if I'm wrong. But we can see here that Israel is spiritually called Sodom and Egypt, spiritually called the prince, spiritually called a woman, and also spiritually called a vine and a fig tree. So when we relate to Israel in our modern day, I think most people love the verse in the book of Genesis. I think it's chapter 12. "I will bless them that bless thee and curse him that curseth thee. And in thee shall all families of the earth be blessed." I think there's a general understanding that protect Israel at all costs, respect Israel, honor Israel. And I think that's the beauty that God gave certain women in the Bible to be a picture of the outward representation of the true bride, the child of God, and also almost the womb that brought forth the Lord Jesus Christ. I hope that's an accurate statement as well. But my grandmother, my dear grandmother, I was visiting her one day, and she had a certificate that she bought a plot of Israel. It was a 1-foot plot, and her name was on it. It was a very elaborate certificate, and it said, "You too can have a picture or a piece of the Holy Land." And it gave her a false sense of security that if she had physical dust or at least ownership of the physical land of Israel, it somehow would bring spiritual protection. And just looking this up a little earlier, I saw a pastor talk about this theological term called super secession, where they say that the physical nation of Israel will be superseded by the spiritual Israel, which is pretty interesting. But the pastor mentioned that once again, Israel would turn back to Christ. And they mentioned the two-thirds principle. So you can see that there's lots of theologians who think about this, and there's so many different ways people look at Israel. But to bring it all together, this is a very deep spiritual language that only God can truly open the eyes of his elect at the proper time with the opening up the scriptures with the timeline of history.
2: It goes back to this whole topic too. Just goes back to a lack of understanding the spiritual nature of the Bible, because it's not just with this, obviously, with this teaching. It's with any doctrine. They always think physical, physical, physical.
1: Right.
2: And Jesus is always saying, no, think spiritual, spiritual, spiritual. Don't think physical bread when I say beware of the leaven of the Pharisees. You know, don't think of when I'm talking about mountains. You know, don't, I mean, or maybe that's a little different in that regard, but.
1: Actually, Israel is called a mountain, I believe, in Ezekiel 38.
2: Yeah, or like, or when Satan showed the kingdoms of the world, you know, those kingdoms just represented what he had rule over, you know, Babylon. Don't think of the literal city of Babylon. When I say Babylon is fallen, you know, when I'm talking about the trees of the field shall clap their hand, don't think of literal trees. So they just miss the whole spiritual nature of the Bible. And that's why it's not surprising when they go to the Bible and they read passages about Israel. It's just a lack of spiritual sight.
3: Yeah. There's two Israels. Well, spiritual and physical. And under the spiritual, you can have Christ that can be called Israel. Jacob can be a picture of Christ. Remember in Isaiah, the Lord refers to mine elect in the singular, and it's referring to Jesus. And also when God, I think, blesses Jacob and calls him Prince of God Israel, that's Christ. Christ is the one who wrestled with God to obtain blessing for Israel, for spiritual Israel. And spiritual Israel, the elect, are the ones who are blessed. If any were to bless God's elect people, they would be blessed in whatever mysterious way God is referring to there. And it's not to the spiritual Israel. So we see, as Bob read, 1 Kings 9, Israel is a proverb, or Proverbs, same thing as a parable. And in Romans 11, this is a mystery. Be not ignorant. This mystery is a parable. So God's giving us clues and indicators. Yes, look upon Israel as a parable. Actually, that statement in 1 Kings 9 is found three times in the Old Testament. Deuteronomy 28. Is another place, and Deuteronomy 28, in verse 15, it says, "But it shall come to pass, if thou wilt not hearken unto the voice of Jehovah thy God, to observe, to do all his commandments and his statutes, which I command thee this day, that all these curses shall come upon thee and overtake thee." Just like in 1 Kings 9, if you're unfaithful, then I'll cut you off. And not only Israel, but it says this house. They just built the house, the temple, and it'll cut off the house of God and Israel. And here in Deuteronomy 28, it says in verse 36, "Jehovah shall bring thee and thy king, which thou shalt set over thee, unto a nation which neither thou nor thy fathers have known. And there shalt thou serve other gods, wood and stone, and thou shalt become an astonishment, a proverb, and a byword among all nations whither Jehovah shall lead thee." Israel, and another place, 2 Chronicles 7, it says the same thing. So So God's telling us they're a proverb, but what do they represent? How can we be sure? Acts 7, verse 38 says, this is he that was in the church in the wilderness. It was speaking of Moses. So the Israelites in the wilderness, this is he that was in the church in the wilderness with the angel which spake to him in the Mount Sinai, and with our fathers who received the lively oracles to give unto us. When Moses received the Ten Commandments, the church was in the wilderness. Well, no, there was no New Testament church at that time. Who was in the wilderness? Israel, the proverb. The proverb. What does the proverb mean? The church. And in Galatians 4, keeping the principle that Christ spoke in parables, and without a parable he did not speak, and applying it to the whole Bible, this would be proved. In Galatians 4:21, tell me, ye that desire to be under the law, do ye not hear the law? Just like, you know, Christ spoke in parables. Do you not hear the parable? Because there's historical parables in the law. For it is written that Abraham had two sons, the one by a bondmaid, the other by a free woman. But he who was of the bondwoman was born after the flesh, but he of the free woman was by promise. Which things are an allegory? For these are the two covenants, the one from the Mount Sinai, which gendereth the bondage, which is Agar. For this Agar is Mount Sinai in Arabia, and answereth or corresponds to Jerusalem, which now is, and is in bondage with her children. But Jerusalem, which is above, is free, which is the mother of us all. Two Jerusalems. Two Jerusalems. One now is, one above. And Revelation 21, New Jerusalem coming down from above, consisting of everyone truly saved. Two covenants. Identified with the wives of Abraham and their sons, and concerning Isaac, it says in verse 28 of Galatians 4, now we brethren, as Isaac was, are the children of promise, the children of promise, the heirs of promise. I believe it said that in Galatians 3:29. If ye be Christ, then are ye Abraham's seed and heirs according to the promise. Part of the allegory. Here it's called an allegory that Isaac is the child of Sarah, the one of the children, the first, and really is a type of Christ. He's the seed of Abraham, earthly, and he represented Christ when Abraham was going to kill him, and God stopped him, and so the promise is in Christ, and we are children according to the promise. And so it says of Isaac, we brethren, as Isaac was, are the children of promise. Spiritual Jerusalem, spiritual Jews, spiritual house. Someone mentioned this earlier. You know, we know there's a house of God that was the temple, the literal physical temple. 1 Kings 9 and the earlier chapters describe it, Solomon's temple. And we also know there's a house of God that is the church. In 1 Kings 3, verse 15, but if I tarry long, that thou mayest know how thou oughtest to behave thyself in the house of God, which is the church. So there, the house of God is the Old Testament house of God is a proverb, because it said the same thing in 1 Kings 9, that that Israel, if they're unfaithful, in this house, I'll make you a proverb. And so God uses the figure of Israel to represent the church, the figure of the house to represent the church. The house of God is the church. It says it right here, 1 Timothy 3:15. And then when we read in 1 Peter 4:17, judgment begins at the house of God. What are we to do with that? Well, you know, 1 Peter, that's decades I don't know exactly when Peter was written, but it's after the cross. It's in the New Testament era. It's in the church age that it's written. And it's speaking of judgment beginning at the Old Testament house of God? Where is that Old Testament house of God today? Where is there a house of God over there in Jerusalem? Is there a temple over there that they worship in? Now, they'll talk about the temple site, but there's no house. There's no house of God. It was destroyed. The only thing left from the first century was that one piece of wall where they go to pray. There's no temple. There is a place where they think the temple was. Maybe it was. I don't know. But judgment begins at the house of God, not the physical house of God that doesn't exist anymore, but the house of God, which is the church. Judgment, God's judgment, his end time judgment program begins with the church, and that's what we have learned. And then there is one last thing concerning the house. It could be the physical house of the Old Testament. It could be the church or 1 Peter 2. 1 Peter 2, verse 5. Ye also as lively stones or living... read the verse before. To whom coming as unto a living God, disallowed indeed of men, but chosen of God and precious. And that would be Christ in the first instance, and those in Christ, all the elect, in the second. Ye also as lively stones are built up a spiritual house, a holy priesthood, to offer up spiritual sacrifices acceptable to God by Jesus Christ. People don't like to hear the word spiritual. They don't like that. You use spiritual too much. And yet, Revelation 11 that Gary brought up, when the two witnesses are lying dead in the street of this great city where our Lord was crucified, which spiritually is called Sodom and Egypt. The Bible's a spiritual book. If you don't like hearing the words, and God's a spirit, and we're to compare spiritual with spiritual, 1 Corinthians 2. If you don't like hearing the word spiritual, well, go get another book, because you don't want the Bible. The law is spiritual, Romans 7, verse 14. And Christ spoke in parables, spiritual understanding. The field is the world. Is the field literally the world? No. It's what it represents. It's the spiritual meaning of the field is the world. And likewise with Israel, we shouldn't be surprised at all. Spiritual meaning, Jerusalem, two Jerusalems, the house of God, which is the church, spiritual house of God, which can only be the elect. This isn't the physical earthly church, this spiritual house. It's the eternal church, consisting of all truly saved. It's spiritual Israel's who are the house, all true Jews circumcised in heart.
4: And Chris, I wanted to point out that, the reason why there's no house of God over there, you said it was destroyed. And, the reason why is because God promised to divorce the nation of Israel, which he was married to. He wrote a law in Deuteronomy 24 that if a wife was found to be unclean, it meant spiritually unclean because of sin, a man could divorce his wife, and that was spiritually pointing to God being able to divorce Israel, which. God promised, he was talking about that in Jeremiah. For instance, in Jeremiah 3:20, surely as a wife treacherously departed from her husband, so have ye dealt treacherously with me, O house of Israel, saith Jehovah. That was, I think, about 700 years before Christ came. But then when Christ came, and Christ went to the cross to demonstrate the atonement that he accomplished in eternity past. It says in Matthew 27:51, And behold, the veil of the temple was rent in twain from the top to the bottom, and the earth did quake, and the rocks rent. And in Luke 23, 45, and 46, and the sun was darkened, and the veil of the temple was rent in the midst. And when Jesus had cried with a loud voice, he said, Father, into thy hands I commend my spirit. And having said thus, he gave up the ghost. So when Jesus died on the cross, the veil of the temple was torn by God from top to bottom. And this ended, this finalized the divorce that God said he was going to do back in Jeremiah and Hosea and other places. And so after the divorce, you know, Christ rose from the grave and went back to heaven. He ascended back into heaven and then started the church age. And then the church, like you were saying, became the house of God. And they were, they were being used, the corporate body of the church was being used, by God, to spread the gospel, and people were being saved in the churches. But, really
3: and by the way, the salvation of the people in the churches, how did God typify it? 12,000 from the 12 tribes of Israel.
4: Mm-hmm.
3: in Revelation 7, to show that God's using the figure of Israel as a proverb, the church in the wilderness. Revelation 7, it says, verse 4, and I heard the number of them which were sealed, and there were sealed 144,000 of all the tribes of the children of Israel, and then 12,000, 12 tribes are listed. 12 times 12,000 equal 144,000. And in Revelation 14, we're told concerning the 144,000, it says, in verse 4, these are they which were not defiled with women, for they are virgins. These are they which follow the Lamb whithersoever he goeth. These were redeemed from among men, being the first fruits unto God and to the Lamb. And you can read from verse 1, it mentions 144,000. The first fruits are the Pentecostal harvest. And it was on the day of Pentecost in Acts 2. The Holy Spirit was poured out and the church age began. So all saved during the church age, God doesn't speak of 12,000 from the church of Thyatira and 12,000 from the church of Philadelphia and 12,000 from whatever other church. He uses Israel, and he expects the reader, he expects this of his people, to look for the deeper spiritual meaning, and also he will give them his spirit to guide them into truth, so they come to this understanding, a proper understanding. Oh, it's not referring to physical Jews. Physical Jews could be counted or symbolized among them. Even 144,000 is a figurative number. It's not a literal number. It just means complete fullness of all those saved during the church age. And it would just open up someone's eyes. Maybe there's someone who might watch this. And you should see we're using scripture. We're quoting scripture. We're reading scripture. You can follow it. You can follow it. Go check out these verses. Maybe you haven't seen this before. Maybe the Lord will open your eyes, and then you'll come to a realization of something, which is, if we go back to Matthew 24, which is Jesus answering the disciples' question, what shall be the sign of your coming and the end of the world? So it has to do with the time of the end. Now, Christ is in the previous chapter, I think Matthew 21, he already cursed the fig tree. He's soon to go to the cross. The veil of the temple will be rent in twain. God is done with physical national Israel. the only role they have left to play in biblical history is God will allow them to reform, to come together again as a nation. There'll be the fig tree in leaf. In leaf means no fruit. When Christ went to the fig tree, he found no fruit, and that's why he cursed it. And fruit would be salvation, because they have, the fig tree has returned, Israel's returned to the land as a sign of the end. But in Matthew 24, we read in verse 15, when ye therefore shall see the abomination of desolation spoken of by Daniel the prophet stand in the holy place. Where's the holy place at the time of the end? Where's the holy place during the church age? It was the church, because Christ was in the midst of the candlesticks. The Bible, the Holy Bible, was in the church. The Spirit of God was in the congregations. But it departed from Israel, and there was no temple anymore. There was no Holy of Holies anymore. God left them. And so then he says in verse 16, let them which be in Judea or Judah flee into the mountains. See, Christ spoke in parables. And God could have written this plainly, simply, and said, when you see the abomination of desolation, which is really a reference to Satan, in the church, in the holy place that is the church, in the house of God that is the church, if he would have spelled it out for you, and then he said, and let them which be in the churches flee to the mountain, then, okay, you might get it. You might get the idea. But he wrote in a parabolic way, because he wanted to hide that information. God, that's why Christ spoke in parables. He hides truth. It is his honor to hide truth, or his glory. I forget how that proverb goes. It's the glory of God to conceal a word, and the honor of kings to search out a word. When you translate thing and matter by, as they can be translated as the Hebrew word. And so that's why God speaks in parables. He's hidden truth. He expects us to search it out. And some people think, well, yeah, I understand Christ spoke in parables. Without a parable, he did not speak. You can't deny it, because the Bible says that. You can't deny Christ always spoke in parables. But then they'll go on and justify why they take the Bible literally in some way. And what they're like is like students in a classroom, and the teacher is going to give a test. And, you know, we've all had teachers do this. Let me do the first five problems for you. I will do the problems on the board for you to show you the methodology, to show you how to solve the problem. And then I'll give you a test with 100 problems. And that's Christ speaking in parables, showing the reader of the Bible, Bible students, here's how you must solve the mysteries of the Bible, because all scripture, all the Bible, in the volume of the book, it's written of me. I'm the word, but I'm speaking in parables to teach you that there's hidden truth throughout the whole Bible. And so he does. He gives a parable. He tells the disciples later, they come and ask him, and he will explain the parable, and he'll do it a second time. We have many parables where Christ explains. He's showing us. He's the teacher. Here's how you understand the word of God. Well, you know, to use the analogy, the teacher in the classroom gives the test 100 questions, and five that were on the board, they're there too. And there's a student, and he answers those five, and then he turns his paper in, and he only answered five questions. There's 100 questions. And so the teacher asked him, why didn't you do the rest? And he said, well, you didn't answer them for me. You didn't solve them for me. Now, what's the grade? What grade can you give but F? You failed. I'm sorry. You didn't get the idea. The idea was, when I do these few problems, it's to enable you to show you how to do the rest. And this is what the church failed. Yeah, wherever the Bible and the New Testament interprets, like Galatians 4, an allegory, wherever the Bible and the New Testament interprets the Old Testament, then we'll accept the spiritual meaning. But where God does not interpret in the New Testament an Old Testament passage, we will take the plain, literal, historical, grammatical meaning of Scripture, which is so stupid, it's almost unbelievable.
2: I like Mr. Campion's example with John the Baptist. He said, "Behold, the Lamb of God." And he said in one of his studies, he said, he didn't say like, "Behold, you know, metaphorically, the Lamb of God who taketh away the sin of the world." Right. You know, he didn't preface it.
1: Yep. And we do have a caller. Please.
3: Well, can I say, I don't want to end on it. It's so stupid. It's unbelievable. I got to say something. That was a little rough, but what I'm talking to the theologians. They should know better that obviously the one opportunity God in the flesh had to teach, he always spoke in parables, and he's the Word made flesh. He's teaching us how to understand the Word of God, the Bible. It is very obvious. It's an obvious conclusion that we have to come to. See, that's nice.
1: Thank you. Thank you. Thank you for bringing that up, Chris, because kind of reminded me of that verse that we talked about when I was praying, that God has revealed these things unto babes. So it doesn't require someone to be of high intelligence.
3: Right.
1: It's just someone has to approach the Bible humbly and not follow tradition or man's ways, but to really humble ourselves before God and let the Word of God teach us as we search out a matter, as you pointed out. It's an honor to search out God's Word. And if the pastors and theologians are following their traditions of men, they're not going to come to an understanding, or their pride or whatever would you know, hold them up. But yes, Miriam, please go ahead.
5: Hi, gentlemen. I also think it shows the power of God that they can read what we're reading and have no clue what's going on, even though it seems so obvious. Can someone please read to me Exodus 12, 48? Does that mean like these people can be also considered Jerusalem or Israel? Exodus 12, 48.
3: Let's see, that says, "And when a stranger shall sojourn with thee and will keep the Passover to Jehovah, let all his males be circumcised, and then let him come near and keep it, and he shall be as one that is born in the land, for no uncircumcised person shall eat thereof." Yeah, that would make, they wouldn't be considered a blood Jew, but they would be considered a Jew. Like today, some people convert who are Gentile to the Jewish religion. Of course, God here, since it's the Bible, he has a spiritual meaning. And it's indicating Gentiles can become Jews. Historically, physically, spiritually, we know, well, that's exactly what God told us in Romans 2, 20, 29, and other scripture.
1: Yeah, thank you for sharing that. And I just want to emphasize again, there were a lot of people fighting to identify themselves with national Israel, you know, recently. But now there seems to be an awareness now. There were recent interviews with folks asking, who are the chosen people of God? And someone just kind of off the cuff just said, you know, we support the nation of Israel. Those are the people of God. And I think now the world is starting to at least physically recognize that a physical government or nation physically may not necessarily mean that. And it's kind of sad that at this time, they're coming to that understanding as we are living in the day of judgment.
4: I have an interesting verse speaking about the day of judgment in Deuteronomy 32, verses 8 and 9. "When the Most High divided to the nations their inheritance, when he separated the sons of Adam, He set the bounds of the people according to the number of the children of Israel. For Jehovah's portion is his people. Jacob is the lot of his inheritance. You know, so you, if you read this, you know, naturally or physically, you could say, well, you know, God's talking about the children of national Israel. And, somehow he's going to end things when something happens with national Israel. But really, we have to read this spiritually, that God has set the bounds of the people, and that's referring to, you know, at the end of the world, the time that we're in, by the number of the children of Israel, spiritual Israel. And that the, in other words, God is telling us that when he saved the last of the elect by Judgment Day, May 21, 2011, that was the number of his people. And he set the bounds of the time is going to come to an end. We believe the biblical evidence is pointing to 2033. So this verse is very in a veiled way telling us about the end of the world.
1: Yeah, thanks for that, Bob. Setting the bounds. Yeah, that I've heard that phrase before. I'm not sure if anyone can recall that, but the bounds. I've heard that verse.
4: The limits, the bounds, the limits. Right. Yeah,
1: I've heard that verse.
3: And maybe yeah, Psalm 74:17. Psalm.
4: What's that?
3: The word bounds. Psalm 74:17. Thou hast set all the borders of the earth, and that's the same word. Thou hast made summer and winter.
1: Excellent. And that just really shows the seasons of God's salvation program, the summer, the harvest, and the winter type of tribulation or judgment. Right, Chris?
6: Yeah.
1: Yeah.
4: Something else, it's interesting. I looked up the phrase Holy One of Israel, and it's found, those words are found over 30 times in the Old Testament, mostly in the Psalms and Isaiah and Ezekiel. And for instance, in Psalm 89 verse 18, for Jehovah is our defense and the Holy One of Israel is our king. Isaiah 29:19, the meek also shall increase their joy in Jehovah, and the poor among men shall rejoice in the Holy One of Israel. And lastly, in Ezekiel 39:7, so will I make my holy name known in the midst of my people, Israel, and I will not let them pollute my holy name anymore. And the heathen shall know that I am Jehovah, the Holy One in Israel.
1: Excellent verses.
4: You know, and national Israel, like I said before, doesn't want anything to do with Christ. This says that Jehovah is our defense. He's the Holy One of Israel. So Jehovah is Jesus because he's the only Savior, as we read in Isaiah 43. And so it's very encouraging, these verses.
1: That's interesting you say that, Bob. You know, growing up, I always just thought that, you know, the nation of Israel would accept the Lord Jesus Christ, given Christ's fame just on a earthly level.
4: Yeah.
1: Just taking tours in Israel, you can see there's lots of denominations there, but there's lots of laws that prevent you from witnessing in Israel, from what I hear. Mm. And still persecution, even though these are church people, they're being persecuted by folks who are national, you know, folks within that nation. And that's pretty interesting that they still have a type of opposition to the Holy One of Israel. And that's like a slam dunk. Mm-hmm. You know, but there does seem to be that. And, you know,
4: yeah, when he was there in person, face to face with them and with the religious leaders, the Pharisees and such, they wanted to kill him.
1: Right. And they knew that he was the Christ after he resurrected, because the guards they told the Pharisees and the chief priests and the elders what had happened. And they covenanted together, I believe is the word, and they paid them off, so to speak, and secured them. And they drummed up a story. So
2: yeah, they said say that they took his body away.
1: Yeah.
2: Because that was their only...
1: And yeah. We will secure thee. So, you know, that could be just part of also God, you know, just showing us through his scriptures as well that even though they knew, they didn't
2: want... And they recognized Lazarus' resurrection, but they said, you know, but they just tried to kill him, which I always thought was kind of funny because God just resurrected him and now they're trying to re-kill him.
1: Yeah, isn't that interesting, like, Chris? The Pharisees said that one man had to die for the nation. It almost gives the appearance that they really wanted to protect their nation than to obey the message of Christ, the gospel of Christ. They had a very political, national kind of perspective as opposed to following, you know, the Son of Israel.
4: Yeah, but spiritually, what they were saying was that it was true that Christ had to die for the

Well, greetings, Bible lovers. This is Sky Berry, and welcome to today's edition of eBible Fellowship's Bible Quiz. In John 5, in verse 39, we read the words of Christ, "Search the Scriptures, for in them ye think ye have eternal life, and they are they which testify of me." And here we are again, folks, with today's Bible quiz, and here's question number one. Fill in the blank from this verse in Psalm 37. "The steps of a good man are blank by Jehovah, and he delighteth in his way." Fill in that blank. "The steps of a good man are blank by Jehovah, and he delighteth in his way." Number two. "To whom did God say, before I formed thee in the belly, I knew thee?" To whom did God say, "Before I formed thee in the belly, I knew thee"? Number three. "Who pretended to be insane before Achish, the king of Gath?" Who pretended to be insane before Achish, the king of Gath? Number four, fill in the blank. "In the armor of God, the shield is the shield of what?" Fill in that blank. "In the armor of God, the shield is the shield of blank." And number five, fill in the blank. In 1 Peter, we read, "Blank yourselves, therefore, under the mighty hand of God, that he may exalt you in due time." What's that missing word? In 1 Peter, we read, "Blank yourselves, therefore, under the mighty hand of God, that he may exalt you in due time." And we'll hear those answers in a moment or so.

And let's listen to today's answers. Number one, fill in the blank from this verse in Psalm 37. The steps of a good man are ordered by Jehovah, and he delighteth in his way. The steps of a good man are ordered by Jehovah, and he delighteth in his way. That's Psalm 37, verse 23. Number two, to whom did God say, "Before I formed thee in the belly, I knew thee"? He said that to Jeremiah in Jeremiah 1:5. Before I formed thee in the belly, I knew thee. He said that to Jeremiah in Jeremiah 1:5. Number three, who pretended to be insane before Achish, the king of Gath? That was David. You read that account in 1 Samuel 21, verses 10 to 15. David pretended to be insane before Achish, the king of Gath. 1 Samuel 21, verses 10 to 15. Number four, fill in the blank. In the armor of God, the shield is the shield of faith. The shield is the shield of faith in that verse. That's Ephesians 6:16. The shield of faith, Ephesians 6:16. And number five, fill in the blank. In 1 Peter we read, "Humble yourselves, therefore, under the mighty hand of God, that he may exalt you in due time." Humble yourselves, therefore, under the mighty hand of God, that he may exalt you in due time. That's 1 Peter 5, verse 6. That's our eBible Fellowship Bible quiz for today. And may God bless your study in his Word.

A Short Walk in God's Word, Segment 8, Remembering May 21st, 2011. All over the world, God's Judgment Day trumpet began to sound. God was warning the inhabitants of the world that the great day of His wrath would soon begin on May 21st, 2011. That warning was first trumpeted worldwide by Family Radio, then by E-Bible Fellowship. It was seen on tracks, bumper stickers, shirts and jackets, newspapers, taxis and buses, private vehicles were being wrapped with bold lettering, billboards were going up, caravans were going out, Project Jonah got underway, Fox News, CNN and the international media were talking about it. Then, God's warning trumpet stopped sounding. May 21st, 2011 came and went, and nothing outwardly happened. There was no worldwide physical earthquake, and God's children were not taken into heaven. We were confused and very much perplexed. What had happened? Soon, through the teaching ministry of E-Bible Fellowship, God's children were being assured by the Bible that on May 21st, 2011, God brought a spiritual judgment upon the entire world that will last longer than one literal day. Of course, the churches deny this and continue to call us false prophets. But this shouldn't surprise us. The Bible teaches God first began His judgment against the churches by abandoning all of them on May 21st, 1988. Because of their hard and impotent hearts, on May 21st, 2011, God plucked them all up by their roots, and they are now without God and without any hope, twice dead. During the 17 years leading up to May 21st, 2011, completely apart from any of the churches, God saved from all nations and peoples a great multitude unknown to man but known to God. Let's praise the name of God forevermore, because He has done a great and glorious work of salvation. His abounding mercy and love are truly marvelous. We're troubled and sad because of the many that stood with us sounding the warning trumpet, there are many now that have recanted and deny what they once professed to believe. Some are agreeing with the church's error that it's impossible to know that date. Others acknowledge that date but insist God is still saving. Even Family Radio, once the most faithful Bible ministry this world has ever seen, now denies both that Judgment Day has come and that the door of salvation is shut. The question must be asked, how can a true child of God who has been purchased with the precious blood of Christ, who is the truth, deny what the Bible so loudly proclaims to be the truth? God's children hear His voice and follow Him. They know not a stranger's voice. We can certainly hope and pray that there are those who are truly saved, but God has not yet been pleased to open their spiritual understanding to discern time and judgment. God's children are indwelt by the Spirit of Christ and will hearken to the words of Christ, who is the testimony of all Bible truth. The biblical timeline is without error and proves with perfect certainty that on May 21st, 2011, it was Judgment Day when God saved the last of His elect and closed the door of salvation, casting all the unsaved into spiritual darkness reserved unto everlasting destruction on the last day. Those who argue against these end-time truths fight against God's Word. They fight against the 23-year Great Tribulation, which began on May 21, 1988, and ended on Judgment Day, May 21, 2011. They fight against the 17-year latter rain, which began on a Jubilee day in a Jubilee year on September 7, 1994, and ended on Judgment Day, May 21, 2011. They fight against the 7,000 years that began with Noah's flood on the 17th day of the second Hebrew month in 4990 BC, and ended on Judgment Day, May 21st, 2011.
They fight against the 722,500, or 5 times 10 times 17 times 5 times 10 times 17 days, that began at the cross on April 1, 33 AD and ended on Judgment Day, May 21, 2011. They fight against God's truly magnificent salvation program that lasted thousands of years until God completed his sovereign work of redemption on Judgment Day, May 21, 2011. And finally, those who fight against these end-time Bible truths fight against Jehovah God Almighty, and they will not prosper. But God will enable his children to greatly prosper because they are heirs of God and joint heirs with Christ. Beloved children of God, let us look earnestly for a new earth and new heavens. Let us rejoice and be glad.

Hi, this is Harry Dysart with eBible Fellowship. Thanks for joining us for the Psalm of the Day. As our Lord says in His Word in Ephesians chapter 5, verses 19 and 20, speaking to yourselves in psalms and hymns and spiritual songs, singing and making melody in your heart to the Lord, giving thanks always for all things unto God and the Father, in the name of our Lord Jesus Christ. Psalm 97. Jehovah reigneth. Let the earth rejoice. Let the multitude of isles be glad thereof. Clouds and darkness are round about him. Righteousness and judgment are the habitation of his throne. A fire goeth before him, and burneth up his enemies round about. His lightnings enlightened the world. The earth saw and trembled. The hills melted like wax at the presence of Jehovah, at the presence of the Lord of the whole earth. The heavens declare his righteousness, and all the people see his glory. Confounded be all they that serve graven images, that boast themselves of idols. Worship him, all ye gods. Zion heard and was glad, and the daughters of Judah rejoiced because of thy judgments, O Jehovah. For thou, Jehovah, art high above all the earth. Thou art exalted far above all gods. Ye that love Jehovah hate evil. He preserveth the souls of his saints. He delivereth them out of the hand of the wicked. Light is sown for the righteous, and gladness for the upright in heart. Rejoice in Jehovah, ye righteous, and give thanks at the remembrance of his holiness. As our Lord instructs us, we read in Psalm 47, verses 6 and 7, Sing praises to God, sing praises. Sing praises unto our King, sing praises. For God is the King of all the earth, sing ye praises with understanding. Please join us again for the Psalm of the Day. May God's Word be praised.

0: 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With his Bible study, here's eBible Fellowship's Robert Daniels.
1: One of the things I would like to talk about a little bit today is throughout the ages, God's people are always waiting upon God for his perfect will to be done. And every true child of God wants the perfect will of God to be done in our lives and in his word. And we know that, you said earlier, what can we know without God leading and guiding us in the word of God? Because the more I study the Bible, the word of God is very difficult to understand. It is not as simple as some people might say it is. It's not an easy book to be understood because we know that the Bible came from whom? From the infinite mind of Almighty God. And it's very difficult to understand. The things that we thought we understood a few years ago, now God's word is correcting us that it wasn't correct. We're learning now that we're almost at the end of this world existence. We know that, I believe that May 21 was Judgment Day. We're now learning that the door to salvation is closed. And all this is in God's control. Many may not like it. And so many things that we may see in the Bible that we may not approve of, but we know that it is God who wrote the book, the Bible. It is God's salvation plan. It's not ours. So we have to come humbly before the word of God. And, oh Lord, you teach me from thy word. And we have to come to God's word with a humble attitude, recognizing that we don't know anything from the Bible except for the grace of God. The little that I do understand from the Bible, I can't take any credit for it. We can't take any credit for anything. We're sinners. We deserve to be destroyed forever. And we come humbly before God, beseeching him that he will lead us into all truth. And you know how he tells us to study the Bible, compare spiritual with spiritual. We don't come to prove what I think, but what the Bible says. But with that, we know that, as I said, that the God's people throughout the ages have been crying out to God to complete his salvation plan. That's what we want, that God will complete his salvation plan, give us our glorified spiritual bodies, and go to live with him forevermore. But we have to wait. We have to wait upon God. And if you turn to Revelation chapter 6, God gives us this picture here in Revelation chapter 6. Start reading in verse 9. It says, "And when he had opened the fifth seal, I saw under the altar souls of them that were slain for the word of God and for the testimony which they held. And they cried with a loud voice, saying, How long, O Lord, holy and true, dost thou not judge and avenge our blood on them that dwell on the earth? And white robes were given unto every one of them, and it was said unto them that they should rest yet for a little season, until their fellow servants also and their brethren that should be killed as they were should be fulfilled." So God gives us this picture in heaven of true believers there that's crying out to God, "How long, O Lord? How long will we wait until thou complete your salvation plan?" But God says, yes, rest a little while. And, you know, we rest in Christ. You know, God has more things to do before he actually complete his salvation plan. But with that mindset, we see that we have to wait upon Jehovah for him to complete his salvation plan. God has given us a tremendous amount of information from the Bible regarding the day in which we're living in. May 21 was Judgment Day and all this, and we're learning that hell is not a literal place of fire. It's when an unsaved person dies, that's it. That's it. God will not resurrect them and reconstitute their bodies again to stand for judgment before God. That will never happen. When an unsaved person dies, that's it. In other words, God's being merciful to him. God could easily create a place of a lake of fire and have mankind there burning forever. He could have done it, but that's not his plan. That's not his plan to do so. He destroys them forevermore. That's it. They're wiped out. Their names are taken out of the out of the book of life forevermore. And how wonderful that is, that we have loved ones who is not truly saved, that they won't burn in hell forevermore. They're just simply destroyed forever. And this is God's mercy upon the unsaved of the world. But you know, we're living too in a time where we want to be with Christ, all the true believers. That's our heart desire, to be with Christ forevermore. You know, we'll be taken from this world and we'll be with our Heavenly Father in the new heaven and new earth. But in the interim period, we have to wait. But while we're waiting, God is testing us. We're being tried. And you know, that is God's program. If you go back to the Garden of Eden, God sets up a testing program for mankind. He tests us. He tries us. And if you go through the Bible, you see where he tried Israel as they came out of Egypt. They failed the test. It was a test. And as you see Abraham, he tested him. He was obedient to God. And you see all these different things where God tests us. That's his program, to test us. And we're living in a day which now we're being tested. And many people are failing the test. Many people are failing this test. And many probably are saying, where's the promise of his coming? Didn't you say that, you know, May 21, as we thought it was going to be, that it would be the end of the world and judgment day and all these things? And we're being laughed at. We're being mocked. We're suffering shame for the name of Christ. Don't worry about that. Mankind is in his rebellion. He doesn't want this world to end at all. You ask somebody when they think the world might end, they think it's going to go on for a million more years. But the Bible doesn't teach that. We're living in a day where we're right at the end of the world. But if you will turn to 1 Peter chapter 4, 1 Peter chapter 4, here God gives us some more information that he tries us. He's going to test us. In 1 Peter chapter 4, in verse 12, he says, here he tells us in 1 Peter chapter 4, verse 12, beloved, think it not strange concerning the fiery trials which is to try you, as though some strange thing happened unto you. He warns us. He's going to try us. He's going to test us. And all these things are being done for a reason. It's for a reason. It goes on in verse 13. But while we're being tried, or being tested by God, we shouldn't, forget this. No. In other words, God tells us in the next verse, he says, but rejoice. Rejoice in our trials. And he's going to give us more information. But rejoice in as much as ye are partakers of Christ's sufferings, that when his glory shall be revealed, ye may be glad also with exceeding joy. See how we should look at trial? And many people have many difficulties in their lives, but God says rejoice. How long is that trial is going to be? It's just for a moment. How long is our life in this world? It's only but for a moment. But for a moment. If the Lord would say not come for another 10 years or 20 years, how long is that? For us, 20 years, 20 more years of this. That's not the way we ought to look at it. Remember now, God has given us eternal life. So whether we wake or sleep, we're the Lord's. And he's guiding all this. He's working all this out. And he tells us that we're going to be tried. We're going to be tested. You know, and so forth. So we shouldn't look at trials and tribulations or God is testing us the wrong way. It's a blessing to be tried and tested by God. He's telling us that we are his sons or we are his daughters. And he's doing it for our good. And all this bring praise and glory to God. And in verse 14, if ye reproach for the name of Christ, happy are ye. That's how we have to look at it. We're blessed. We should be happy. And it goes on, for the spirit of glory and of God resteth upon you. On their part he is evil spoken of, but on your part he is glorified. God is glorified in our trials and our testing. God is. So all this is working out. God's salvation plan is working out to the praise of the glory of God. Why did he save anyone? He tells us in the book of Ephesians, we're saved to the praise and glory of God. Not because he sees something that was good in me or you or anything else. There is no goodness in any one of us. There is none that doeth good, no, not one. Not one of us. No matter who you are or where you're from, there's none good, the Bible tells us. So God, if God is trying us, and the true believers will pass the test. Because God is the one who keeps us. He's the one who's guiding us. He's the one who's working all this out in each and every one of his people. So it's a blessing to be tried and tested. And we're being tried now, you know, by God. Here we thought, what's going to happen on May 21? He didn't give us all the information. And we're being tried. We're being tested by God. God knows exactly what he's doing. If we're being tried, what should we do? Start feeling sorry for ourselves? No. What should we do? We go to the Bible and find comfort and strength in the Bible. Because the Word of God comforts the child of God, isn't it? That's where we get our comfort from, is in the Bible. But turn over to the book of James. James chapter 1, verse 12. Gives us a little bit more information about when we're being tried or tested. So James chapter 1 verse 12. Blessed is the man that endureth temptation. We've been tried. We've been tested. We're blessed. We're blessed. For when he is tried, he shall receive the crown of life. Crown of life really is pointing to Christ. Isn't that a little crown on our head? Crown of life, which the Lord hath promised to them that love him. And who are the them that love him? All of God's elect. We're the ones who love God. God's people are his elect. So you see, it's a blessing to be tried, because if we don't have trials in our life, we're bastards and not sons, the Bible tells us. So it's a blessing that God is trying us and testing us. He's purging us out. And those who are not truly saved, they're going to fall by the wayside. They will fall. But the true believers, we have no strength within ourselves. It's not as, you know, I'm strong and young and I'm going to pass the test. No, God keeps us. He keeps us in his hand. And we will endure because of Christ. Not because of anything that we know or who we are. We endure Christ's the trials that God placed in our life because of Christ. Because remember now, he's the one who works in us to will and to do of his good pleasure. So we can't take credit for anything whatsoever. Turn over to Romans chapter 15. In the book of Romans chapter 15, verses 4 to 6. Here he tells us, for whatsoever things were written aforetime are written for our learning, that we, through patience and comfort of the scriptures, might have hope. Now the God of patience and consolation, word consolation there is the word comfort, is the God of comfort, grants you to be like-minded one toward another according to Christ Jesus. Now, we're like-minded. Why are we like-minded? Because when God saves us, he's given us the mind of Christ. Spiritually speaking. So all the true believers are like-minded. We're like Christ because we have the mind of Christ. We're like-minded in that way. And that talks about how everybody has different skills or personalities. But spiritually, we are like-minded because God has given us the mind of Christ. Spiritually. So we're like-minded in that sense. Verse 5 again of Romans 15. Now the God of patience, and he's the God of patience and consolation, comfort, grant you to be like-minded one toward another according to Christ Jesus. See, all these, this is in Christ Jesus, that ye may with one mind, remember, spiritually speaking, and one mouth glorify God, even the Father of our Lord Jesus Christ. So all the true believers who are saved are spiritually minded, and we're of one mind, and we're going to glorify God. All the true believers. It doesn't make a difference how much of the Bible we know or we don't understand, because salvation has nothing to do with how much you understand or what you know from the Bible. What about a baby who's truly saved now? What can they can't read, they can't comprehend anything. But spiritually, we're in that baby who's truly saved or of one mind with Christ. And that's how we ought to look at it. And during this time of trial and testing, you said earlier that we take comfort in God's Word, the Bible. We go there. That's where we get our strength from. That's what our desire is, to go to the Bible and just feast on the Word of God. Just listen to Him speak to us from the Bible. And He strengthens us, and at times He teaches things from the Bible, and we continue to wait upon Him and serve Him. Don't worry about tomorrow, next week, or next year. No, it's a daily walk with Christ. And although that longing is there to be with Christ, and every true believer has that longing to be with Christ forevermore, because we're strangers and pilgrims in this earth. This is not our home. We're just like Abraham, we're dwelling in tents, so to speak. We're not here to set up shop, you know, to like the unsaved man does. This is all he's going to get. And, you know, these physical things that unsaved man gets are blessings from God. God has been merciful and gracious to the wicked. And look at this beautiful day and weather. And God has been, I tell you, it's more than they deserve. He causes the rain to fall on the just and the unjust. And God is, I don't understand it, but that's what he says. But let's look at Psalm 63. As we are living in this day where God is testing us and we're waiting upon him, we go to God's word and look at Psalm 63. You know, the Psalms are hymns, and God's people throughout the ages have taken great comfort in the word of God. It's the Psalms. It says Psalm 63 verse 1. O God, thou art my God, early will I seek thee. My soul thirsteth for thee, my flesh longeth for thee in a dry and thirsty land where no water is. See, that's the cry of the true believer's heart. We long for Christ to come. We can't wait for that day when no longer we have to carry around this body that is under the curse of God and sin and all these things that's in this life, and that's where our heart is. And verse 2, to see thy power and thy glory, so as I have seen thee in the sanctuary, because thy loving kindness is better than life, my lips shall praise thee. Thus will I bless thee while I live. I will lift up my hands in thy name. My soul shall be satisfied as with marrow and fatness, and my mouth shall praise thee with joyful lips. When I remember thee upon my bed and meditate on thee in the night watches, because thou hast been my help, therefore in the shadow of thy wings will I rejoice. My soul followeth hard after thee, thy right hand upholdeth me. But those that seek my soul to destroy it shall go into the lower parts of the earth. They that fall by the sword, they shall be a portion for foxes. But the king shall rejoice in God. Everyone that sweareth by him shall glory, but the mouth of them that speak lies shall be stopped. And this is the joy, the desire of God's people. This is a psalm of David when he was in the wilderness of Judah. And this is the cry of the true believer's heart. Our soul long to be with Christ. We want to be with him, but we have to wait. We have to wait upon God, patiently wait upon him, because God's in total control of all things. Total control of all things. Here we passed May 21 now, and we're still here. We're being tried, we're being tested by Almighty God. And look at Psalm chapter 6. Psalm chapter 6 verse 1, these Psalms are very wonderful. They're beautiful. It is the Word of God. And it says, O Jehovah, rebuke me not in thine anger, neither chasten me in thy hot displeasure. Have mercy upon me, O Jehovah, for I am weak. O Jehovah, heal me, for my bones are vexed. My soul also sore vexed. But thou, O Jehovah, how long? How long? But we know that God will fulfill his promises to his people. Return, O Jehovah, deliver my soul. O save me for thy mercy's sake. In death there is no remembrance of thee. In the grave, who shall give thee thanks? I am weary with my groaning. All the night make I my bed to swim. I water my couch with my tears. Mine eyes is consumed because of grief. It waxes old because of all mine enemies. Depart from me, all ye workers of iniquity, for Jehovah hath heard the voice of my weeping. Jehovah hath heard my supplication. Jehovah will receive my prayer. Let all mine enemies be ashamed and sore vexed. Let them return and be ashamed suddenly. See, the psalm speaks so put into words that we can't say. You know, but God knows what is going on in our heart. And when we read these psalms, it's, to me, it's to say exactly what you want to say. But at times you can't find the words to put it into words to pray it back to God. And how wonderful it is as we patiently wait upon God. And there's nothing wrong in waiting upon God and longing to be with Him. And that will be fulfilled soon, I believe. In Psalm 84, in verse 1, how amiable are thy tabernacles, O Jehovah of hosts! My soul longeth, yea, even fainteth for the courts of Jehovah. My heart and my flesh cried out for the living God. Yea, the sparrow has found an house, and the swallow a nest for herself, where she may lay her young. Even thine altars, O Jehovah of hosts, my King and my God, blessed are they that dwell in thine house. They shall still praising thee, Selah. Blessed is the man whose strength is in thee, in whose heart are the ways of them, who passing through the valley of Baca maketh a well, the rain also filleth the pools. They go from strength to strength, every one of them in Zion appeareth before God. O Jehovah God of hosts, hear my prayer. Give ear, O God of Jacob, Selah. Behold, O God, our shield, and look upon the face of thine anointed. For a day in thy courts is better than a thousand. I had rather be a doorkeeper in the house of my God than to dwell in the tents of wickedness. For Jehovah God is a sun and shield. Jehovah will give grace and glory. No good thing will he withhold from them that walketh uprightly. O Jehovah of hosts, blessed is the man that trusteth in thee. And as we wait upon God, you know, we so much want to be with him, whether by life or death, whether he takes us in death, which is a blessing for the true believer, or we're here when he returns. But we continue to wait upon him. We continue to wait because God's perfect will be done. And that's what all true believer wants, for God's perfect will to be done in us. Let's look at 2 Corinthians chapter 4. 2 Corinthians chapter 4. Verse 15, a very familiar passage to us. 2 Corinthians chapter 4, verse 15 to 18. Here he says, for all things are for your sakes, that the abundant grace might through the thanksgiving of many redound to the glory of God. You know, I read this verse the other day. I was thinking about this, and he says, for all things are for your sakes. God went through, you wouldn't say trouble, of paying for the sins of his people and doing all these things for our sake, for the elect's sake. You know, his patience, his mercy, and all these things is for the elect's sakes, for our sakes, that the abundant grace might through the thanksgiving of many redound to the glory of God. So all the true believers, he saves us for his own glory. It's to the glory of God why he does all this. And, you know, and putting up with man for the last 13,000 plus years is to save a people for himself. For which cause we faint not, but though our outward man perish, yet the inward man is renewed day by day. For our light affliction, which I looked this up, and the affliction, the word tribulation, we're being tried. Tribulation, for a light affliction, which is but for a moment. See how long our trial is? It's just for a moment. You know, you could live to be a ripe old age of 90 or 100. It's only but a moment compared to eternity. How long is 100 years? The closer I get to 100, I realize it's not a long time. It's not long. But when you're young, when you're 10 and 15 years old and you hear somebody say they're 50, oh man, you think it's, oh, it's way down. No, it's not. It's not far. It's, you know, the years are just rolling away, and before you know it, you who think when you were 15 never thought you would be 50, guess what? You're 50 now. When you look back, how did I get here this quick? Time have wings on it. You know, it goes by very fast. But he says, our light affliction, but for a moment, worketh for us a far more exceeding and eternal weight of glory. While we look not at the things which are seen, you know, this world is, all they see is, you know, they see things. And they think, you know, that's everything. But no, the true believers doesn't look at the material things in life. How quickly can we lose it? All it takes, the hurricane or a tornado or a funnel cloud, and within seconds. Things, something that you work for 30, 40 years are gone in a few seconds. You know, so our eyes are not on these things. But it says, while we look not at the things which are seen, but at the things that are not seen. For the things which are seen are temporal, but the things which are not seen are eternal. You remember, was it Abraham who saw a city whose builder and maker is God? He wasn't looking at these things. True believers doesn't, oh yeah, we live in this world, we need a job, we need a roof over our heads and all these things. But that's not where our heart is. And now we're living in a day when we're so close to the very end. Very close. May 21 was Judgment Day. Here's a big red flag. And the word went out over the media. The world heard it. And the world is just business as usual. Who paid attention to it? Oh, they heard and they were troubled for a little bit. But now it's all past. They think the danger is past. But, you know, and how sad that is. So the world is passing away and all the lust thereof. It's going to be burned up on that last day, but we look away from that. And this, God just goes on to tell us in the Bible that for the true believers, the future is bright. We have a bright future. You know, we live in the world here, oh, plan for your future. You know, tell kids, oh, plan for your future, do this, do that. Yeah, that's all good and well. But there's a future there that it's beyond human comprehension, really. If these things that God spoke about in the Bible, the blessing that the true believer has come into, that is a gift of God, we don't deserve it. If it wasn't in the Bible, it would have been hard to be believed. It would be difficult for me to believe it if it wasn't in the Bible. But we know it is true. The future for the true believers can never be better because God has declared it. The Word of God has declared it. Look at Ephesians chapter 2, I believe. Ephesians chapter 2, that God goes on to tell us how, after we're saved, look at this blessing, these blessings that God has given to us. Ephesians chapter 2, verses 6 and 7, and has raised us up together and made us sit. If you're a true child of God right now, we are reigning with Christ. Spiritually, we are reigning with Him, who has raised us up together and made us sit together in heavenly places in Christ Jesus. That is, in the ages to come, He might show the exceeding riches of His grace in His kindness to usward through Jesus Christ. We're seated with Him. And He goes on to tell us how we're going to reign with Him throughout all eternity. What? How could this be that God would do this for anybody? Not one of us deserve it. Are we going to reign with Him? And how He speaks in Revelation about a new heaven and a new earth and death and all these things are done away with and no more pain, and we won't remember this life, and all these things that God has written about, and these only pertain to the true believers. Unsaved man won't have all these blessings. And how God tells us how He became our salvation, Almighty God in the person of Christ, took upon him a human flesh. Because if you look at Isaiah, remember that very familiar passage, it's Isaiah chapter 12, God becoming our salvation. How could that be that God would be so gracious to a rebellious people? But we know it is true because the Bible has declared it. When you ask somebody, what is salvation? They might have a, they might look at you like, what? What do you mean, what is salvation? God is salvation. The Bible says it here in Isaiah chapter 12, verse 1. In that day thou shalt say, O Jehovah, I will praise thee. Though thou wast angry with me, thine anger is turned away, and thou comfortest me. Behold, God is my salvation. God is. God is salvation. And he goes on. I will trust and not be afraid, for the Lord Jehovah is my strength and my song. He also is become my salvation. God is salvation. Jesus Christ is Jehovah God. And many people grapple with that Christ is not God. Yes, he is. God becoming our salvation in the person of Christ, and how he tells us that he has paid for our sins from the foundation of the world, and all these things that the true believers have come into, and all the true believers are saved, and now we're just waiting for God to end the world and complete the salvation of his people. And what a blessing that is. But the cry of the true believer heart is they want the perfect will of God to be done, and we want to be with Christ. But we have to wait. We have to wait a little bit. And that's not our nature to wait. We want it right away. But no, God knows far better than we do. He sees the bigger picture of all of things we don't. And he's working these things out. And at the end, he will bring it to fruition, and there we will be with him throughout all the ages. What a blessing. And we shouldn't lose sight of that. You know, no matter what trial that he has put us, we're being tested, we're being tried, we are to keep our focus on God's word, the Bible. Okay, let's stop here and take a break. Let's pray. Heavenly Father, we thank you, Lord, that thou art indeed a God of comfort, a God of mercies, and oh Lord, thou art all wise, thou art all knowing, and oh Father, we are so glad that in that infinite mind, oh Lord, from eternity, thou hast decided to save a people for thyself, probably 200 million. And oh Lord, how could it be? How can this be that God would do this for us? But we know it's not anything that we have done. We're saved through Christ. We're saved for the praise of thy glory. There is no goodness in us that you would choose anybody. But we are so thankful, O God, that thou hast saved the people for thyself over this miserable human race. You will be perfectly just, O Lord, if you would destroy all of us. But, O Lord, thy ways are not our ways. Thy thinking is not our thinking. And we are so glad, O Lord, that you have saved the people for thyself. Father in heaven, as we wait upon thee, O Lord, we pray that you will strengthen us day by day. And, O Father, we pray for our families, our children. And, O Father, we thank you for this gathering here today, O Father, and we thank you for each and every one of us. We pray for all the activities of this day, that all things may be done to the praise of thy glory. And, O Father, what a blessing that you, the true believers, have come into. We can't talk about it enough. And all those of us who are truly saved could say, I don't deserve it. I don't know why God saved me. But all we could do is praise thee and worship thee and serve you all our day. Father, we thank you for each one of us. We ask these things in Jesus' name. Amen.
0: 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To hear more of Robert's studies, visit eBibleFellowship.org. Until next time, may the Lord's perfect will be done.

0: We welcome you to eBible Fellowship's Bible Reading Program. We read in 2 Timothy 3, verse 16, "All Scripture is given by inspiration of God and is profitable for doctrine, for reproof, for correction, for instruction in righteousness." Now, let's begin our Bible Reading Program.
1: Job chapter 15. Then answered Eliphaz the Temanite, and said, "Should a wise man utter vain knowledge, and fill his belly with the east wind? Should he reason with unprofitable talk, or with speeches wherewith he can do no good? Yea, thou castest off fear, and restrainest prayer before God. For thy mouth uttereth thine iniquity, and thou choosest the tongue of the crafty. Thine own mouth condemneth thee, and not I. Yea, thine own lips testify against thee. Art thou the first man that was born, or wast thou made before the hills? Hast thou heard the secret of God, and dost thou restrain wisdom to thyself? What knowest thou that we know not? What understandest thou which is not in us? With us are both the gray-headed and very aged men, much elder than thy father. Are the consolations of God small with thee? Is there any secret thing with thee? Why doth thine heart carry thee away? And what do thy eyes wink at, that thou turnest thy spirit against God, and lettest such words go out of thy mouth? What is man that he should be clean, and he which is born of a woman that he should be righteous? Behold, he putteth no trust in his saints, yea, the heavens are not clean in his sight. How much more abominable and filthy is man, which drinketh iniquity like water? I will show thee, hear me, and that which I have seen I will declare, which wise men have told from their fathers, and have not hid it. Unto whom alone the earth was given, and no stranger passed among them. The wicked man travaileth with pain all his days, and the number of years is hidden to the oppressor. A dreadful sound is in his ears. In prosperity the destroyer shall come upon him. He believeth not that he shall return out of darkness, and he is waited for of the sword. He wandereth abroad for bread, saying, "Where is it?" He knoweth that the day of darkness is ready at his hand. Trouble and anguish shall make him afraid. They shall prevail against him as a king ready to the battle. For he stretcheth out his hand against God, and strengtheneth himself against the Almighty. He runneth upon him, even on his neck, upon the thick bosses of his bucklers. Because he covereth his face with his fatness, and maketh collops of fat on his flanks. And he dwelleth in desolate cities, and in houses which no man inhabiteth, which are ready to become heaps. He shall not be rich, neither shall his substance continue, neither shall he prolong the perfection thereof upon the earth. He shall not depart out of darkness. The flame shall dry up his branches, and by the breath of his mouth shall he go away. Let not him that is deceived trust in vanity, for vanity shall be his recompense. It shall be accomplished before his time, and his branch shall not be green. He shall shake off his unripe grape as the vine, and shall cast off his flower as the olive. For the congregation of hypocrites shall be desolate, and fire shall consume the tabernacles of bribery. They conceive mischief and bring forth vanity, and their belly prepareth deceit. Job chapter 16. Then Job answered and said, I have heard many such things. Miserable comforters are ye all. Shall vain words have an end? Or what emboldeneth thee that thou answerest? I also could speak as ye do. If your soul were in my soul's stead, I could heap up words against you and shake mine head at you. But I would strengthen you with my mouth, and the moving of my lips should assuage your grief. Though I speak, my grief is not assuaged, and though I forbear, what am I eased? But now he hath made me weary. Thou hast made desolate all my company. And thou hast filled me with wrinkles, which is a witness against me. And my leanness rising up in me beareth witness to my face. He teareth me in his wrath, who hateth me. He gnasheth upon me with his teeth. Mine enemy sharpeneth his eyes upon me. They have gaped upon me with their mouth. They have smitten me upon the cheek reproachfully. They have gathered themselves together against me. God hath delivered me to the ungodly, and turned me over into the hands of the wicked. I was at ease, but he hath broken me asunder. He hath also taken me by my neck, and shaken me to pieces, and set me up for his mark. His archers compass me round about. He cleaveth my reins asunder, and doth not spare. He poureth out my gall upon the ground. He breaketh me with breach upon breach. He runneth upon me like a giant. I have sewed sackcloth upon my skin, and defiled my horn in the dust. My face is foul with weeping, and on my eyelids is the shadow of death. Not for any injustice in mine hands. Also my prayer is pure. O earth, cover not thou my blood, and let my cry have no place. Also now, behold, my witness is in heaven, and my record is on high. My friends scorn me, but mine eye poureth out tears unto God. Oh, that one might plead for a man with God, as a man pleadeth for his neighbor. When a few years are come, then I shall go the way whence I shall not return. Job chapter 17. My breath is corrupt, my days are extinct. The graves are ready for me. Are there not mockers with me? And doth not mine eye continue in their provocation? Lay down now, put me in a surety with thee. Who is he that will strike hands with me? For thou hast hid their heart from understanding. Therefore shalt thou not exalt them. He that speaketh flattery to his friends, even the eyes of his children shall fail. He hath made me also a byword of the people, and aforetime I was as a tabret. Mine eye also is dim by reason of sorrow, and all my members are as a shadow. Upright men shall be astonished at this, and the innocent shall stir up himself against the hypocrite. The righteous also shall hold on his way, and he that hath clean hands shall be stronger and stronger. But as for you all, do ye return and come now? for I cannot find one wise man among you. My days are past, my purposes are broken off, even the thoughts of my heart. They change the night into day. The light is short because of darkness. If I wait, the grave is mine house. I have made my bed in the darkness. I have said to corruption, Thou art my father. To the worm, Thou art my mother and my sister. And where is now my hope? As for my hope, who shall see it? They shall go down to the bars of the pit, when our rest together is in the dust. Job chapter 18. Then answered Bildad the Shuhite, and said, How long will it be ere ye make an end of words? Mark, and afterwards we will speak. Wherefore are we counted as beasts, and reputed vile in your sight? He teareth himself in his anger. Shall the earth be forsaken for thee? And shall the rock be removed out of his place? Yea, the light of the wicked shall be put out, and the spark of his fire shall not shine. The light shall be dark in his tabernacle, and his candle shall be put out with him. The steps of his strength shall be straightened, and his own counsel shall cast him down. For he is cast into a net by his own feet, and he walketh upon a snare. The gin shall take him by the heel, and the robber shall prevail against him. The snare is laid for him in the ground, and a trap for him in the way. Terrors shall make him afraid on every side, and shall drive him to his feet. His strength shall be hunger-bitten, and destruction shall be ready at his side. It shall devour the strength of his skin. Even the firstborn of death shall devour his strength. His confidence shall be rooted out of his tabernacle, and it shall bring him to the king of terrors. It shall dwell in his tabernacle, because it is none of his. Brimstone shall be scattered upon his habitation. His root shall be dried up beneath, and above shall his branch be cut off. His remembrance shall perish from the earth, and he shall have no name in the street. He shall be driven from light into darkness, and chased out of the world. He shall neither have son nor nephew among his people, nor any remaining in his dwellings. They that come after him shall be astonished at his day, as they that went before were affrighted. Surely such are the dwellings of the wicked, and this is the place of him that knoweth not God. Job chapter 19. Then Job answered and said, How long will ye vex my soul, and break me in pieces with words? These 10 times have ye reproached me. Ye are not ashamed that ye make yourselves strange to me. And be it indeed that I have erred, mine error remaineth with myself. If indeed ye will magnify yourselves against me, and plead against me my reproach. Know now that God hath overthrown me, and hath compassed me with his net. Behold, I cry out of wrong, but I am not heard. I cry aloud, but there is no judgment. He hath fenced up my way that I cannot pass, and he hath set darkness in my paths. He hath stripped me of my glory, and taken the crown from my head. He hath destroyed me on every side, and I am gone. And mine hope hath he removed like a tree. He hath also kindled his wrath against me, and he counteth me unto him as one of his enemies. His troops come together and raise up their way against me, and encamp round about my tabernacle. He hath put my brethren far from me, and mine acquaintance are verily estranged from me. My kinsfolk have failed, and my familiar friends have forgotten me. They that dwell in mine house and my maids count me for a stranger. I am an alien in their sight. I called my servant, and he gave me no answer. I entreated him with my mouth. My breath is strange to my wife, though I entreated for the children's sake of mine own body. Yea, young children despised me. I arose, and they spake against me. All my inward friends abhorred me, and they whom I loved are turned against me. My bone cleaveth to my skin and to my flesh, and I am escaped with the skin of my teeth. Have pity upon me, have pity upon me, O ye my friends, for the hand of God hath touched me. Why do ye persecute me as God, and are not satisfied with my flesh? Oh, that my words were now written! Oh, that they were printed in a book! That they were graven with an iron pen and lead in the rock forever! For I know that my Redeemer liveth, and that he shall stand at the latter day upon the earth. And though after my skin worms destroy this body, yet in my flesh shall I see God, whom I shall see for myself, and mine eyes shall behold, and not another, though my reins be consumed within me. But ye should say, why persecute we him, seeing the root of the matter is found in me? Be ye afraid of the sword, for wrath bringeth the punishments of the sword, that ye may know there is a judgment.

Job chapter 20. Then answered Zophar the Naamathite and said, Therefore do my thoughts cause me to answer, and for this I make haste. I have heard the check of my reproach, and the spirit of my understanding causeth me to answer. Knowest thou not this of old, since man was placed upon earth? That the triumphing of the wicked is short, and the joy of the hypocrite but for a moment? Though his excellency mount up to the heavens, and his head reach unto the clouds, yet he shall perish for ever like his own dung. They which have seen him shall say, Where is he? He shall fly away as a dream, and shall not be found. Yea, he shall be chased away as a vision of the night. The eye also which saw him shall see him no more, neither shall his place any more behold him. His children shall seek to please the poor, and his hands shall restore their goods. His bones are full of the sin of his youth, which shall lie down with him in the dust. Though wickedness be sweet in his mouth, though he hide it under his tongue, though he spare it, and forsake it not, but keep it still within his mouth, yet his meat in his bowels is turned. It is the gall of asps within him. He hath swallowed down riches, and he shall vomit them up again. God shall cast them out of his belly. He shall suck the poison of asps. The viper's tongue shall slay him. He shall not see the rivers, the floods, the brooks of honey and butter. That which he labored for shall he restore, and shall not swallow it down. According to his substance shall the restitution be, and he shall not rejoice therein. Because he hath oppressed and hath forsaken the poor, because he hath violently taken away an house which he builded not, surely he shall not feel quietness in his belly. He shall not save of that which he desired. There shall none of his meat be left. Therefore shall no man look for his goods. In the fullness of his sufficiency he shall be in straits. Every hand of the wicked shall come upon him. When he is about to fill his belly, God shall cast the fury of his wrath upon him, and shall rain it upon him while he is eating. He shall flee from the iron weapon, and the bow of steel shall strike him through. It is drawn and cometh out of the body. Yea, the glittering sword cometh out of his gall. Terrors are upon him. All darkness shall be hid in his secret places. A fire not blown shall consume him. It shall go ill with him that is left in his tabernacle. The heavens shall reveal his iniquity, and the earth shall rise up against him. The increase of his house shall depart, and his goods shall flow away in the day of his wrath. This is the portion of a wicked man from God, and the heritage appointed unto him by God. Job chapter 21. But Job answered and said, Hear diligently my speech, and let this be your consolations. Suffer me that I may speak, and after that I have spoken, mock on. As for me, is my complaint to man? And if it were so, why should not my spirit be troubled? Mark me, and be astonished, and lay your hand upon your mouth. Even when I remember, I am afraid, and trembling taketh hold on my flesh. Wherefore do the wicked live,
become old, yea, are mighty in power. Their seed is established in their sight with them, and their offspring before their eyes. Their houses are safe from fear, neither is the rod of God upon them. Their bull gendereth and faileth not. Their cow calveth and casteth not her calf. They send forth their little ones like a flock, and their children dance. They take the timbrel and harp, and rejoice at the sound of the organ. They spend their days in wealth, and in a moment go down to the grave. Therefore they say unto God, Depart from us, for we desire not the knowledge of thy ways. What is the Almighty that we should serve him? And what profit should we have if we pray unto him? Lo, their good is not in their hand. The counsel of the wicked is far from me. How oft is the candle of the wicked put out? And how oft cometh their destruction upon them? God distributeth sorrows in his anger. They are as stubble before the wind, and as chaff that the storm carrieth away. God layeth up his iniquity for his children. He rewardeth him, and he shall know it. His eyes shall see his destruction, and he shall drink of the wrath of the Almighty. For what pleasure hath he in his house after him, when the number of his months is cut off in the midst? Shall any teach God knowledge, seeing he judgeth those that are high? One dieth in his full strength, being wholly at ease and quiet. His breasts are full of milk, and his bones are moistened with marrow. And another dieth in the bitterness of his soul, and never eateth with pleasure. They shall lie down alike in the dust, and the worms shall cover them. Behold, I know your thoughts, and the devices which ye wrongfully imagine against me. For ye say, Where is the house of the prince? And where are the dwelling places of the wicked? Have ye not asked them that go by the way? And do ye not know their tokens? That the wicked is reserved to the day of destruction? They shall be brought forth to the day of wrath. Who shall declare his way to his face? And who shall repay him what he hath done? Yet shall he be brought to the grave, and shall remain in the tomb. The clods of the valley shall be sweet unto him, and every man shall draw after him, as there are innumerable before him. How then comfort ye me in vain, seeing in your answers there remaineth falsehood? Job chapter 22. Then Eliphaz the Temanite answered and said, Can a man be profitable unto God, as he that is wise may be profitable unto himself? Is it any pleasure to the Almighty that thou art righteous? Or is it gain to him that thou makest thy ways perfect? Will he reprove thee for fear of thee? Will he enter with thee into judgment? Is not thy wickedness great, and thine iniquities infinite? For thou hast taken a pledge from thy brother for naught, and stripped the naked of their clothing. Thou hast not given water to the weary to drink, and thou hast withholden bread from the hungry. But as for the mighty man, he had the earth, and the honorable man dwelt in it. Thou hast sent widows away empty, and the arms of the fatherless have been broken. Therefore snares are round about thee, and sudden fear troubleth thee. Or darkness that thou canst not see, and abundance of waters cover thee.
Is not God in the height of heaven? And behold, the height of the stars, how high they are. And thou sayest, how doth God know? Can he judge through the dark cloud? Thick clouds are a covering to him, that he seeth not, and he walketh in the circuit of heaven. Hast thou marked the old way which wicked men have trodden? Which were cut down out of time, whose foundation was overflown with a flood, which said unto God, Depart from us, and what can the Almighty do for them? Yet he filled their houses with good things, but the counsel of the wicked is far from me. The righteous see it and are glad, and the innocent laugh them to scorn. Whereas our substance is not cut down, but the remnant of them the fire consumeth. Acquaint now thyself with him, and be at peace. Thereby good shall come unto thee. Receive, I pray thee, the law from his mouth, and lay up his words in thine heart. If thou return to the Almighty, thou shalt be built up. Thou shalt put away iniquity far from thy tabernacles. Then shalt thou lay up gold as dust, and the gold of Ophir as the stones of the brooks. Yea, the Almighty shall be thy defense, and thou shalt have plenty of silver. For then shalt thou have thy delight in the Almighty, and shalt lift up thy face unto God. Thou shalt make thy prayer unto him, and he shall hear thee, and thou shalt pay thy vows. Thou shalt also decree a thing, and it shall be established unto thee, and the light shall shine upon thy ways. When men are cast down, then thou shalt say, There is lifting up, and he shall save the humble person. He shall deliver the island of the innocent, and it is delivered by the pureness of thine hands. 23. Then Job answered and said, Even today is my complaint bitter. My stroke is heavier than my groaning. Oh, that I knew where I might find him, that I might come even to his seat. I would order my cause before him, and fill my mouth with arguments. I would know the words which he would answer me, and understand what he would say unto me. Will he plead against me with his great power? No, but he would put strength in me. There the righteous might dispute with him. So should I be delivered forever from my judge. Behold, I go forward, but he is not there, and backward, but I cannot perceive him. On the left hand, where he doth work, but I cannot behold him. He hideth himself on the right hand, that I cannot see him. But he knoweth the way that I take. When he hath tried me, I shall come forth as gold. My foot hath held his steps. His way have I kept and not declined. Neither have I gone back from the commandment of his lips. I have esteemed the words of his mouth more than my necessary food. But he is in one mind, and who can turn him? And what his soul desireth, even that he doeth. For he performeth the thing that is appointed for me, and many such things are with him. Therefore am I troubled at his presence. When I consider, I am afraid of him. For God maketh my heart soft, and the Almighty troubleth me. Because I was not cut off before the darkness, neither hath he covered the darkness from my face.
Job chapter 24. Why, seeing times are not hidden from the Almighty, do they that know him not see his days? Some remove the landmarks. They violently take away flocks and feed thereof. They drive away the ass of the fatherless. They take the widow's ox for a pledge. They turn the needy out of the way. The poor of the earth hide themselves together. Behold, as wild asses in the desert, go they forth to their work, rising betimes for a prey. The wilderness yieldeth food for them and for their children. They reap every one his corn in the field, and they gather the vintage of the wicked. They cause the naked to lodge without clothing, that they have no covering in the cold. They are wet with the showers of the mountains, and embrace the rock for want of a shelter. They pluck the fatherless from the breast, and take a pledge of the poor. They cause him to go naked without clothing, and they take away the sheaf from the hungry, which make oil within their walls, and tread their wine presses, and suffer thirst. Men groan from out of the city, and the soul of the wounded crieth out. Yet God layeth not folly to them. They are of those that rebel against the light. They know not the ways thereof, nor abide in the paths thereof. The murderer rising with the light killeth the poor and needy, and in the night is as a thief. The eye also of the adulterer waiteth for the twilight, saying, "No eye shall see me," and disguiseth his face. In the dark they dig through houses, which they had marked for themselves in the daytime. They know not the light. For the morning is to them even as the shadow of death. If one know them, they are in the terrors of the shadow of death. He is swift as the waters. Their portion is cursed in the earth. He beholdeth not the way of the vineyards. Drought and heat consume the snow waters. So doth the grave those which have sinned. The womb shall forget him. The worm shall feed sweetly on him. He shall be no more remembered, and wickedness shall be broken as a tree. He evil entreateth the barren that beareth not, and doeth not good to the widow. He draweth also the mighty with his power. He riseth up, and no man is sure of life. Though it be given him to be in safety, whereon he resteth, yet his eyes are upon their ways. They are exalted for a little while, but are gone and brought low. They are taken out of the way as all other, and cut off as the tops of the ears of corn. And if it be not so now, who will make me a liar and make my speech nothing worth? Job chapter 25. Then answered Bildad the Shuhite, and said, "Dominion and fear are with him. He maketh peace in his high places. Is there any number of his armies? And upon whom doth not his light arise? How then can man be justified with God? Or how can he be clean that is born of a woman? Behold, even to the moon, and it shineth not. Yea, the stars are not pure in his sight. How much less man that is a worm, and the Son of Man which is a

How hast thou helped him that is without power? How savest thou the arm that hath no strength? How hast thou counseled him that hath no wisdom? And how hast thou plentifully declared the thing as it is? To whom hast thou uttered words? And whose spirit came from thee? Dead things are formed from under the waters, and the inhabitants thereof. Hell is naked before him, and destruction hath no covering. He stretcheth out the north over the empty place, and hangeth the earth upon nothing. He bindeth up the waters in his thick clouds, and the cloud is not rent under them. He holdeth back the face of his throne, and spreadeth his cloud upon it. He hath compassed the waters with bounds, until the day and night come to an end. The pillars of heaven tremble and are astonished at his reproof. He divideth the sea with his power, and by his understanding he smiteth through the proud. By his spirit he hath garnished the heavens. His hand hath formed the crooked serpent. Lo, these are parts of his ways. But how little a portion is heard of him. Job chapter 27. Moreover, Job continued his parable, and said, As God liveth, who hath taken away my judgment, and the Almighty, who hath vexed my soul. All the while my breath is in me, and the Spirit of God is in my nostrils. My lips shall not speak wickedness, nor my tongue utter deceit. God forbid that I should justify you. Till I die, I will not remove mine integrity from me. My righteousness I hold fast, and will not let it go. My heart shall not reproach me so long as I live. Let mine enemy be as the wicked, and he that riseth up against me as the unrighteous. For what is the hope of the hypocrite, though he hath gained, when God taketh away his soul? Will God hear his cry when trouble cometh upon him? Will he delight himself in the Almighty? Will he always call upon God? I will teach you by the hand of God. That which is with the Almighty will I not conceal. Behold, all ye yourselves have seen it. Why then are ye thus altogether vain? This is the portion of a wicked man with God, and the heritage of oppressors, which they shall receive of the Almighty. If his children be multiplied, it is for the sword. And his offspring shall not be satisfied with bread. Those that remain of him shall be buried in death, and his widows shall not weep. Though he heap up silver as the dust, and prepare raiment as the clay, he may prepare it, but the just shall put it on, and the innocent shall divide the silver. He buildeth his house as a moth, and as a booth that the keeper maketh. The rich man shall lie down, but he shall not be gathered. He openeth his eyes, and he is not. Terrors take hold on him as waters. A tempest stealeth him away in the night. The east wind carrieth him away, and he departeth. And as a storm hurleth him out of his place. For God shall cast upon him, and not spare. He would fain flee out of his hand. Men shall clap their hands at him, and shall hiss him out of his place. Job chapter 28. Surely there is a vein for the silver, and a place for gold where they find it.

0: iron is taken out of the earth, and brass is molten out of the stone. He setteth an end to darkness, and searcheth out all perfection, the stones of darkness, and the shadow of death. The flood breaketh out from the inhabitant, even the waters, forgotten of the foot. They are dried up, they are gone away from men. As for the earth, out of it cometh bread, and under it is turned up as it were fire. The stones of it are the place of sapphires, and it hath dust of gold. There is a path which no fowl knoweth, and which the vulture's eye hath not seen. The lion's whelps have not trodden it, nor the fierce lion passed by it. He putteth forth his hand upon the rock. He overturneth the mountains by the roots. He cutteth out rivers among the rocks, and his eye seeth every precious thing. He bindeth the floods from overflowing, and the thing that is hid bringeth he forth to light. But where shall wisdom be found, and where is the place of understanding? Man knoweth not the price thereof, neither is it found in the land of the living. The depth saith, it is not in me, and the sea saith, it is not with me. It cannot be gotten for gold, neither shall silver be weighed for the price thereof. It cannot be valued with the gold of Ophir, with the precious onyx, or the sapphire. The gold and the crystal cannot equal it, and the exchange of it shall not be for jewels of fine gold. No mention shall be made of coral or of pearls, for the price of wisdom is above rubies. The topaz of Ethiopia shall not equal it, neither shall it be valued with pure gold. Whence then cometh wisdom, and where is the place of understanding? Seeing it is hid from the eyes of all living, and kept close from the fowls of the air, destruction and death say, we have heard the fame thereof with our ears. God understandeth the way thereof, and he knoweth the place thereof. For he looketh to the ends of the earth, and seeth under the whole heaven, to make the weight for the winds, and he weigheth the waters by measure. When he made a decree for the rain, and a way for the lightning of the thunder, then did he see it, and declare it. He prepared it, yea, and searched it out. And unto man he said, behold, the fear of the Lord, that is wisdom, and to depart from evil is understanding. Job chapter 29. Moreover, Job continued his parable and said, oh, that I were as in months past, as in the days when God preserved me, when his candle shined upon my head, and when by his light I walked through darkness, as I was in the days of my youth, when the secret of God was upon my tabernacle, when the Almighty was yet with me, when my children were about me, when I washed my steps with butter, and the rock poured me out rivers of oil, when I went out to the gate through the city, when I prepared my seat in the street. The young men saw me and hid themselves, and the aged arose and stood up. The princes refrained talking and laid their hand on their mouth. The nobles held their peace, and their tongue cleaved to the roof of their mouth. When the ear heard me, then it blessed me. And when the eye saw me, it gave witness to me. Because I delivered the poor that cried, and the fatherless, and him that had none to help him. The blessing of him that was ready to perish came upon me, and I caused the widow's heart to sing for joy. I put on righteousness, and it clothed me. My judgment was as a robe and a diadem. I was eyes to the blind, and feet was I to the lame. I was a father to the poor, and the cause which I knew not I searched out. And I brake the jaws of the wicked, and plucked the spoil out of his teeth. Then I said, I shall die in my nest, and I shall multiply my days as the sand. My root was spread out by the waters, and the dew lay all night upon my branch. My glory was fresh in me, and my bow was renewed in my hand. Unto me men gave ear, and waited, and kept silence at my counsel. After my words they spake not again, and my speech dropped upon them. And they waited for me as for the rain, and they opened their mouth wide as for the latter rain. If I laughed on them, they believed it not, and the light of my countenance they cast not down. I chose out their way, and sat chief, and dwelt as a king in the army, as one that comforteth the mourners. Job chapter 30. But now they that are younger than I have me in derision, whose fathers I would have disdained to have set with the dogs of my flock. Yea, whereto might the strength of their hands profit me, in whom old age was perished? For want and famine they were solitary, fleeing into the wilderness in former time desolate and waste, who cut up mallows by the bushes and juniper roots for their meat. They were driven forth from among men. They cried after them as after a thief, to dwell in the cliffs of the valleys, in caves of the earth and in the rocks. Among the bushes they brayed, under the nettles they were gathered together. They were children of fools, yea, children of base men. They were viler than the earth, and now am I their song. Yea, I am their byword. They abhor me, they flee far from me, and spare not the spit in my face. Because he hath loosed my cord, and afflicted me, they have also let loose the bridle before me. Upon my right hand rise the youth. They push away my feet, and they raise up against me the ways of their destruction. They mar my path. They set forward my calamity. They have no helper. They came upon me as a wide breaking in of waters. In the desolation they rolled themselves upon me. Terrors are turned upon me. They pursue my soul as the wind, and my welfare passeth away as a cloud. And now my soul is poured out upon me. The days of affliction have taken hold upon me. My bones are pierced in me in the night season, and my sinews take no rest. By the great force of my disease is my garment changed. It bindeth me about as the collar of my coat. He hath cast me into the mire, and I am become like dust and ashes. I cry unto thee, and thou dost not hear me. I stand up, and thou regardest me not. Thou art become cruel to me. With thy strong hand thou opposest thyself against me. Thou liftest me up to the wind, thou causest me to ride upon it, and dissolvest my substance. For I know that thou wilt bring me to death, and to the house appointed for all living. Howbeit he will not stretch out his hand to the grave, though they cry in his destruction. Did not I weep for him that was in trouble? Was not my soul grieved for the poor? When I looked for good, then evil came unto me, and when I waited for light, there came darkness. My bowels boiled and rested not. The days of affliction prevented me. I went mourning without the sun. I stood up and I cried in the congregation. I am a brother to dragons and a companion to owls. My skin is black upon me, and my bones are burned with heat. My harp also is turned to mourning, and my organ into the voice of them that weep.
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Happy faces line the hallways, those whose lives he has redeemed. Broken homes he has mended, those from prison he has freed. Little children and the aged, hand in hand stand all aglow, who were crippled, broken, ruined, now dressed in garments white as snow.

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1: Well, good evening, Chris. My question is about your study, one of the studies you had. It's going to be Nehemiah 8, verse 4. And I just wanted to ask you, what did you take away from that verse where it says God has us speaking, and then he has six men on his right side, mm-hmm. and he has seven men on his left side? Thank you.
0: Yeah, that's a good question. Nehemiah 8. And verse 4 says, "And Ezra the scribe stood upon a pulpit of wood, which they had made for the purpose, and beside him stood Mattathiah and Shema and Ananiah and Urijah and Hilkiah and Maaseiah on his right hand, and on his left hand Pedadiah and Misael and Malchiah and Hashem and Hashbadana, Zechariah and Meshulam." 13 men. And another list of 13 men is given in verse 7, and we read that they caused the people to understand the law. And so it's twice in just a handful of verses during the Feast of Tabernacles and at a time when the law of God is to be taught. Ezra was sent by the king of the Medes and the Persians and given the job to teach the people the law. He was specifically sent for the purpose of teaching the law. So we have a really strong emphasis on reading the law, the word of God, and on understanding the word of God. Maybe there's more of an emphasis on those two things in this chapter than anywhere else in the Bible. It really stands out that he's reading the word, and then these 13 men are causing the people to understand. And again, the word understand is found in the chapter, and we can't help but notice that all the language here fits in to what happens at the time of the end, as God said to Daniel the prophet, "Seal up the word till the time of the end, and knowledge would be increased." So the word of God was sealed, that is, many things that God intended to reveal to his people were kept in reserve throughout the history of the world until the very end of the world. And the end stage of Earth's history began in the year 1988. That was the end of the church age, and it was the beginning of the Great Tribulation, and that happened to be the 13,000th year of the world since creation. And so 13 men, caused the people to understand the law. And at right around that time, God opens up the scripture, and all kinds of doctrinal information have flowed forth since, and we have come to understand just amazing things over the last few decades since 1988, and especially since 1994, the Jubilee year. Well, this whole passage, the chapter, fits in with the spiritual fulfillment of the Feast of Tabernacles, which is the Feast of the Bible, from 94, and according to biblical evidence, until the year 2033. But your question is about 13 men and why they're broken up. It was six on the right hand, seven on the left hand. And isn't it interesting that the Bible emphasizes 13,000 years of history, and that 13,000 years is broken up, isn't it? It's broken up. When we look at the Old Testament and the biblical calendar of history, we find from creation to the flood, 6,023 years. And then from the flood to the year 2011, and May 21 was the equivalent date that the flood began. It had the 17th day of the second month of the Hebrew calendar underlying May 21, 2011. And so from the flood date of 4990 to 2011 is 7,000 years. And not only that, but if you go from the flood in 4990 to 2033, it's 7,023 calendar years. So basically, you have the first judgment of the world, 6,023 years. Flood destroys the earth. Second earth from the flood, if we go all the way to 2033, 7,023 calendar years. Fullness of the thousand, then an attached tribulation period, 23 years or 23 calendar years. And very interesting, 6,000, 7,000, two epochs of time, six men on the right hand, and that's listed first, seven men on the left hand. You see, it's an interesting way, imaginative way, for God to divide the number 13 into two numbers, six and seven, that happen to fit the whole timeline for the history of the world. Not only does the number 13 identify to 13,000 years, and then God causes the people to understand, but he breaks it up by just giving us that curious tidbit, six men on the right, seven men on the left. And also keep in mind when Jericho, the walls of Jericho fell down, that Israel was commanded by God, go about the city once a day for 6 days. 6 days. Then on the seventh day, go about the city seven times. Again, separating, distinguishing six from seven. Added together, 13 total times around, then the wall falls down. So I think it's beyond coincidence when we learn it from the biblical calendar of history, 6,023 years, flood, 7,023 years, we expect the end of the world. And here, six men on the right, seven on the left, and 13 total. And then also with the 13 times around Jericho, it starts to fit a pattern, doesn't it? And the pattern is the end of the world. And we're right in the midst of that pattern. That pattern was not fulfilled on May 21, 2011. It would have been not quite the same, 6,023 years in the Old Testament. May 21, 2011 was 7,000 full years. Ah, but add the world's tribulation, 22 actual years, 23 inclusive, and then you have a perfect match. And not only that, then you add up the two totals, 6,023 plus 7,023, but it's calendar, so you have to minus one. And it totals 13,045 actual years, 13,046 calendar years. Now do the same thing with the first coming of Christ. And you know, I think this is important, so I'll take a little bit more time. With the first coming of Christ, if you go from creation to the flood, 6,023 years, that stays the same. Then if you go from the flood, date of 4990, to the cross in 33 AD, 5,023 calendar years. So you have, in this case, 6,023 up to the flood, followed by 5,023 calendar years, and God fulfilled the demonstration of the cross, didn't he? That time path was fulfilled, and in total amount, 6,023 plus 5,023 calendar years equals 11,045 actual years, 11,046 calendar years. Perfect match. Only separated when we come to the year 2033. It'll be a duplicate. It will be the mirror image of the flood timeline to the cross and creation to the cross. It'll be the mirror image creation of 2033, the flood to 2033. These timelines, for anybody who thinks, oh, we came to May 21, 2011, and all the timelines, all the major timelines pointed to that date, and now nothing else. And no, there are more proofs, more major timelines to the year 2033 than I think any other year. 2011, 1994, there are more significant timelines going to 2033 than I would say both of those years combined. Only with May 21, 2011, God locked in that particular date. And we haven't seen that with any specific date in the year 2033. But as for the year itself, it is standing out like no previous year before it, and it's strong biblical evidence. We can say that it's mounting biblical evidence that will be the year the world ends. But, you know, we have to keep studying. Okay, thank you for your call.

Welcome to another one of eBible Fellowship's Elect Believers Minutes. This was written by Richard Pierce. We read in the very last part of Isaiah 2 verse 11 and Isaiah 2 verse 17, Jehovah alone shall be exalted in that day. The Lord Jesus Christ is opening the spiritual eyes and ears of his elect believers to show unto them that now, during Judgment Day, he alone and the revealed truths of his word, the Holy Bible, are to be exalted. These revealed truths are to be proclaimed from the housetops of Mount Zion unto all people. And let us not be forgetful to also proclaim that there is much biblical evidence that the last day will be in the year 2033, ushering in the new earth and the new heavens, wherein will dwell all of God's people forevermore with him in paradise. Oh, what a glorious day that will be!

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1: Good evening, and welcome to eBible Fellowship's Bible Study in the Book of Genesis. Tonight is study number 8 of Genesis chapter 10. And we're going to begin by continuing to look at verses 11 and 12. Out of that land went forth Asher and builded Nineveh and the city Rehoboth and Calah, and Rezin between Nineveh and Calah, the same is a great city. And we were looking at the Assyrians, because Asher is the same name as Assyria. And Nineveh was the capital of the Assyrians. And in our last study, we were in Isaiah chapter 37. And we were reading of the army of the Assyrians that had encamped around Jerusalem. And we saw that the spiritual picture was after Satan overcomes the nations and overcomes Samaria, typifying the corporate church, he goes a step too far, and he comes against Jerusalem and Hezekiah, which is a picture of Christ and his elect. Really, it's a portrait of Jerusalem above. And so God allows the Assyrians to destroy Samaria, the 10 tribes in the north, just as later he'll allow the Babylonians to destroy Judah in the south, including Jerusalem. But at that time, Judah and Jerusalem will be the picture of the corporate church. In this case, Jerusalem, again, is a figure of the elect dwelling in the eternal city of the kingdom of heaven. And God has repeatedly stressed and emphasized that his people cannot be cut off from that city. So he says here in Isaiah 37, in verse 35, "For I will defend this city to save it for mine own sake and for my servant David's sake." And David is the beloved, or the Lord Jesus Christ. "Then the angel of Jehovah went forth and smote in the camp of the Assyrians 185,000. And when they arose early in the morning, behold, they were all dead corpses." That's a huge host, an enormous army that had encamped round about, in all probability, Jerusalem. And it was frightening for the inhabitants of the city, and how could they do battle with this army, especially this army that has won all of its previous fights, and yet God enters into the battle, defends the city, fights against them. And again, we see, just as we saw with Jehoshaphat taking his army of Judah into the watchtower of the wilderness, as they go out to meet that huge host of an enemy army coming against them. And they had no need to fight in that battle because the enemy destroyed one another. Likewise, the inhabitants of the city Jerusalem do not shoot a bow or shoot an arrow. They do not cast a spear. And yet they win a glorious victory over the enemy. Really, God won, but they're on God's side, so they won And the Lord smote 185,000 Assyrians. How exactly did they die? We're not told. It could have been a plague, a disease that spread from tent to tent overnight. And really, even when we read about plagues and diseases in the world, and there's been many of them, it takes time for these things to spread. It takes time for a plague to destroy a whole city where 185,000 people. Doesn't happen overnight. And therefore, it was the hand of God. It was God intervening into human affairs for the benefit and protection of his people. And we see by the number of 185,000 what's in view. Because 185,000, first of all, breaks down to 10 times 10 and 100 times 10 is 1,000 times 5 is 5,000 times 37, and we get 185,000. And they're all significant numbers, and the 10 to the third power indicates the complete purpose of God to bring judgment against the enemies of the kingdom of Satan, the enemies of this world. And really, this is a picture of God's wrath being poured out upon the wicked in the day of judgment. The number 5 identifies with atonement, and we can see it both aspects of it, because the atonement has a positive aspect for all the inhabitants within the city Jerusalem. They're spared. They're delivered based on the atoning work of the Lord Jesus Christ from the foundation of the world on their behalf. And well, again, that's the picture. We don't know. Historically, certainly all the inhabitants of the city Jerusalem were not saved. Hezekiah was, but it could have been just a handful of truly saved men. Yet the picture is all within the city are saved. And so the atonement works for their good. On the other hand, the unsaved, or the Assyrians under the power of the king of Assyria, were Satan and his forces. And they, in the day of judgment, must atone for their own sins. And that leads to their destruction. So we see the complete purpose and the complete atonement for saved and unsaved. And the number 37, which is a number that identifies with judgment. And so it's Judgment Day. In Judgment Day, again, God fights the battle, is victorious over the enemy, and the enemy is utterly destroyed. And the people of God have no need to fight in that battle. Well, okay, we just took that little detour, and now we're going to go back to Genesis chapter 10 and continue reading, picking it up in verse 13. And Mizraim begat Ludim and Anamim and Lahabim and Nephtuhim and Pathrusim and Kazluhim, out of whom came Philistim and Kaptorim. Well, here we find another of the sons of Ham, Mizraim. And remember, Mizraim, that Hebrew word, is translated a very well-known way other than Mizraim. It's the same word translated as Egypt or Egyptian. And we could read, and Egypt begat Ludim. And again, these kinds of statements in the genealogy are helpful to us as we learn background information regarding nations like Egypt that we'll read about again and again in the Bible. Now, Ludim is 3866 in the concordance in the Hebrew, and it's the same as Lydia or the Lydians in Jeremiah 46, it says in verse 8, Egypt riseth up like a flood, that would be same as Mizraim, and his waters are moved like the rivers, and he saith, I will go up and will cover the earth. I will destroy the city and the inhabitants thereof. Come up, ye horses, and rage, ye chariots, and let the mighty men come forth. The Ethiopians, Cush, remember that's the same as Cush, and the Libyans that handle the shield, and the Lydians that handle and bend the bow. So we see, as God is discussing Egypt or Mizraim, he mentions the Lydians. And that's because Mizraim or Egypt begat Ludim. And also in Ezekiel 30, we read of Lydia, which is a related word. It's 3865 in the Hebrew Concordance. In Ezekiel 30, beginning in verse 4, and the sword shall come upon Egypt, and great pain shall be in Ethiopia, when the slain shall fall in Egypt, and they shall take away her multitude, and her foundation shall be broken down, Ethiopia and Libya and Lydia, and all the mingled people, and so forth. So we find Lydia, Ludum, mentioned in association with Egypt, because they're the son, they're a descendant of Egypt. And it goes on to say in Genesis 10, verse 13, and Anamim, this is who Mizraim begat, and Lahabim and Naphtuhim. Now, I wasn't able to find anything related to Anamim. Lahabim is 3853 in a concordance, and it's the plural of 3851, which is translated as flames. I'm not sure how that helps us. And Naphtuhim is 5320. It seems to be similar to, but a different word than Naphtali. And Naphtali means wrestling. Naphtuhim, again, is similar or related in some ways, but I don't think we can say it means wrestling. So really, we don't have much insight into those words, and we find that as we go along, and the Lord mentions some of these sons, some of these descendants, some really stand out. Some others, it may be the only mention. We don't ever read about anything else concerning them. And I'm not sure why God does that. I wouldn't say that we can never learn, but our ability to learn is limited when an individual or a nation is mentioned just one time. And then it goes on in verse 14 and says, and Pathrusim. Pathrusim is 6625, and it's a related word to 6624, and I think we're a little bit more familiar with this word. It's found in Isaiah 11 and verse 11, where it says, and it shall come to pass in that day that the Lord shall set his hand again the second time to recover the remnant of his people, which shall be left from Assyria and from Egypt or Mizraim and from Pathros. Pathros is 6624 related to Pathrusim, and we can hear the similarity, and we see that in Isaiah 11:11, the company Pathros is keeping Assyria, Egypt, Cush or Ethiopia, Elam, and from Shinar. It's many of the places we're reading about here in chapter 10. And so Pashur, we can see, is a descendant of Egypt, related to Egypt. And Kasulam, out of whom came Philistim and Kaphtorim. Now, Kasluhim is also mentioned in 1 Chronicles chapter 1. And it says in 1 Chronicles 1, beginning in verse 11, and basically it's almost word for word what we read in Genesis 10. And Mizraim begat Ludim and Anamim and Lahabim and Naphtuhim and Pathrusim and Casluhim, of whom came the Philistines and Kephthorim. So we're now sure, we have confirmation that Philistim is the same as the Philistines. So the reference to Casluhim ties in with the Philistines. And also Kephthorim, as verse 14 concludes, and Kephthorim, we find in Amos chapter 9, and Kephthorim is 37:32 in the Hebrew Concordance of Strong's, and the word in Amos 9, verse 7 is 37:31, a closely related word. Amos 9, verse 7, are ye not as children of the Ethiopians unto me, O children of Israel, saith Jehovah? Have not I brought up Israel out of the land of Egypt, and the Philistines from Kaphtor, and the Syrians from Kir? So, in all likelihood, Kaphtor is the same as Kephthorim. And the Lord says he brought up the Philistines from Kaphtor. So we do find there is a family relationship between Egypt and the Philistines. And we know that the Israelites were delivered out of Egypt, went into the land of Canaan, and for a long time, their foes were the Philistines that dwelt in the land. Okay, let's go on. I'll pick up from verse 15 of Genesis 10. And Canaan begat Sidon his firstborn, and Heth, and the Jebusite, and the Amorite, and the Girgashite, and the Hivite, and the Arkite, and the Sinite, and the Arvadite, and the Zemarite, and the Hamathite. And afterward were the families of the Canaanites spread abroad. And the border of the Canaanites was from Sidon, as thou comest to Gerar unto Gaza, as thou goest unto Sodom and Gomorrah and Admah and Zeboam, even unto Lasha. These are the sons of Ham, after their families, after their tongues, in their countries, and in their nations. Well, at this point, the Lord is going to go into the history or the family line of Canaan. And remember, Canaan is a son of Ham. It was Canaan, after Ham failed to cover the nakedness of his father Noah, it was Canaan that was cursed. And Canaan, the land of Canaan, plays a major role in Old Testament biblical history as well as the New Testament. And we find, actually not too far off from this point in the Bible, in Genesis chapter 11, in verse 31, it says, and Terah took Abram his son, and Lot the son of Haran his son's son, and Sarai his daughter-in-law, his son Abram's wife, and they went forth with them from Ur of the Chaldees to go into the land of Canaan, and they came unto Haran and dwelt there. And here, when Abram leaves Ur of the Chaldees and enters into the land of Canaan, it is when he's 75 years old. And we know when Abraham was born was the year 2167 BC. 75 years later would be the year 2092 BC. And 2092 BC is 2,898 years from the flood in 4990 BC. So a lot of time passes as we enter into Genesis 10 and then into Genesis chapter 11 with the Tower of Babel and the division of the continents as the earth was divided in the days of Peleg over 2,000 years, 2,800 some years. And Canaan, a son of Ham, we don't know the exact time when he was born, But as far as his descendants, it was under three millennium when they had become well established in this land of Canaan that Abraham was leaving Ur of the Chaldees to enter into, and he would sojourn there for a period of time. And finally, after Israel went into Egypt and had spent a time of captivity in Egypt, God delivered them and gave the descendants of Abraham the land of Canaan. And they took over the land and they conquered the Canaanites. And some of the nations of the land of Canaan will recognize in these sons that are mentioned here in Genesis chapter 10, Sidon. Canaan begat Sidon. Sidon is also known as Zidon, or in the Bible it's the same Hebrew word, but the translators alternated. They could use an S for Sidon or a Z for Zidon. And when we read of Tyre and Sidon, it's the same place, or it's the same name as Sidon. In Ezekiel 27, verse 8, the inhabitants of Zidon and Arvad were thy mariners. Thy wise men, O Tyrus, that were in thee, were thy pilots. Zidon and Arvad. And we find Arvadite in verse 18 of Genesis chapter 10, where it says, and the Arvadite and the Zemarite and the Hamarathite. So we see the relationship between Arvad, the Arvadite, and the Sidonian. They're both sons of Canaan. Also, in Genesis 49, Jacob says, as he's moved by the Spirit of God to say this, in Genesis 49, verse 13, Zebulun shall dwell at the haven of the sea, and he shall be for a haven of ships, and his border shall be unto Zidon. So we see that Zidon is related to a coastal area, and that's why the ships of Tarshish and why we read the constant references to Zidon and Tyre, or Tyre and Zidon, as a merchant city. Well, also here in verse 15, and Canaan begat Zidon and his firstborn, and Heth. Heth is most familiar to us because it was the sons of Heth that sold Abraham a piece of ground to bury his wife Sarah. In Genesis chapter 23, it says in verse 2, and Sarah died in Kirjath Arba, the same as Hebron, in the land of Canaan. And Abraham came to mourn for Sarah and to weep for her. And Abraham stood up from before his dead and spake unto the sons of Heth. And towards the end of the chapter, in verse 17 of Genesis 23, in the field of Ephron, which was in Machpelah, which was before Mamre, the field, and the cave which was therein, and all the trees that were in the field, that were in all the borders round about, were made sure unto Abraham for a possession in the presence of the children of Heth, before all that went in unto the gate of his city. And after this, Abraham buried Sarah his wife in the cave of the field of Machpelah before Mamre, the same as Hebron in the land of Canaan. And the field and the cave that is therein were made sure unto Abraham for a possession of a burying place by the sons of Heth. Now, I think it's Rebekah in Genesis 27. Yes, it's Rebekah who says in verse 46 of Genesis 27, and Rebekah said to Isaac, I am weary of my life because of the daughters of Heth. If Jacob take a wife of the daughters of Heth, such as these which are of the daughters of the land, what good shall my life do me? And this is a concern that Jacob's mother had, that he might become unequally yoked. And in the Bible, really to be unequally yoked is for a child of God, a true believer, to be married to an unsaved person, a person of the world. And that's what the daughters of Heth are representing. And that's why it says in verse 46, daughters of Heth, but then such as these which are the daughters of the land. So the daughters of Heth are the same as the daughters of the land, and the word for land is also translated as earth and world. They're the daughters of this world. And that's why Abraham's purchase of a burying site, that's all he wanted. He just wanted a little plot of ground. It's all he ever owned in this world, is representative of God's people who only have that portion of this earth in which the people of God are buried. That is, we're in the ground, we're in the earth until the time of the resurrection. And God has promised to give the land of Canaan, which that burial site that the sons of Heth agreed with Abraham about, is a picture or a down payment of the fact that God's people will inherit the earth, the whole land. We will one day no longer be sojourners in the earth, but we will inherit it. It will belong to us when God recreates a new earth. So that's in view, and we can see that Canaan himself can be a picture of the world, because the promise of the land of Canaan is a promise of the new earth, as well as the corporate church. And his son Heth also, as we read there in Genesis 47:46, the daughters of the land, the daughters of the earth. It's a picture of the unsaved inhabitants of the earth.
0: 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Until our next Bible study, may the Lord's perfect will be done.

0: We welcome you to eBible Fellowship's Bible Reading Program. We read in 2 Timothy 3, verse 16, "All Scripture is given by inspiration of God and is profitable for doctrine, for reproof, for correction, for instruction in righteousness." Now, let's begin our Bible Reading Program.
1: Deuteronomy 26. And it shall be, when thou art come in unto the land which the Lord thy God giveth thee for an inheritance, and possess it, and dwellest therein, that thou shalt take of the first of all the fruit of the earth, which thou shalt bring of thy land, that the Lord thy God giveth thee, and shalt put it in a basket, and shalt go into the place which the Lord thy God shall choose to place his name there. And thou shalt go unto the priest that shall be in those days, and say unto him, I profess this day unto the Lord thy God, that I am come into the country which the Lord sware unto our fathers for to give us. And the priest shall take the basket out of thine hand, and set it down before the altar of the Lord thy God. And thou shalt speak and say before the Lord thy God, A Syrian ready to perish was my father, and he went down into Egypt, and sojourned there with a few, and there became a nation, great, mighty, and populous. And the Egyptians evil entreated us, and afflicted us, and laid upon us hard bondage. And when we cried unto the Lord God of our fathers, the Lord heard our voice, and looked upon our affliction, and our labor, and our oppression. And the Lord brought us forth out of Egypt with a mighty hand, and with an outstretched arm, and with great terribleness, and with signs, and with wonders. And he hath brought us into this place, and hath given us this land, even a land that floweth with milk and honey. And now, behold, I have brought the first fruits of the land, which thou, O Lord, hast given me, and thou shalt set it before the Lord thy God, and worship before the Lord thy God. And thou shalt rejoice in every good thing which the Lord thy God hath given unto thee, and unto thine house, thou and the Levite, and the stranger that is among you. When thou hast made an end of tithing all the tithes of thine increase the third year, which is the year of tithing, and hast given it unto the Levite, the stranger, the fatherless, and the widow, that they may eat within thy gates, and be filled, then thou shalt say before the Lord thy God, I have brought away the hallowed things out of mine house, and also have given them unto the Levite and unto the stranger, to the fatherless and to the widow, according to all thy commandments which thou hast commanded me. I have not transgressed thy commandments, neither have I forgotten them. I have not eaten thereof in my mourning, neither have I taken away aught thereof for any unclean use, nor given aught thereof for the dead, but I have hearkened to the voice of the Lord my God, and have done according to all that thou hast commanded me. Look down from thy holy habitation from heaven, and bless the people of Israel, and the land which thou hast given us, as thou swearest unto our fathers, a land that floweth with milk and honey. This day the Lord thy God hath commanded thee to do these statutes and judgments. Thou shalt therefore keep and do them with all thine heart and with all thy soul. Thou hast avouched the Lord this day to be thy God, and to walk in his ways, and to keep his statutes and his commandments and his judgments, and to hearken unto his voice. And the Lord hath avouched thee this day to be his peculiar people, as he hath promised thee, and that thou shouldst keep all his commandments, and to make thee high above all nations which he hath made, in praise and in name and in honor, that thou mayest be an holy people unto the Lord thy God, as he hath spoken.

Deuteronomy 27. And Moses with the elders of Israel commanded the people, saying, Keep all the commandments which I command you this day. And it shall be on the day when ye shall pass over Jordan unto the land which the Lord thy God giveth thee, that thou shalt set thee up great stones, and plaster them with plaster. And thou shalt write upon them all the words of this law when thou art passed over, that thou mayest go in unto the land which the Lord thy God giveth thee, a land that floweth with milk and honey, as the Lord God of thy fathers hath promised thee. Therefore it shall be, when ye be gone over Jordan, that ye shall set up these stones, which I command you this day, in Mount Ebal, and thou shalt plaster them with plaster. And there thou shalt build an altar unto the Lord thy God, an altar of stones. Thou shalt not lift up any iron tool upon them. Thou shalt build the altar of the Lord thy God of whole stones, and thou shalt offer burnt offerings thereon unto the Lord thy God. And thou shalt offer peace offerings, and shalt eat there, and rejoice before the Lord thy God. And thou shalt write upon the stones all the words of this law very plainly. And Moses and the priests, the Levites, spake unto all Israel, saying, Take heed and hearken, O Israel, this day thou art become the people of the Lord thy God. Thou shalt therefore obey the voice of the Lord thy God, and do his commandments and his statutes, which I command thee this day. And Moses charged the people the same day, saying, These shall stand upon the Mount Gerizim to bless the people when ye are come over Jordan. Simeon and Levi and Judah and Issachar and Joseph and Benjamin, and these shall stand upon Mount Ebal to curse Reuben, Gad, and Asher, and Zebulun, Dan, and Naphtali. And the Levites shall speak and say unto all the men of Israel with a loud voice, Cursed be the man that maketh any graven or molten image, an abomination unto the Lord, the work of the hands of the craftsmen, and putteth it in a secret place. And all the people shall answer and say, Amen. Cursed be he that setteth light by his father or his mother, and all the people shall say, Amen. Cursed be he that removeth his neighbor's landmark, and all the people shall say, Amen. Cursed be he that maketh the blind to wander out of the way, and all the people shall say, Amen. Cursed be he that perverteth the judgment of the stranger, fatherless and widow, and all the people shall say, Amen. Cursed be he that lieth with his father's wife, because he uncovereth his father's skirt, and all the people shall say, Amen. Cursed be he that lieth with any manner of beast, and all the people shall say, Amen. Cursed be he that lieth with his sister, the daughter of his father, or the daughter of his mother, and all the people shall say, Amen. Cursed be he that lieth with his mother-in-law, and all the people shall say, Amen. Cursed be he that smiteth his neighbor secretly, and all the people shall say, Amen. Cursed be he that taketh reward to slay an innocent person, and all the people shall say, Amen. Cursed be he that confirmeth not all the words of this law to do them, and all the people shall say, Amen.

Deuteronomy 28. And it shall come to pass, if thou shalt hearken diligently unto the voice of the Lord thy God, to observe and do all his commandments which I command thee this day, that the Lord thy God will set thee on high above all nations of the earth. And all these blessings shall come on thee, and overtake thee, if thou shalt hearken unto the voice of the Lord thy God. Blessed shalt thou be in the city, and blessed shalt thou be in the field. Blessed shalt the fruit of thy body be, and the fruit of thy ground, and the fruit of thy cattle, the increase of thy kine, and the flocks of thy sheep. Blessed shall be thy basket and thy store. Blessed shalt thou be when thou comest in, and blessed shalt thou be when thou goest out. The Lord shall cause thine enemies that rise up against thee to be smitten before thy face. They shall come out against thee one way, and flee before thee seven ways. The Lord shall command the blessing upon thee in thy storehouses, and in all that thou settest thine hand unto, and he shall bless thee in the land which the Lord thy God giveth thee. The Lord shall establish thee an holy people unto himself, as he hath sworn unto thee, if thou shalt keep the commandments of the Lord thy God, and walk in his ways. And all people of the earth shall see that thou art called by the name of the Lord, and they shall be afraid of thee. And the Lord shall make thee plenteous in goods, in the fruit of thy body, and in the fruit of thy cattle, and in the fruit of thy ground, in the land which the Lord sware unto thy fathers to give thee. The Lord shall open unto thee his good treasure, the heaven to give the rain unto thy land in his season, and to bless all the work of thine hand. And thou shalt lend unto many nations, and thou shalt not borrow. And the Lord shall make thee the head, and not the tail. And thou shalt be above only, and thou shalt not be beneath, if that thou hearken unto the commandments of the Lord thy God, which I command thee this day to observe and to do them. And thou shalt not go aside from any of the words which I command thee this day, to the right hand or to the left, to go after other gods to serve them. But it shall come to pass, if thou wilt not hearken to the voice of the Lord thy God, to observe, to do all his commandments and his statutes which I command thee this day, that all these curses shall come upon thee and overtake thee. Cursed shalt thou be in the city, and cursed shalt thou be in the field. Cursed shall be thy basket and thy store. Cursed shall be the fruit of thy body and the fruit of thy land, the increase of thy kine and the flocks of thy sheep. Cursed shalt thou be when thou comest in, and cursed shalt thou be when thou goest out. The Lord shall send upon thee cursing, vexation, and rebuke, in all that thou settest thine hand unto for to do, until thou be destroyed, and until thou perish quickly, because of the wickedness of thy doings, whereby thou hast forsaken me. The Lord shall make the pestilence cleave unto thee, until he have consumed thee off the land, whither thou goest to possess it. The Lord shall smite thee with a consumption, and with a fever, and with an inflammation, and with an extreme burning, and with the sword, and with blasting, and with mildew, and they shall pursue thee until thou perish.

with the itch, whereof thou canst not be healed. 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Thou shalt betroth the wife, and another man shall lie with her. Thou shalt build an house, and thou shalt not dwell therein. Thou shalt plant a vineyard, and shalt not gather the grapes thereof. Thine ox shall be slain before thine eyes, and thou shalt not eat thereof. Thine ass shall be violently taken away from before thy face, and shall not be restored to thee. Thy sheep shall be given unto thine enemies, and thou shalt have none to rescue them. Thy sons and thy daughters shall be given unto another people, and thine eyes shall look and fail with longing for them all the day long, and there shall be no might in thine hand. The fruit of thy land and all thy labors shall a nation which thou knowest not eat up, and thou shalt be oppressed and crushed alway, so that thou shalt be mad for the sight of thine eyes which thou shalt see. The Lord shall smite thee in the knees and in the legs with a sore botch that cannot be healed, from the sole of thy foot unto the top of thy head. The Lord shall bring thee and thy king which thou shalt set over thee unto a nation which neither thou nor thy fathers have known. And there shalt thou serve other gods, wood and stone. And thou shalt become an astonishment, a proverb, and a byword among all nations whither the Lord shall lead thee. Thou shalt carry much seed out into the field, and shalt gather but little in, for the locust shall consume it. Thou shalt plant vineyards and dress them, but neither shall drink of the wine, nor gather the grapes, for the worms shall eat them. Thou shalt have olive trees throughout all thy coasts, but thou shalt not anoint thyself with the oil, for thine olive shall cast his fruit. Thou shalt beget sons and daughters, but thou shalt not enjoy them, for they shall go into captivity. All thy trees and fruit of thy land shall the locust consume. The stranger that is within thee shall get up above thee very high, and thou shalt come down very low. He shall lend to thee, and thou shalt not lend to him, and he shall be the head, and thou shalt be the tail. Moreover, all these curses shall come upon thee, and shall pursue thee, and overtake thee, till thou be destroyed, because thou hearkenest not unto the voice of the Lord thy God, to keep his commandments and his statutes, which he commanded thee. And they shall be upon thee for a sign and a wonder, and upon thy seed forever. Because thou servest not the Lord thy God with joyfulness and with gladness of heart, for the abundance of all things. Therefore shalt thou serve thine enemies, which the Lord shall send against thee, in hunger and in thirst and in nakedness and in want of all things, and he shall put a yoke of iron upon thy neck until he have destroyed thee. The Lord shall bring a nation against thee from afar, from the end of the earth, as swift as the eagle flieth, a nation whose tongue thou shalt not understand, a nation of fierce countenance, which shall not regard the person of the old, nor shew favor to the young. And he shall eat the fruit of thy cattle and the fruit of thy land, until thou be destroyed, which also shall not leave thee either corn, wine, or oil, for the increase of thy kine, or flocks of thy sheep, until he have destroyed thee. And he shall besiege thee in all thy gates, until thy high and fenced walls come down, wherein thou trusted, throughout all thy land, and he shall besiege thee in all thy gates throughout all thy land, which the Lord thy God hath given thee. And thou shalt eat the fruit of thine own body, the flesh of thy sons and of thy daughters, which the Lord thy God hath given thee, in the siege, and in the straitness wherewith thine enemies shall distress thee. So that the man that is tender among you and very delicate, his eye shall be evil toward his brother, and toward the wife of his bosom, and toward the remnant of his children, which he shall leave. So that he will not give to any of them the flesh of his children, whom he shall eat, because he hath nothing left in him in the siege, and the straitness, wherewith thine enemy shall distress thee in all thy gates. The tender and delicate woman among you, which would not adventure to set the sole of her foot upon the ground for delicateness and tenderness, her eye shall be evil toward the husband of her bosom, and toward her son, and toward her daughter, and toward her young one that cometh out from between her feet, and toward her children which she shall bear. For she shall eat them for want of all things secretly in the siege and straitness, wherewith thine enemy shall distress thee in thy gates. If thou wilt not observe to do all the words of this law that are written in this book, that thou mayest fear this glorious and fearful name, the Lord thy God,
Then the Lord will make thy plagues wonderful, and the plagues of thy seed.

even great plagues, and of long continuance, and sore sickness, and of long continuance. Moreover, he will bring upon thee all the diseases of Egypt, which thou wast afraid of, and they shall cleave unto thee. Also every sickness and every plague, which is not written in the book of this law, them will the Lord bring upon thee until thou be destroyed. And he shall be left few in number, whereas he were as the stars of heaven for multitude, because thou wouldest not obey the voice of the Lord thy God. And it shall come to pass that as the Lord rejoiced over you to do good and to multiply you, so the Lord will rejoice over you to destroy you and to bring you to naught, and ye shall be plucked off from the land whither thou goest to possess it. And the Lord shall scatter thee among all people, from one end of the earth even unto the other, and there thou shalt serve other gods, which neither thou nor thy fathers have known, even wood and stone. And among these nations shalt thou find no ease, neither shall the sole of thy foot have rest, but the Lord shall give thee there a trembling heart, and failing of eyes, and sorrow of mind. And thy life shall hang in doubt before thee, and thou shalt fear day and night, and shalt have none assurance of thy life. In the morning thou shalt say, Would God it were even, and at even thou shalt say, Would God it were morning, for the fear of thine heart wherewith thou shalt fear, and for the sight of thine eyes which thou shalt see. And the Lord shall bring thee into Egypt again with ships, by the way whereof I spake unto thee, thou shalt see it no more again, and there ye shall be sold unto your enemies for bondmen and bondwomen, and no man shall buy you.

0: Deuteronomy 29. These are the words of the covenant, which the Lord commanded Moses to make with the children of Israel in the land of Moab, beside the covenant which he made with them in Horeb. And Moses called unto all Israel, and said unto them, Ye have seen all that the Lord did before you in the land of Egypt unto Pharaoh, and unto all his servants, and unto all his land. The great temptations which thine eyes have seen, the signs and those great miracles. Yet the Lord hath not given you an heart to perceive, and eyes to see, and ears to hear, unto this day. And I have led you 40 years in the wilderness. Your clothes are not waxen old upon you, and thy shoe is not waxen old upon thy foot. Ye have not eaten bread, neither have ye drunk wine or strong drink, that ye might know that I am the Lord your God. And when he came unto this place, Sihon the king of Heshbon, and Og the king of Bashan, came out against us unto battle, and we smote them. And we took their land, and gave it for an inheritance unto the Reubenites, and to the Gadites, and unto half the tribe of Manasseh. Keep therefore the words of this covenant, and do them, that ye may prosper in all that ye do. Ye stand this day all of you before the Lord your God, your captains of your tribes, your elders, and your officers, with all the men of Israel, your little ones, your wives, and thy stranger that is in thy camp, from the hewer of thy wood unto the drawer of water, that thou shouldst enter into covenant with the Lord thy God, and into his oath, which the Lord thy God maketh with thee this day, that he may establish thee today for a people unto himself, and that he may be unto thee a God, as he hath said unto thee, and as he hath sworn unto thy fathers, to Abraham, to Isaac, and to Jacob. Neither with you only do I make this covenant and this oath, but with him that standeth here with us this day before the Lord our God, and also with him that is not here with us this day. For ye know how we have dwelt in the land of Egypt, and how we came through the nations which ye passed by. And ye have seen their abominations and their idols, wood and stone, silver and gold, which were among them. Lest there should be among you man or woman, or family or tribe, whose heart turneth away this day from the Lord our God, to go and serve the gods of these nations, lest there should be among you a root that beareth gall and wormwood, and it come to pass, when he heareth the words of this curse, that he bless himself in his heart, saying, I shall have peace, though I walk in the imagination of mine heart, to add drunkenness to thirst. The Lord will not spare him, but then the anger of the Lord and his jealousy shall smoke against that man, and all the curses that are written in this book shall lie upon him, and the Lord shall blot out his name from under heaven. And the Lord shall separate him unto evil out of all the tribes of Israel, according to all the curses of the covenant that are written in this book of the law. So that the generation to come out of your children that shall rise up after you, and the stranger that shall come from a far-off land, shall say, when they see the plagues of that land, and the sickness which the Lord hath laid upon it, and that the whole land thereof is brimstone and salt and burning, that it is not sown, nor beareth, nor any grass groweth therein, like the overthrow of Sodom and Gomorrah, Admah and Zeboim, which the Lord overthrew in his anger and in his wrath, even all nations shall say, Wherefore hath the Lord done this unto this land? What meaneth the heat of this great anger? Then men shall say, Because they have forsaken the covenant of the Lord God of their fathers, which he made with them when he brought them forth out of the land of Egypt. For they went and served other gods, and worshipped them, gods whom they knew not, and whom he had not given unto them. And the anger of the Lord was kindled against this land, to bring upon it all the curses that are written in this book. And the Lord rooted them out of their land in anger, and in wrath, and in great indignation, and cast them into another land, as it is this day. The secret things belong unto the Lord our God, but those things which are revealed belong unto us, and to our children forever, that we may do the words of this law.
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Hi, this is Harry Dysart with eBible Fellowship. Thanks for joining us for the Psalm of the Day. As our Lord says in His Word in Ephesians chapter 5, verses 19 and 20, speaking to yourselves in psalms and hymns and spiritual songs, singing and making melody in your heart to the Lord, giving thanks always for all things unto God and the Father, in the name of our Lord Jesus Christ. Psalm 98. A Psalm. O sing unto Jehovah a new song, for He hath done marvelous things. His right hand and His holy arm hath gotten Him the victory. Jehovah hath made known His salvation. His righteousness hath He openly showed in the sight of the heathen. He hath remembered His mercy and His truth toward the house of Israel. All the ends of the earth have seen the salvation of our God. Make a joyful noise unto Jehovah, all the earth. Make a loud noise, and rejoice, and sing praise. Sing unto Jehovah with the harp and the voice of a psalm. With trumpets and sound of cornet, make a joyful noise before Jehovah the King. Let the sea roar and the fullness thereof, the world and they that dwell therein. Let the floods clap their hands. Let the hills be joyful together before Jehovah, for He cometh to judge the earth. With righteousness shall He judge the world and the people with equity. As our Lord instructs us, we read in Psalm 47, verses 6 and 7, Sing praises to God, sing praises unto our King, sing praises. For God is the King of all the earth, sing ye praises with understanding. Please join us again for the Psalm of the Day. May God's word be praised.

Greetings, everyone. This is Bob Grandy welcoming you to eBible Fellowship's program called Where's That Bible Verse? God tells us in Romans 15, verse 4, "For whatsoever things were written aforetime were written for our learning, that we through patience and comfort of the Scriptures might have hope." During this time, I'll slowly read and then repeat 5 random verses from the King James Bible, but I will not tell you where they are located in God's Word, the Bible. So listen carefully and try to identify which Bible book, chapter, and even the verse number where each verse can be found. Here's the first verse. "And it is yet far more evident, for that after the similitude of Melchizedek, there ariseth another priest." I'll read it again. "And it is yet far more evident, for that after the similitude of Melchizedek, there ariseth another priest." Here's the second verse. "And Abraham said, My son, God will provide himself a lamb for a burnt offering. So they went both of them together." I'll read it again. "And Abraham said, My son, God will provide himself a lamb for a burnt offering. So they went both of them together." Here's the third verse. "Whosoever hateth his brother is a murderer, and ye know that no murderer hath eternal life abiding in him." I'll read it again. "Whosoever hateth his brother is a murderer, and ye know that no murderer hath eternal life abiding in him." Here's the fourth verse. "Come now, therefore, and I will send thee unto Pharaoh, that thou mayest bring forth my people, the children of Israel, out of Egypt." I'll repeat it. "Come now, therefore, and I will send thee unto Pharaoh, that thou mayest bring forth my people, the children of Israel, out of Egypt." Here's the fifth verse. "Nevertheless, I have somewhat against thee, because thou hast left thy first love." I'll read it again. "Nevertheless, I have somewhat against thee, because thou hast left thy first love." And we'll be back in a moment to discover where these scriptures are located in God's Word, the Bible.

0: All right, let's find out where today's verses are located in the Bible. Here's the first verse. And it is yet far more evident, for that after the similitude of Melchizedek, there ariseth another priest. That verse is Hebrews chapter 7, verse 15. Hebrews 7, 15. Here's the second verse. And Abraham said, My son, God will provide himself a lamb for a burnt offering. So they went both of them together. That verse is Genesis chapter 22, verse 8. Genesis 22, 8. Here's the third verse. Whosoever hateth his brother is a murderer, and ye know that no murderer hath eternal life abiding in him. That verse is 1 John chapter 3, verse 15. 1 John 3, 15. Here's the fourth verse. Come now, therefore, and I will send thee unto Pharaoh, that thou mayest bring forth my people, the children of Israel, out of Egypt. That verse is Exodus chapter 3, verse 10. Exodus 3, 10. Here's the fifth verse. Nevertheless, I have somewhat against thee, because thou hast left thy first love. That verse is Revelation chapter 2, verse 4. Revelation 2, 4.
1: Thank you for joining us today to discover where's that Bible verse? And remember what God tells us in Psalm 119, verse 105. Thy word is a lamp unto my feet and a light unto my path.

And this is part three of our note from Facebook titled "The Storm Beats Upon Both Houses," written by our Bible teacher Chris McCann and dated October 7th, 2018. And part three starts off with the paragraph titled "Storm Beats Upon Both Houses." We haven't discussed the other house mentioned in Matthew 7's parable. It is interesting that God describes a storm that assails both houses, the house of the wise man, or Christ, and the house of the foolish man. Both houses experience the identical storm. Storm beats upon the wise man's house in Matthew 7, verse 24. "Therefore, whosoever heareth these sayings of mine and doeth them, I will liken him unto a wise man which built his house upon a rock." And then in verse 25, "And the rain descended, and the floods came, and the winds blew, and beat upon that house, and it fell not, for it was founded upon a rock." And then the storm beat upon the foolish man's house in Matthew 7, verses 26 and 27. "And everyone that heareth these sayings of mine and doeth them not shall be likened unto a foolish man which built his house upon the sand, and the rain descended, and the floods came, and the winds blew, and beat upon that house, and it fell, and great was the fall of it." One of the biggest problems some believers have with understanding the idea of May 21st, 2011 being the day in which a spiritual judgment began on the world is the fact that the elect were not taken out of the world before judgment started. It has been widely taught in the churches by the Reformers and many others that God's elect will be raptured prior to the judgment that comes upon the unsaved of the world. But as is the case with many other things we have learned since the Lord unsealed his word, the Bible teaches something totally different. The Bible teaches that the elect will indeed be upon the earth and living in the world during the day of judgment. The parable of the wise man and foolish man that built their houses before the storm came is another proof text that shows us that it has been God's plan all along to leave those he saved in the world to weather the storm of his wrath. As soon as God newly built his spiritual house, he immediately sent the storm of his judgment against it. I'm sure that if you are one of God's elect, you have felt the severe trying of your Christian life in these days after the tribulation, since May 21st, 2011. There is good reason for all your afflictions, tribulations, struggles, and difficulties that you have certainly been experiencing in one way or another. It is the trial of the house. By the conclusion of this day of judgment, the foundation of each one of us will be revealed. And the next paragraph is titled, "The House of the Righteous Shall Stand." The book of Proverbs says in Proverbs chapter 12 and verse 7, "The wicked are overthrown and are not, but the house of the righteous shall stand." As we think about the two houses in Matthew 7's parable, we can see exactly what this proverb is saying. Christ is the righteous one. The house he built will stand. The house of God's elect will come through the storm. They will endure to the end of this period of judgment day. The house of the foolish will not withstand the storm. The storm will destroy their house and overthrow it, and at the end, they will be annihilated and no longer have existence. The wicked cannot stand or endure before God. Psalm 1, verse 4 and 5 reads, "The ungodly are not so, but are like the chaff which the wind driveth away. Therefore the ungodly shall not stand in the judgment, nor sinners in the congregation of the righteous."
Revelation chapter 6 and verse 17, "For the great day of his wrath is come, and who shall be able to stand?" Malachi chapter 3 verse 2, "But who may abide the day of his coming, and who shall stand when he appeareth? For he is like a refiner's fire and like fuller's soap." But the child of God, the individual that is a living stone and thereby a part of Christ's house, the house of the righteous, shall stand through the storm of God's judgment. Ephesians chapter 6 verse 13, "Wherefore take unto you the whole armor of God, that ye may be able to withstand in the evil day, and having done all, to stand." Luke 21 verse 35 and 36, "For as a snare it shall come upon all them that dwell on the face of the whole earth. Watch ye therefore, and pray always, that ye may be accounted worthy to escape all these things that shall come to pass, and to stand before the Son of Man." In Romans 14:10, "But why dost thou judge thy brother? Or why dost thou set at naught thy brother? For we shall all stand before the judgment seat of Christ." And our next paragraph is titled, "To God Be the Glory." We often hear people say that there is no reason for God to have left his people in the world to go through the final judgment. They say it serves no purpose. And yet, as we examine the parable of the wise man that built his house upon a rock, we see a very important truth shine forth. As both houses suffer the effects of the storm, something glorious is finally revealed. In Luke chapter 6, verse 47 to 49, we read, "Whosoever cometh to me, and heareth my sayings, and doeth them, I will show you to whom he is like. He is like a man which built an house, and digged deep, and laid the foundation on a rock. And when the flood arose, the stream beat vehemently upon that house, and could not shake it, for it was founded upon a rock. But he that heareth and doeth not is like a man that without a foundation built a house upon the earth, against which the stream did beat vehemently, and immediately it fell, and the ruin of that house was great." And Matthew 7 verses 25 to 27, "And the rain descended, and the floods came, and the winds blew, and beat upon that house, and it fell not, for it was founded upon a rock. And everyone that heareth these sayings of mine, and doeth them not, shall be likened unto a foolish man, which built his house upon the sand. And the rain descended, and the floods came, and the winds blew, and beat upon that house, and it fell, and great was the fall of it." Why did one house stand and the other fall? Was it due to the timber used to build the house? Or was it the strong bricks that allowed the house to resist the power of the storm? No, it had nothing to do with the materials used. It is clear that the wise man's house endured the storm, and the foolish man's house did not, for one reason only. It was built upon a rock. The powerful storm reveals the type of foundation each house was built upon. Likewise, the most powerful and awful storm of the pouring out of the wrath of God upon all the inhabitants of the earth in the day of judgment reveals what or who each person's foundation truly is. 1 Corinthians chapter 3 verses 9 to 15 read, "For we are laborers together with God. Ye are God's husbandry. Ye are God's building. According to the grace of God which is given unto me as a wise master builder, I have laid the foundation, and another buildeth thereon. But let every man take heed how he buildeth thereupon. For other foundation can no man lay than that is laid,
which is Jesus Christ. Now if any man build upon this foundation gold, silver, precious stones, wood, hay, stubble, every man's work shall be made manifest, for the day shall declare it, because it shall be revealed by fire, and the fire shall try every man's work of what sort it is. If any man's work abide, which he hath built thereupon, he shall receive a reward. If any man's work shall be burned, he shall suffer loss, but he himself shall be saved, yet so is by fire. At the end of this prolonged period of judgment day, God's people will have endured and remain standing together in the spiritual house Christ built. Hebrews chapter 12, verses 26 to 29 read, "Whose voice then shook the earth? But now he hath promised, saying, Yet once more I shake not the earth only, but also heaven. And this word, yet once more, signifieth the removing of those things that are shaken, as of things that are made, that those things which cannot be shaken may remain. Wherefore, we receiving a kingdom which cannot be moved, let us have grace, whereby we may serve God acceptably, with reverence and godly fear, for our God is a consuming fire." Thank you again for listening, my friend, and may it be that your house is built upon the rock, the foundation of the Lord Jesus Christ and His Word.

Thank you again for listening to the Bible teaching ministry of eBible Fellowship. We would like to share with you at this time again another of our notes from Facebook written by our Bible teacher, Chris McCann. And today's note is titled, "The World Has Fallen." The World Has Fallen. And this note is dated August 3rd, 2020. Our note starts off by quoting Revelation chapter 18, verses 15 through 17. "The merchants of these things, which were made rich by her, shall stand afar off for the fear of her torment, weeping and wailing, and saying, Alas, alas, that great city that was clothed in fine linen, and purple, and scarlet, and decked with gold, and precious stones and pearls, for in 1 hour so great riches is come to naught. And every shipmaster, and all the company in ships and sailors, and as many as trade by sea, stood afar off." The Greek word translated as "come to naught," Strong's number 2049, is found 5 times in the New Testament. The second time it's found is a little further on in Revelation chapter 18, where we read in verses 18 and 19, "And cried when they saw the smoke of her burning, saying, What city is like unto this great city? And they cast dust on their heads and cried, weeping and wailing, saying, Alas, alas, that great city, wherein were made rich all that had ships in the sea, by reason of her costliness, for in 1 hour she is made desolate." Made desolate is Strong's 2049, and it is the same Greek word that was translated "come to naught." In both instances, it is being used to describe the ruin of the great and rich city of Babylon, a type and figure of the kingdom of Satan, which is this world. The entire chapter of Revelation chapter 18 details the fall of Babylon, the fall of this world, in the time of its final judgment. The same Greek word, 2049, is used 3 other places, once in Revelation chapter 17, and 2 other times in the gospel accounts. Matthew 12:25 reads, "And Jesus knew their thoughts, and said unto them, Every kingdom divided against itself is brought to desolation, and every city or house divided against itself shall not stand." And again in Luke chapter 11 and verse 17, "But he, knowing their thoughts, said unto them, Every kingdom divided against itself is brought to desolation, and the house divided against the house falleth." Every kingdom divided against itself is brought to desolation, Strong's number 2049. And it goes on to say that the house divided shall not stand and falleth. Very interesting, because at the beginning of Revelation chapter 18, we read the following concerning Babylon in Revelation 18 verse 2. "And he cried mightily with a strong voice, saying, Babylon the great is fallen, and is become the habitation of devils, and the hold of every foul spirit, and a cage of every unclean and hateful bird." Babylon is fallen. The world is fallen. And then we're told that it has come to naught and has been made desolate, which is tied to Satan's house or kingdom being divided against itself. It all fits perfectly together. The reason the world is so divided today is because it has fallen. Satan's kingdom has been defeated and has collapsed. If you do not think that Babylon's fall is related to Judgment Day, then consider the context that this scripture is set in, Revelation chapter 14
and verses 8 through 11. And there followed another angel saying, Babylon is fallen, that great city, because she made all nations drink of the wine of the wrath of her fornication. And the third angel followed them, saying with a loud voice, If any man worship the beast and his image, and receive his mark in his forehead or in his hand, the same shall drink of the wine of the wrath of God, which is poured out without mixture into the cup of his indignation. And he shall be tormented with fire and brimstone in the presence of the holy angels and in the presence of the Lamb. And the smoke of their torment ascendeth up forever and ever, and they have no rest day nor night, who worship the beast and his image, and whosoever receiveth the mark of his name. Babylon has fallen, and the verses following describe the cup of the wrath of God being poured out on the whole world. Babylon is a type and figure of the world. Finally, after so long a rebellion against the kingdom of God, the world has fallen before him, and Christ has won the victory over Satan and over his kingdom, this world. Isaiah chapter 13 and verse 1 reads, The burden of Babylon, which Isaiah the son of Amoz did see. What is the burden of Babylon Isaiah is moved to write about? We find out a few verses later in Isaiah chapter 13 and verses 9 through 11. Behold, the day of the Lord cometh, cruel both with wrath and fierce anger, to lay the land desolate, and he shall destroy the sinners thereof out of it. For the stars of heaven and the constellations thereof shall not give their light. The sun shall be darkened in his going forth, and the moon shall not cause her light to shine. And I will punish the world for their evil, and the wicked for their iniquity. And I will cause the arrogancy of the proud to cease, and will lay low the haughtiness of the terrible. The day of the Lord's wrath and the time of the world's punishment. The Bible tells us that the slain of all the earth will fall at Babylon. We read in Jeremiah chapter 51 and verse 49, As Babylon hath caused the slain of Israel to fall, so at Babylon shall fall the slain of all the earth. Babylon's fall is where it all ends for this world, and Babylon falls because Satan's house has been divided. The literal kingdom of Babylon was conquered by the Medes and the Persians in the year 539 BC. Here's the writing on the wall that Daniel interpreted for the king of Babylon in the very night he would be slain and his kingdom taken. Daniel chapter 5 and verses 25 through 28 read, And this is the writing that was written, Mene, Mene, Tekel, Upharsin. This is the interpretation of the thing. Mene, God hath numbered thy kingdom and finished it. Tekel, thou art weighed in the balances and art found wanting. Perez, thy kingdom is divided and given to the Medes and Persians. Thy kingdom is divided. Perez means to divide, and it is a related word to the name Persian. The Persians were an army that conquered and divided its enemies. The king of the Medes and the Persians was Cyrus. The Bible makes this incredible statement about Cyrus in Isaiah chapter 45 and verse 1. Thus saith the Lord to his anointed, to Cyrus, whose right hand I have holden, to subdue nations before him, and I will loose the loins of kings, to open before him
the two leaved gates, and the gates shall not be shut. The Hebrew word, Strong's number 4899, translated as anointed, is Mashiach, which we translate as Messiah. It's translated as anointed 37 times and as Messiah 2 times. It's the same word used in these scriptures in Daniel chapter 9, verses 25 and 26. Know therefore and understand that from the going forth of the commandment to restore and build Jerusalem unto the Messiah the Prince shall be 7 weeks, and 62 weeks. The street shall be built again, and the wall, even in troublous times. And after 62 weeks shall Messiah be cut off, but not for himself. God calls Cyrus, the king of the Medes and Persians, my anointed, or my Messiah. Once we understand that, the spiritual picture is clear, as Cyrus takes the kingdom of Babylon, the kingdom of Satan, consisting of the nations of this world, and divides it. House divided cannot stand. If you want to know why the world is so divided today, the answer the Bible gives is because the Lord Jesus Christ has taken the kingdom of Satan on the date of May 21st, 2011, and the division of the world's people shows that the world has indeed fallen and has come to naught. Revelation chapter 11 and verses 14 and 15 read, "The second woe is past, and behold, the third woe cometh quickly." And the seventh angel sounded, and there were great voices in heaven saying, "The kingdoms of this world are become the kingdoms of our Lord and of his Christ, and he shall reign for ever and ever." That concludes our note from Facebook today, and may God bless the understanding of his word.

0: We welcome you to eBible Fellowship's Bible reading program. We read in 2 Timothy 3, verse 16, "All Scripture is given by inspiration of God and is profitable for doctrine, for reproof, for correction, for instruction in righteousness." Now, let's begin our Bible reading program.
1: The First Epistle of Paul the Apostle to Timothy, Chapter 1. Paul, an apostle of Jesus Christ by the commandment of God our Savior, and Lord Jesus Christ, which is our hope, unto Timothy, my own son in the faith, grace, mercy, and peace from God our Father, and Jesus Christ our Lord. As I besought thee to abide still at Ephesus when I went into Macedonia, that thou mightest charge some that they teach no other doctrine, neither give heed to fables and endless genealogies, which minister questions rather than godly edifying which is in faith, so do. Now the end of the commandment is charity out of a pure heart, and of a good conscience, and of faith unfeigned, from which some, having swerved, have turned aside unto vain jangling, desiring to be teachers of the law, understanding neither what they say, nor whereof they affirm. But we know that the law is good, if a man use it lawfully. Knowing this, that the law is not made for a righteous man, but for the lawless and disobedient, for the ungodly and for sinners, for unholy and profane, for murderers of fathers and murderers of mothers, for manslayers, for whoremongers, for them that defile themselves with mankind, for men-stealers, for liars, for perjured persons, and if there be any other thing that is contrary to sound doctrine, according to the glorious gospel of the blessed God, which was committed to my trust. And I thank Christ Jesus our Lord, who hath enabled me, for that he counted me faithful, putting me into the ministry, who was before a blasphemer, and a persecutor, and injurious, but I obtained mercy because I did it ignorantly in unbelief. And the grace of our Lord was exceeding abundant with faith and love which is in Christ Jesus. This is a faithful saying, and worthy of all acceptation, that Christ Jesus came into the world to save sinners, of whom I am chief. Howbeit for this cause I obtained mercy, that in me first Jesus Christ might show forth all long-suffering for a pattern to them which should hereafter believe on him to life everlasting. Now unto the King eternal, immortal, invisible, the only wise God be honor and glory for ever and ever. Amen. This charge I commit unto thee, son Timothy, according to the prophecies which went before on thee, that thou by them mightest war a good warfare, holding faith and a good conscience, which some, having put away concerning faith, have made shipwreck, of whom is Hymenaeus and Alexander, whom I have delivered unto Satan, that they may learn not to blaspheme. 1 Timothy, Chapter 2. I exhort therefore that, first of all, supplications, prayers, intercessions and giving of thanks be made for all men, for kings, and for all that are in authority, that we may lead a quiet and peaceable life in all godliness and honesty. For this is good and acceptable in the sight of God our Savior, who will have all men to be saved and to come unto the knowledge of the truth. For there is one God, and one mediator between God and men, the man Christ Jesus, who gave himself a ransom for all, to be testified in due time. Whereunto I am ordained a preacher and an apostle, I speak the truth in Christ and lie not, a teacher of the Gentiles in faith and verity. I will therefore that men pray everywhere, lifting up holy hands without wrath and doubting. In like manner also that women adorn themselves in modest apparel, with shamefacedness and sobriety, not with broidered hair, or gold, or pearls, or costly array, but which becometh women professing godliness, with good works, Let the women learn in silence with all subjection. But I suffer not a woman to teach, nor to usurp authority over the man, but to be in silence. For Adam was first formed, then Eve. And Adam was not deceived, but the woman being deceived was in the transgression. Notwithstanding, she shall be saved in childbearing, if they continue in faith and charity and holiness with sobriety. 1 Timothy Chapter 3. This is a true saying, if a man desire the office of a bishop, he desireth a good work. A bishop then must be blameless, the husband of one wife, vigilant, sober, of good behavior, given to hospitality, apt to teach, not given to wine, no striker, not greedy of filthy lucre, but patient, not a brawler, not covetous, one that ruleth well his own house, having his children in subjection with all gravity. For if a man know not how to rule his own house, how shall he take care of the church of God? Not a novice, lest being lifted up with pride, he fall into the condemnation of the devil. Moreover, he must have a good report of them which are without, lest he fall into reproach and the snare of the devil. Likewise must the deacons be grave, not double-tongued, not given to much wine, not greedy of filthy lucre, holding the mystery of the faith in a pure conscience. And let these also first be proved, then let them use the office of a deacon, being found blameless. Even so must their wives be grave, not slanderers, sober, faithful in all things. Let the deacons be the husbands of one wife, ruling their children and their own houses well. For they that have used the office of a deacon well, purchase to themselves a good degree and great boldness in the faith which is in Christ Jesus. These things write I unto thee, hoping to come unto thee shortly. But if I tarry long, that thou mayest know how thou oughtest to behave thyself in the house of God, which is the church of the living God, the pillar and ground of the truth. And without controversy, great is the mystery of godliness. God was manifest in the flesh, justified in the Spirit, seen of angels, preached unto the Gentiles, believed on in the world, received up into glory.

1 Timothy chapter 4. Now the Spirit speaketh expressly that in the latter times some shall depart from the faith, giving heed to seducing spirits and doctrines of devils, speaking lies and hypocrisy, having their conscience seared with a hot iron, forbidding to marry, and commanding to abstain from meats, which God hath created to be received with thanksgiving of them which believe and know the truth. For every creature of God is good, and nothing to be refused, if it be received with thanksgiving. For it is sanctified by the word of God and prayer. If thou put the brethren in remembrance of these things, thou shalt be a good minister of Jesus Christ, nourished up in the words of faith and of good doctrine, whereunto thou hast attained. But refuse profane and old wives' fables, and exercise thyself rather unto godliness. For bodily exercise profiteth little, but godliness is profitable unto all things, having promise of the life that now is, and of that which is to come. This is a faithful saying, and worthy of all acceptation. For therefore we both labor and suffer reproach, because we trust in the living God, who is the Savior of all men, specially of those that believe. These things command and teach. Let no man despise thy youth, but be thou an example of the believers in word, in conversation, in charity, in spirit, in faith, in purity. Till I come, give attendance to reading, to exhortation, to doctrine. Neglect not the gift that is in thee, which was given thee by prophecy, with the laying on of the hands of the presbytery. Meditate upon these things, give thyself wholly to them, that thy profiting may appear to all. Take heed unto thyself, and unto the doctrine. Continue in them, for in doing this thou shalt both save thyself and them that hear thee. 1 Timothy Chapter 5. Rebuke not an elder, but entreat him as a father, and the younger men as brethren, the elder women as mothers, the younger as sisters, with all purity. Honor widows that are widows indeed. But if any widow have children or nephews, let them learn first to show piety at home, and to requite their parents, for that is good and acceptable before God. Now she that is a widow indeed, and desolate, trusteth in God, and continueth in supplications and prayers night and day. But she that liveth in pleasure is dead while she liveth, and these things give in charge, that they may be blameless. But if any provide not for his own, and specially for those of his own house, he hath denied the faith, and is worse than an infidel. Let not a widow be taken into the number under 80 years old, having been the wife of one man, well reported of for good works, if she have brought up children, if she have lodged strangers, if she have washed the saints' feet, if she have relieved the afflicted, if she have diligently followed every good work. But the younger widows refuse, for when they have begun to wax wanton against Christ, they will marry, having damnation because they have cast off their first faith. And withal they learn to be idle, wandering about from house to house, and not only idle but tattlers also and busybodies, speaking things which they ought not. I will therefore that the younger women marry, bear children, guide the house, give none occasion to the adversary to speak reproachfully, for some are already turned aside after Satan. If any man or woman that believeth have widows, let them relieve them, and let not the church be charged, that it may relieve them that are widows indeed. Let the elders that rule well

neither be partaker of other men's sins. Keep thyself pure. Drink no longer water, but use a little wine for thy stomach's sake, and thine often infirmities. Some men's sins are open beforehand, going before to judgment, and some men they follow after. Likewise also the good works of some are manifest beforehand, and they that are otherwise cannot be hid. 1 Timothy chapter 6. Let as many servants as are under the yoke count their own masters worthy of all honor, that the name of God and his doctrine be not blasphemed. And they that have believing masters, let them not despise them because they are brethren, but rather do them service because they are faithful and beloved, partakers of the benefit. These things teach and exhort. If any man teach otherwise, and consent not to wholesome words, even the words of our Lord Jesus Christ, and to the doctrine which is according to godliness, he is proud, knowing nothing, but doting about questions and strifes of words, whereof cometh envy, strife, railings, evil surmisings, perverse disputings of men of corrupt minds, and destitute of the truth, supposing that gain is godliness. From such withdraw thyself. But godliness with contentment is great gain. For we brought nothing into this world, and it is certain we can carry nothing out. And having food and raiment, let us be therewith content. But they that will be rich fall into temptations and a snare, and into many foolish and hurtful lusts, which drown men in destruction and perdition. For the love of money is the root of all evil, which while some coveted after, they have erred from the faith, and pierced themselves through with many sorrows. But thou, O man of God, flee these things, and follow after righteousness, godliness, faith, love, patience, meekness. Fight the good fight of faith, lay hold on eternal life, whereunto thou art also called, and hast professed a good profession before many witnesses. I give thee charge in the sight of God, who quickeneth all things, and before Christ Jesus, who before Pontius Pilate witnessed a good confession, that thou keep this commandment without spot, unrebukable, until the appearing of our Lord Jesus Christ, which in his times he shall show, who is the blessed and only potentate, the King of kings and Lord of lords, who only hath immortality, dwelling in the light which no man can approach unto, whom no man hath seen, nor can see, to whom be honor and power everlasting. Amen. Charge them that are rich in this world, that they be not high-minded, nor trust in uncertain riches, but in the living God, who giveth us richly all things to enjoy, that they do good, that they be rich in good works, ready to distribute, willing to communicate, laying up in store for themselves a good foundation against the time to come, that they may lay hold on eternal life. O Timothy, keep that which is committed to thy trust, avoiding profane and vain babblings and oppositions of science falsely so called, which some professing have erred concerning the faith. Grace be with thee. Amen.

The Second Epistle of Paul the Apostle to Timothy. Chapter 1. Paul, an apostle of Jesus Christ by the will of God, according to the promise of life which is in Christ Jesus, to Timothy, my dearly beloved son, grace, mercy, and peace from God the Father and Christ Jesus our Lord. I thank God, whom I serve from my forefathers with pure conscience, that without ceasing I have remembrance of thee in my prayers, night and day, greatly desiring to see thee, being mindful of thy tears, that I may be filled with joy when I call to remembrance the unfeigned faith that is in thee, which dwelt first in thy grandmother Lois, and thy mother Eunice, and I am persuaded that in thee also. Wherefore I put thee in remembrance, that thou stir up the gift of God which is in thee by the putting on of my hands. For God hath not given us the spirit of fear, but of power, and of love, and of a sound mind. Be not thou therefore ashamed of the testimony of our Lord, nor of me his prisoner, but be thou partaker of the afflictions of the gospel according to the power of God, who hath saved us, and called us with an holy calling, not according to our works, but according to his own purpose and grace, which was given us in Christ Jesus before the world began, but is now made manifest by the appearing of our Savior Jesus Christ, who hath abolished death, and hath brought life and immortality to light through the gospel, whereunto I am appointed a preacher and an apostle and a teacher of the Gentiles. For the which cause I also suffer these things. Nevertheless, I am not ashamed, for I know whom I have believed, and am persuaded that he is able to keep that which I have committed unto him against that day. Hold fast the form of sound words which thou hast heard of me in faith and love which is in Christ Jesus. That good thing which was committed unto thee keep by the Holy Ghost which dwelleth in us. This thou knowest, that all they which are in Asia be turned away from me, of whom are Phygellus and Hermogenes. The Lord give mercy unto the house of Onesiphorus, for he oft refreshed me, and was not ashamed of my chain. But when he was in Rome, he sought me out very diligently, and found me. The Lord grant unto him that he may find mercy of the Lord in that day, and in how many things he ministered unto me at Ephesus, thou knowest very well. 2 Timothy Chapter 2. Thou therefore, my son, be strong in the grace that is in Christ Jesus. And the things that thou hast heard of me among many witnesses, the same commit thou to faithful men, who shall be able to teach others also. Thou therefore endure hardness, as a good soldier of Jesus Christ. No man that warreth entangleth himself with the affairs of this life, that he may please him who hath chosen him to be a soldier. And if a man also strive for masteries, yet is he not crowned except he strive lawfully. The husbandman that laboreth must be first partaker of the fruits. Consider what I say, and the Lord give thee understanding in all things. Remember that Jesus Christ of the seed of David was raised from the dead according to my gospel, wherein I suffer trouble as an evildoer even unto bonds, but the word of God is not bound. Therefore I endure all things for the elect's sakes, that they may also obtain the salvation which is in Christ Jesus with eternal glory. It is a faithful saying, for if we be dead with him, we shall also live with him. If we suffer, we shall also reign with him. If we deny him, he also will deny us. If we believe not, yet he abideth faithful, he cannot deny himself. Of these things put them in remembrance, charging them before the Lord that they strive not about words to no profit, but to the subverting of the hearers. Study to show thyself approved unto God, a workman that needeth not to be ashamed, rightly dividing the word of truth. But shun profane and vain babblings,
for they will increase unto more ungodliness. And their word will eat as doth a canker, of whom is Hymenaeus and Philetus, who concerning the truth have erred, saying that the resurrection is past already, and overthrow the faith of some. Nevertheless the foundation of God standeth sure, having this seal, the Lord knoweth them that are his. And let every one that nameth the name of Christ depart from iniquity. But in a great house there are not only vessels of gold and of silver, but also of wood and of earth, and some to honor and some to dishonor. If a man therefore purge himself from these, he shall be a vessel unto honor, sanctified, and meet for the master's use, and prepared unto every good work. Flee also youthful lusts, but follow righteousness, faith, charity, peace, with them that call on the Lord out of a pure heart. But foolish and unlearned questions avoid, knowing that they do gender strifes. And the servant of the Lord must not strive, but be gentle unto all men, apt to teach, patient, in meekness instructing those that oppose themselves, if God peradventure will give them repentance to the acknowledging of the truth, and that they may recover themselves out of the snare of the devil, who are taken captive by him at his will. 2 Timothy Chapter 3 This know also, that in the last days perilous times shall come, for men shall be lovers of their own selves, covetous, boasters, proud, blasphemers, disobedient to parents, unthankful, unholy, without natural affection, truce-breakers, false accusers, incontinent, fierce, despisers of those that are good, traitors, heady, high-minded, lovers of pleasures more than lovers of God, having a form of godliness, but denying the power thereof, from such turn away. For of this sort are they which creep into houses, and lead captive silly women laden with sins, led away with divers lusts, ever learning and never able to come to the knowledge of the truth. Now as Jannes and Jambres withstood Moses, so do these also resist the truth, men of corrupt minds, reprobate concerning the faith. But they shall proceed no further, for their folly shall be manifest unto all men, as theirs also was. But thou hast fully known my doctrine, manner of life, purpose, faith, long-suffering, charity, patience, persecutions, afflictions which came unto me at Antioch, at Iconium, at Lystra, what persecutions I endured. But out of them all the Lord delivered me. Yea, and all that will live godly in Christ Jesus shall suffer persecution. But evil men and seducers shall wax worse and worse, deceiving and being deceived. But continue thou in the things which thou hast learned, and hast been assured of, knowing of whom thou hast learned them, and that from a child thou hast known the holy Scriptures, which are able to make thee wise unto salvation through faith which is in Christ Jesus. All Scripture is given by inspiration of God, and is profitable for doctrine, for reproof, for correction, for instruction in righteousness, that the man of God may be perfect, throughly furnished unto all good works. 2 Timothy Chapter 4 I charge thee therefore before God, and the Lord Jesus Christ, who shall judge the quick and the dead at his appearing and his kingdom, preach the word. Be instant, in season, out of season. Reprove, rebuke, exhort with all long-suffering and doctrine. For the time will come when they will not endure sound doctrine, but after their own lusts shall they heap to themselves teachers having itching ears, and they shall turn away their ears from the truth, and shall be turned unto fables. But watch thou in all things, endure afflictions,
do the work of an evangelist, make full proof of thy ministry. For I am now ready to be offered, and the time of my departure is at hand. I have fought a good fight. I have finished my course. I have kept the faith. Henceforth there is laid up for me a crown of righteousness, which the Lord the righteous judge shall give me at that day, and not to me only, but unto all them also that love his appearing. Do thy diligence to come shortly unto me, for Demas hath forsaken me, having loved this present world, and is departed unto Thessalonica, Crescens to Galatia, Titus unto Dalmatia. Only Luke is with me. Take Mark and bring him with thee, for he is profitable to me for the ministry. And Tychicus have I sent to Ephesus. The cloak that I left at Troas with Carpus, when thou comest, bring with thee, and the books, but especially the parchments. Alexander the coppersmith did me much evil. The Lord reward him according to his works, of whom be thou ware also, for he hath greatly withstood our words. At my first answer no man stood with me, but all men forsook me. I pray God that it may not be laid to their charge. Notwithstanding, the Lord stood with me, and strengthened me, that by me the preaching might be fully known, and that all the Gentiles might hear. And I was delivered out of the mouth of the lion. And the Lord shall deliver me from every evil work, and will preserve me unto his heavenly kingdom, to whom be glory for ever and ever. Amen. Salute Priscilla and Aquila, and the household of Onesiphorus. Erastus abode at Corinth, but Trophimus have I left at Miletum sick. Do thy diligence to come before winter. Eubulus greeteth thee, and Pudens, and Linus, and Claudia, and all the brethren. The Lord Jesus Christ be with thy spirit. Grace be with you. Amen.

The Epistle of Paul the Apostle to Titus, Chapter 1. Paul, a servant of God, and an apostle of Jesus Christ, according to the faith of God's elect, and the acknowledging of the truth which is after godliness, and hope of eternal life which God that cannot lie promised before the world began, but hath in due times manifested his word through preaching, which is committed unto me according to the commandment of God our Savior. To Titus, mine own son after the common faith, grace, mercy, and peace from God the Father, and the Lord Jesus Christ our Savior. For this cause left I thee in Crete, that thou shouldst set in order the things that are wanting, and ordain elders in every city, as I had appointed thee. If any be blameless, the husband of one wife, having faithful children, not accused of riot or unruly. For a bishop must be blameless, as the steward of God, not self-willed, not soon angry, not given to wine, no striker, not given to filthy lucre, but a lover of hospitality, a lover of good men, sober, just, holy, temperate, holding fast the faithful word as he hath been taught, that he may be able by sound doctrine both to exhort and to convince the gainsayers. For there are many unruly and vain talkers and deceivers, specially they of the circumcision, whose mouths must be stopped, who subvert whole houses, teaching things which they ought not, for filthy lucre's sake. One of themselves, even a prophet of their own, said, "The Cretans are alway liars, evil beasts, slow bellies." This witness is true. Wherefore rebuke them sharply, that they may be sound in the faith, not giving heed to Jewish fables and commandments of men that turn from the truth. Unto the pure all things are pure, but unto them that are defiled and unbelieving is nothing pure, but even their mind and conscience is defiled. They profess that they know God, but in works they deny him, being abominable and disobedient, and unto every good work reprobate. Titus, Chapter 2. But speak thou the things which become sound doctrine, that the aged men be sober, grave, temperate, sound in faith, in charity, in patience. The aged women likewise, that they be in behavior as becometh holiness, not false accusers, not given to much wine, teachers of good things, that they may teach the young women to be sober, to love their husbands, to love their children, to be discreet, chaste, keepers at home, good, obedient to their own husbands, that the word of God be not blasphemed. Young men likewise exhort to be sober-minded, in all things showing thyself a pattern of good works, in doctrine showing uncorruptness, gravity, sincerity, sound speech that cannot be condemned, that he that is of the contrary part may be ashamed, having no evil thing to say of you. Exhort servants to be obedient unto their own masters, and to please them well in all things, not answering again, not purloining, but showing all good fidelity, that they may adorn the doctrine of God, our Savior, in all things. For the grace of God that bringeth salvation hath appeared to all men, teaching us that denying ungodliness and worldly lusts, we should live soberly, righteously, and godly in this present world, looking for that blessed hope, and the glorious appearing of the great God and our Savior Jesus Christ, who gave himself for us, that he might redeem us from all iniquity, and purify unto himself a peculiar people, zealous of good works. These things speak, and exhort, and rebuke with all authority. Let no man despise thee. Titus, Chapter 3. Put them in mind to be subject to principalities and powers, to obey magistrates, to be ready to every good work, to speak evil of no man, to be no brawlers but gentle, showing all meekness unto all men.
For we ourselves also were sometimes foolish, disobedient, deceived, serving divers lusts and pleasures, living in malice and envy, hateful, and hating one another. But after that the kindness and love of God our Savior toward man appeared, not by works of righteousness which we have done, but according to His mercy He saved us, by the washing of regeneration and renewing of the Holy Ghost, which He shed on us abundantly through Jesus Christ our Savior, that being justified by His grace, we should be made heirs according to the hope of eternal life. This is a faithful saying, and these things I will that thou affirm constantly, that they which have believed in God might be careful to maintain good works. These things are good and profitable unto men. But avoid foolish questions, and genealogies, and contentions, and strivings about the law, for they are unprofitable and vain. A man that is an heretic after the first and second admonition reject, knowing that he that is such is subverted, and sinneth, being condemned of himself. When I shall send Artemas unto thee, or Tychicus, be diligent to come unto me to Nicopolis, for I have determined there to winter. Bring Zenas the lawyer, and Apollos on their journey diligently, that nothing be wanting unto them. And let ours also learn to maintain good works for necessary uses, that they be not unfruitful. All that are with me salute thee. Greet them that love us in the faith. Grace be with you all. Amen.

The Epistle of Paul the Apostle to Philemon. Paul, a prisoner of Jesus Christ, and Timothy our brother, unto Philemon, our dearly beloved and fellow laborer, and to our beloved Apphia, and Archippus, our fellow soldier, and to the church in thy house. Grace to you and peace from God our Father and the Lord Jesus Christ. I thank my God, making mention of thee always in my prayers, hearing of thy love and faith, which thou hast toward the Lord Jesus, and toward all saints, that the communication of thy faith may become effectual by the acknowledging of every good thing which is in you in Christ Jesus. For we have great joy and consolation in thy love, because the bowels of the saints are refreshed by thee, brother. Wherefore, though I might be much bold in Christ to enjoin thee that which is convenient, yet for love's sake I rather beseech thee, being such an one as Paul the aged, and now also a prisoner of Jesus Christ. I beseech thee for my son Onesimus, whom I have begotten in my bonds, which in time past was to thee unprofitable, but now profitable to thee and to me, whom I have sent again. Thou therefore receive him, that is, mine own bowels, whom I would have retained with me, that in thy stead he might have ministered unto me in the bonds of the gospel. But without thy mind would I do nothing, that thy benefit should not be, as it were, of necessity, but willingly. For perhaps he therefore departed for a season, that thou shouldst receive him for ever. Not now as a servant, but above a servant, a brother beloved, specially to me, but how much more unto thee, both in the flesh and in the Lord. If thou count me therefore a partner, receive him as myself. If he hath wronged thee, or oweth thee aught, put that on mine account. I, Paul, have written it with mine own hand, I will repay it, albeit I do not say to thee how thou owest unto me even thine own self besides. Yea, brother, let me have joy of thee in the Lord. Refresh my bowels in the Lord. Having confidence in thy obedience, I wrote unto thee, knowing that thou wilt also do more than I say. But withal prepare me also a lodging, for I trust that through your prayers I shall be given unto you. There salute thee Epaphras, my fellow prisoner in Christ Jesus, Marcus, Aristarchus, Demas, Lucas, my fellow laborers. The grace of our Lord Jesus Christ be with your spirit. Amen.

0: The Epistle to the Hebrews, Chapter 1. God, who at sundry times and in divers manners spake in time past unto the fathers by the prophets, hath in these last days spoken unto us by his Son, whom he hath appointed heir of all things, by whom also he made the worlds, who, being the brightness of his glory, and the express image of his person, and upholding all things by the word of his power, when he had by himself purged our sins, sat down on the right hand of the Majesty on high, being made so much better than the angels, as he hath by inheritance obtained a more excellent name than they. For unto which of the angels said he at any time, Thou art my Son, this day have I begotten thee? And again, I will be to him a father, and he shall be to me a son. And again, when he bringeth him the first begotten into the world, he saith, And let all the angels of God worship him. And of the angels, he saith, Who maketh his angels spirits, and his ministers a flame of fire. But unto the Son, he saith, Thy throne, O God, is for ever and ever. A scepter of righteousness is the scepter of thy kingdom. Thou hast loved righteousness and hated iniquity. Therefore God, even thy God, hath anointed thee with the oil of gladness above thy fellows. And thou, Lord, in the beginning hast laid the foundation of the earth, and the heavens are the works of thine hands. They shall perish, but thou remainest, and they all shall wax old as doth a garment, and as a vesture shalt thou fold them up, and they shall be changed, but thou art the same, and thy years shall not fail. But to which of the angels said he at any time, Sit on my right hand, until I make thine enemies thy footstool? Are they not all ministering spirits, sent forth to minister for them who shall be heirs of salvation? The Epistle to the Hebrews, Chapter 2. Therefore we ought to give the more earnest heed to the things which we have heard, lest at any time we should let them slip. For if the word spoken by angels was steadfast, and every transgression and disobedience received a just recompense of reward, how shall we escape, if we neglect so great salvation, which at the first began to be spoken by the Lord, and was confirmed unto us by them that heard him, God also bearing them witness, both with signs and wonders, and with divers miracles and gifts of the Holy Ghost, according to his own will. For unto the angels hath he not put in subjection the world to come whereof we speak, but one in a certain place testified, saying, What is man, that thou art mindful of him, or the Son of Man, that thou visitest him? Thou madest him a little lower than the angels, thou crownedst him with glory and honor, and didst set him over the works of thy hands. Thou hast put all things in subjection under his feet. For in that he put all in subjection under him, he left nothing that is not put under him. But now we see not yet all things put under him. But we see Jesus, who was made a little lower than the angels for the suffering of death, crowned with glory and honor, that he by the grace of God should taste death for every man. For it became him for whom are all things, and by whom are all things, in bringing many sons unto glory, to make the captain of their salvation perfect through sufferings. For both he that sanctifieth, and they who are sanctified, are all of one, for which cause he is not ashamed to call them brethren, saying, I will declare thy name unto my brethren, in the midst of the church will I sing praise unto thee. And again, I will put my trust in him, and again, behold, I and the children which God hath given me. Forasmuch then as the children are partakers of flesh and blood, he also himself likewise took part of the same, that through death he might destroy him that had the power of death, that is, the devil, and deliver them who through fear of death were all their lifetime subject to bondage. For verily he took not on him the nature of angels, but he took on him the seed of Abraham. Wherefore in all things it behoved him to be made like unto his brethren, that he might be a merciful and faithful high priest in things pertaining to God, to make reconciliation for the sins of the people. For in that he himself hath suffered being tempted, he is able to succor them that are tempted.
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2: You know, I just remembered, we had a caller last night who asked about Genesis 4 and verse 7, which I'll read a little bit here in Genesis 4, verse 6. "And Jehovah said unto Cain, Why art thou wroth, and why is thy countenance fallen? If thou doest well, shalt thou not be accepted, and if thou doest not well, sin lieth at the door. And unto thee shall be his desire, and thou shalt rule over him. And Cain talked with Abel his brother, and it came to pass when they were in the field that Cain rose up against Abel his brother and slew him." Now the caller was asking about verse 7, "If thou doest well, shalt thou not be accepted, and if thou doest not well, sin lieth at the door, and unto thee shall be his desire, and thou shalt rule over him." And he wanted to know, what does it mean? What's the spiritual meaning of that? And I wasn't able to recall, you know, in our Genesis Bible study, we've gone through many of the chapters of Genesis. We're in chapter 33. So the Genesis 4 study would have been several years ago, and I couldn't recall. I said I would try to look it up, and I did. And if anyone's interested, you can find that study. It's Genesis chapter 4. It's touched on in study number 6, but then in study number 7, it's laid out more. And, you know, some of it came back to me as I reviewed those studies. And one thing that came back is this is very difficult. This is one of the more difficult verses in the Bible. Historically, if you read commentaries, the theologians who looked at this, they were very confused. And no one seemed to have a good explanation. But I think the explanation is that, you know, here we have Cain and Abel, and both are to bring a sacrifice. God accepts Abel's sacrifice, but refuses Cain's sacrifice. And we're told in 1 John 3, in 1 John chapter 3, in verse 12, it says, "Not as Cain, who was of that wicked one, and slew his brother. And wherefore slew he him? Because his own works were evil, and his brother's righteous." So the sacrifice of Cain was his work that God calls evil. The offering of the sacrifice of Abel was not Abel's work. Abel trusted in what that sacrifice pointed to, the work of Christ, the sacrifice of Christ. So God calls his sacrifice righteous because it's not actually Abel's work, but it's the work of Christ performed on Abel's behalf. And this is the gospel. It is the two covenants that are laid out in Galatians chapter 4, where the Lord uses the figure of Sarah and Agar, Sarah, the wife of Abraham, and then the handmaid that Sarah gave to him and their children. Agar bore Ishmael, and Sarah gave birth to Isaac. And so God says of Agar that she is representative of Mount Sinai. She represents the law, and the child born to her is under the covenant of Sinai, the covenant of the law, whereas Isaac is by grace, not by the law. And so the two covenants, which also relate to two marriages, because every human being is married. Yes, even the little children. And you may not be married to another human being, but every human being is married either to the law of God or to the Lord Jesus Christ. We all start out married to the law of God, and that's why all have sinned, because in our marriage relationship to the law, we transgress, we commit spiritual adultery. And that's the reason the law condemns us, like an angry husband who has discovered his wife has cheated on him. And the law of God says you're to be stoned to death. So all mankind is married to the law unless God has had mercy on us. And then through Christ, we become dead to the law because he bore our sins in our stead. He had them upon his own body on the tree and was struck dead. The law struck him dead instead of us, but it was accredited to us through him, thereby making us dead to the law. And according to marriage, you're married until death. Death frees one from the covenant or the bondage of marriage. It's the only thing that will free someone from marriage. Divorce doesn't do that. Someone gets a divorce, they're still married to the same individual. It's only death that frees. Christ died for certain ones, freeing them from their bondage, their marriage covenant to the law, and thereby we were able to marry another, Christ himself. So we're all married. Either a person's married to the law of God, subject to keep the law, duty bound to keep the law, and every transgression is an act of spiritual adultery, and the law will strike that person dead. And then there are the few, the elect, who are married to Christ, and we're no longer under the law, but we're under grace. So there's two covenants typified by Isaac, Ishmael, and typified by Cain and Abel through their sacrifice, through their offering to God. One's acceptable, the other is not. The same principle, same idea. Cain trusting in works and Abel trusting in grace. And so Cain, the Lord makes reference to the way of Cain in Jude, that one chapter epistle right before Revelation. We read in Jude verse 10, "Woe unto them, for they have gone in the way of Cain." And the reference to the way, that's a gospel reference, because Christ is the way, the truth, and the life. He is the gospel, and the early Christians were said to be of that way. the way of the Lord Jesus Christ, the way of God, which is grace. But there's the way of Cain. And the way of Cain is one of works. So Cain identifies like Hagar, like Ishmael, born to Hagar. He identifies with the covenant of works, and he identifies with the spiritual marriage to the law. And that's why the language here, where it says in verse 7 of Genesis 4, if thou, and thou is referring to Cain, if you, Cain, if Cain doest well. And what would be doing well? Keeping the law. If you keep the law, Cain, shalt thou not be accepted, because that's his pathway to approval of God. He has to keep the law. That is a genuine way of finding favor with God. And the first man was under that, Adam. He had to keep the law regarding the tree of the knowledge of good and evil. And if he did so, he would have favor with God. The only thing is, you have to keep the whole law, because whoever offends in one point is guilty of all. So that's what God is saying. If you do well, if you keep the law, shalt thou not be accepted, if you keep it perfectly. And if thou, again referring to Cain, if thou doest not well, if you sin, on any point, sin lieth at the door. Well, yeah, if you do not well, you've sinned. So there's the reference to sin. And then the strange part is the next, the second part of the verse, and unto thee shall be his desire. And again, it's referring to Cain. Unto you shall be his desire. Now, the word desire is only found three times here, once in Song of Solomon, where it's referring to the beloved and, that love affair between Christ and his eternal church. So that has to do with marriage. It's in Song of Solomon, I think chapter 7, maybe verse 10. And the third time, the only other time it's found, is in Genesis 3, in verse 16, where it says, unto the woman he said, I will greatly multiply thy sorrow and thy conception. In sorrow thou shalt bring forth children, and thy desire shall be to thy husband, and he shall rule over thee. Now notice the similarity. And unto thee shall be his desire, and thou shalt rule over him. Speaking to Eve, your desire will be to your husband. Your desire will be to your husband, and he shall rule over thee. The word desire, again, only three times. Genesis 3:16, having to do with a marriage relationship. Song of Solomon, chapter 7, having to do with a marriage relationship between Christ and his eternal church. So here, how can Cain have anything to do with the marriage relationship? He is a picture of the covenant of the law, and the law has a marriage relationship with unsaved mankind. So unto thee shall be his desire, and thou shalt rule over him. And again, thou is Cain, ruling over those that go the way of Cain, that follow the covenant of law. And that about sums it up. See, not pretty easy, right? No, it's not easy. It's very difficult. And now I'm not surprised I didn't remember it. I just have to keep better notes.

0: Welcome to our open forum program. Please go ahead with your question.
1: Yeah, my question is in Revelation 18 verses, well, it's really just verse 2, but you're probably going to have to read before that, but you see that it says it has become a dwelling place of demons. Now, before you slant off or anything, I just want to know if this is a recent thing with the demons dwelling on the earth. And, you know what I'm saying? Like, is it a literal demon? I mean, like, in other words, is it talking about people, or is it, you know what I'm saying? It's Babylon has fallen, has become a dwelling, Babylon the Great has fallen,

a very unclean and hateful bird. So a habitation of devils means the devils will dwell there. And when we look at the activity of devils, and the devils would be Satan, he's the leader, and all the fallen angels. And their number has not changed since they first fell into sin. There hasn't been an ongoing rebellion of angels over the course of time in this world. It happened at one time, Satan, and the number of angels, we don't know the total number that fell, except there's one reference to an individual who was possessed with legion. And so that could be, I think, up to 2,000. So there's a significant number of fallen angels that have been on the earth since the fall of man, because Satan had already fallen at that point when he came in the form of the serpent. And so they've been in the world. And, you know, we have to consider that Satan was also active in the church, and that means the demons would have been active in the church over the course of the church age. But at the time of the end, God gave the corporate church over to Satan for the great tribulation period and in order to carry out the 23-year judgment on the churches. But this is referring to the world. And you see something very different happen during the second part of the Great Tribulation, when we entered into the latter rain period, which began in September 1994, God began sending forth the gospel outside of the church into the world. The word of God blanketed the earth over the electronic medium. The Holy Spirit was active out in the world, and he saved a great multitude in that about 17-year period leading up to May 21, 2011. But then on that date, there was a transition from judgment on the church to judgment on the world, and the Holy Spirit left the world at that point, leaving, as far as salvation goes and evangelization, you know, that activity, leaving it to the devils. So this language is picking up. Now, we can know this has to do with the world because it speaks of habitation of devils, hold of every foul spirit, and a cage of every unclean and hateful bird. Let's go to Isaiah 13. And Isaiah 13 is commentary, or really Revelation 18 is picking up from Isaiah 13, because in Isaiah 13, verse 1, we read the burden of Babylon, which Isaiah, the son of Amoz, did see. So what follows has to do with Babylon. And then as we read, we find in verse 6, how ye, for the day of Jehovah is at hand. Verse 9, behold, the day of Jehovah cometh, cruel, both with wrath and fierce anger, to lay the land desolate, and he shall destroy the sinners thereof out of it. Verse 10 speaks of the stars of heaven and the constellations thereof shall not give their light. The sun shall be dark in his going forth, and the moon shall not cause their light to shine, which would relate to Matthew 24:29, the scripture that tells us immediately after the tribulation, which is judgment day. Then in verse 11 of Isaiah 13, I will punish the world for their evil and the wicked for their iniquity. So it started out the burden of Babylon, and clearly it's speaking of God's judgment on the whole world. But then it reverts back to discuss Babylon again in verse 19. And Babylon, the glory of kingdoms, the beauty of the Chaldees'

excellency shall be as when God overthrew Sodom and Gomorrah. It shall never be inhabited, neither shall it be dwelt in from generation to generation, neither shall the Arabian pitch tent there, neither shall the shepherds make their fold there, but the wild beasts of the desert shall lie there, and their houses shall be full of doleful creatures, and owls, unclean birds, and owls shall dwell there, and satyrs shall dance there, and the wild beasts of the island shall cry in their desolate houses, and dragons in their pleasant palaces, and her time is near to come, and her day shall not be prolonged. So we, you know, as we read Isaiah 13, that's Babylon's fall. Babylon is fallen. It's the end of the world. It's the final judgment of this world. And so Babylon is fallen, is become the habitation of devils and the hold of every foul spirit and a cage of every unclean and hateful bird. Because God's spirit has departed as far as being a blessing to the inhabitants of the earth, and it's left them in a desolate spiritual condition. The world is in the same condition as the church was for the 23-year judgment upon it, without the activity of the Holy Spirit. And that's what we can pick up. Now, Satan and the fallen angels, though deposed, put down from all official rule in this world, Christ is presently ruling the earth, yet still exist. They still exist. We can learn from the book of Esther, as Haman was a type of Satan. Haman was hanged, and there's biblical evidence in the book of Esther that would point to the 17th day of the second month as the day Haman was hanged. And that's the underlying day for May 21, 2011 in the Hebrew calendar, and also the day the flood began in Genesis 7. Haman's hanged because it's picturing judgment day, his fall. Before he was hanged, he was humiliated. He had to lead about Mordecai on a horse and cry, such shall be done unto the man whom the king delights to honor. And that same day he's hanged. And after he's hanged, he has 10 sons that live on until many months later at the time of Purim, and then they're killed and hanged. And the 10 sons point to the 10 horns. So that's teaching us, though Satan is as dead as far as official rule in the church and world, he still exists, which is what the 10 sons would teach us. And he's active on the earth with, that means Satan, and however many devils. And we can expect God will use whatever they're involved with to bring destruction, to cause, you know, trouble in the world, because the Lord Jesus is King of the earth, but one of the names that he is reigning or ruling the earth with is Abaddon or Apollyon. Abaddon is the Hebrew, Apollyon the Greek, and it means destruction. He is the king of destruction, king of the locusts, who go about for that figurative 5 months to bring torment to the inhabitants of the earth. Torment is trouble. The world is being troubled, which we can clearly see on a daily basis. And this is the activity of God, the wrath of God, of a form of it, is the troubling of the world. Satan is very useful, therefore, and so too the fallen devils, if they can, whatever they're involved with is sure to be negative, sure to inflict trouble on mankind. So it would not be out of the question for God to utilize the evil spirits too
help accomplish his purpose of ruling the world with a rod of iron and ruling for the punishment of mankind. That is possible. But thank you for calling and sharing.

0: Good evening and welcome to eBible Fellowship's Housetops. This is a program where we seek to fulfill God's command to preach and proclaim upon the housetops what we hear in the ear. As we read in Matthew 10, verse 27, "What I tell you in darkness, that speak ye in light, and what ye hear in the ear, that preach ye upon the housetops." From the archives tonight with his study, our speaker is Guy Berry from Havertown, Pennsylvania.
1: We're just continuing on in Job. We started at chapter 1, verse 1, going word by word, comparing scripture with scripture as the Lord teaches us to do in the Bible. And if the Lord, if it's his will to bless, we understand, we see the gospel everywhere in the Bible. And when God does that for you, it dawns on a child of God that this book could not have been written by man. As we see the gospel, God's plan for mankind, all that we're to know about God, just hidden on every page in the Bible, it just strikes you with awe. So let us pray first. Father in heaven, again, we come before you as we go into the Word again in a Bible study. And as always, we ask you for direction. We ask you to lead us and guide us. Could it be that in this study, your people might be edified or taught or encouraged or blessed by something we see in this book of Job that we've never seen before? But it has to be you that opens our eyes to it, Lord. So we ask for your mercy in that.